0: Papas of intimidation and official misconduct. Boykin, who is black, alleges the dispute stemmed from criticism of Papas's mayoral ambitions, while Papas has defended her actions. And the Tupac Shakur murder trial resumes today in Las Vegas. Jurors this week heard recordings of Dwayne Keefe D. Davis discussing the events surrounding Shakur's 1996 killing. They were also shown photos of his autopsy. Davis is accused of orchestrating the murder. Get BIN News now on demand 24/7 on the iHeartRadio app. Back to Terry McCready.
1: The USS Abraham Lincoln being relieved in the Middle East. This after President Trump declared concerns over the aircraft carrier was fake news. Maryland's Black Mayor Wes Moore blasting the president over his remarks.
2: The response of the president of the United States pisses me off, and it should piss all of us off. I would have hoped that since he's never been forward deployed, since he's never put on the uniform and sacrifice for this country, that he would have more compassion for the people who are willing to.
1: More on CNN. Multiple reports now confirm the replacement aircraft carrier, the USS George Washington, has arrived, giving the San Diego-based crew of the Lincoln a chance to return home. There have been concerns about the 5,000 crew members who departed San Diego back in November, setting a modern carrier record for time at sea. There could soon be tougher scrutiny for green card applicants when they're deemed a public charge, and that defines an individual who was primarily dependent on the government. Public charge guidance allows immigration officials to consider whether a U.S. citizen child of the applicant or one of their relatives has used health or social service programs, even if the applicant has not. A release this week from the U.S. Citizenship and Immigration Services says officers will apply several factors to determine whether green card applicants are subject to the public charge of inadmissibility. The new rule means officers will assess all pertinent facts on a case-by-case basis. A USCIS spokesperson says the Trump administration is upholding the rule of law and protecting American taxpayers from subsidizing aliens who may become dependent on public benefits. The WNBA suddenly has become political with one of their biggest names, Sophie Cunningham, speaking out against transgender athletes competing in women's sports. Her team, the Indiana Fever, played in Dallas yesterday, and there was plenty of conservative support.
3: We very much appreciate what Sophie is doing, but disappointed with the WNBA failing to create a policy to protect women in their sport.
1: Mary Elizabeth Castle with Texas Values held a rally outside the American Airlines Center. The WNBA Players Association said in a statement they welcome hard conversations but refuse to be used as political pawns. Philadelphia Mayor Sherelle Parker is excited about One Philly HBCU Week, October 27th through the 31st. The city will celebrate HBCU culture with a Battle of the Bands choir competition and much more. Two HBCU football games are also scheduled that week at Lincoln Financial Field. Stay informed, stay connected, and subscribe. Follow VIN News this hour wherever you get your podcasts. I'm Terry McCready for the Black Information Network.
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25: Okay, your property's on forest land?
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25: What?
26: 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We're a grassroots group looking for funding to combat people's recklessness with fire in the forest. We can't get funding if we don't have an estimate, so, you know.
25: Are you serious?
26: Yeah. We're calling it the National Sprinkler System. Isn't that great?
25: You want to know how much a sprinkler system would run you for the forest?
26: Uh-huh.
25: That doesn't even make sense, sir.
26: Oh, no. Oh, you know what? You're right. Maybe we should just map out Olympic National Forest first.
25: Is this a joke?
26: No. Imagine being able to flip a switch and put a fire out.
25: Flip a switch. You know how much land you're talking about?
26: I know. It seems big, Joe.
25: It ain't seems big.
26: Well, they built that pipeline thing. That's
25: no,
26: pretty big.
25: No. I'm sorry. I can't help.
26: Wait, Joe.
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20: Oh, no. It is the forest.
19: I don't follow.
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19: What?
20: 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We're a grassroots group looking for funding to combat people's recklessness with fire in the forest. We can't get funding if we don't have an estimate, so, you know.
19: Are you serious?
20: Yeah. We're calling it the National Sprinkler System. Isn't that great?
19: You want to know how much a sprinkler system would run you for the forest?
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19: That doesn't even make sense, sir.
20: 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You're right. Maybe we should just map out Olympic National Forest first.
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19: Flip a switch. You know how much land you're talking about?
20: I know. It seems big, Joe.
19: It ain't. Seems big.
20: Well, they built that pipeline thing. That's pretty big.
19: No. I'm sorry. I can't help.
20: Wait, Joe.
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0: belated greetings, family. How you doing? It's 7:38 on this 22nd day of August in the year 2026. And here we are live and in person at WVON's Xfinity Studios, right here in the bowels, and I mean bowels, of River City, on the banks of the Chicago River, where it is overflowing with people. The crowds are as I've never seen them before, making it very difficult to navigate in this vicinity. 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What we try to do here is deliver what I call conscious journalism to thirsty minds. And for that, of course, I need the assistance of America's most astute radio audience. And thankfully, you can easily offer that assistance by dialing or pushing 773-591-1690 on your communications device. We're back to the old number. Last time I was here, we had a new number because of some problems. But we're back. And it also looks like our tussle with the weather god is over, for now at least. But whew, man, it was a battle royale, right? And for many places, like in Indiana, including Gary, the battle continues. Power outages in northwest Indiana have dragged on for almost 2 weeks now, since a series of storms, you know, wreaked havoc upon the land. More than 300,000 customers of Northern Indiana Public Service Company, NIPSCO for short, were knocked off. They were knocked off the grid. And according to reports, residents say that, you know, now they're still rationing gas, food, and water. And many, you know, are reportedly losing faith that the power will ever come back. Man, that must be a hellish situation. To make matters worse, many of the residents are complaining about the lack of communication with authorities. They complain about being in the dark, both literally and figuratively. According to the latest reports, power isn't expected to be mostly restored in Gary and Portage until next Tuesday. Authorities acknowledged the frustration and the impatience that many residents understandably feel, but tensions have even erupted into violence, as there were reports of bullets being fired at NIPSCO workers, although no one was injured, and luckily that was an isolated report. Hopefully tempers don't flare like that again, although. With no power for that many days, I mean, you know, I can understand why tempers are on edge. And certainly, you know, there's been an unprecedented number of tornadoes and repeated damaging thunderstorms this year. But the resulting disrepair in Indiana, it seems excessive, right? Especially, you know, for areas well acquainted with turbulent and tornadic weather. You know, that's kind of a given in certain parts of the country, and the Midwest is one of those parts. There have been some attempts made to alleviate some of the suffering, of course. You know, the city partnered with AT&T, waiving overage charges and providing unlimited talk, text, and data for eligible customers. That's something. The company also provided residents with device charging lockers at Red Cross shelters, something else, especially where there's no electricity. And various churches have also stepped up to distribute free food and supplies. helpful as well. But this crisis puts a spotlight on Gary and the lack of quality municipal services being provided for this predominantly black city. And the question is the problem one of inefficient governance or insufficient funding? Well, that's a similar question that looms over the Chicago public school system as students begin returning this week. According to records, you know, most CPS students don't meet state standards in reading and math. The most recent Illinois report card shows that just 43% of CPS students in third through eighth grade met the state's proficiency standards in reading in spring of 2025. And just 27% were proficient in math. What's more, 2 in 5 students were chronically absent last year. And unfortunately, more than 2 in 5 teachers also were absent chronically. They missed 10 or more school days in 24-25. Now, enrollment continues to shrink, but spending continues to increase. And in addition to that, CPS is maintaining 255 school buildings with large amounts of unused space. At least 54% of CPS schools are underutilized or below 70% of capacity. Some schools are nearly empty. From 2020 to 2025, CPS enrollment fell by more than 24,000 students, or 7%, while CPS budget has increased by 39%. Now, you know, these are figures that are supplied by the Illinois Policy Center, which is a right-leaning group with its own agenda. So some of these statistics may be skewed in the more extreme direction, but the data it reports is pretty accurate, according to the checks I made, and so it must be confronted honestly, right? So, you know, CPS has problems that need to be resolved in some serious ways. And speaking of honesty, since that's what we're speaking of, Iranian state media has accused the U.S. with high dishonesty. It's reporting that the world has acknowledged that Iran has already won this war with the U.S. This is what the Iranian president, Masoud Pezeshkian, said. "The entire world approved of our victory and the U.S. is hated," he said. And his remarks came as the Trump administration is touting a crushing financial campaign against Iran, promising a economic D-Day against the country. Trump announced that the U.S. would be imposing an unprecedented level of economic warfare and isolation on Iran, aiming to force its leadership to cave in to demands to end its nuclear program and fully reopen the crucial Strait of Hormuz to oil and natural gas tanks. apparently the way that it was before Trump and Netanyahu started this war of choice. So it's an amazing kind of thing that's what the Trumpians are aiming to try to force Iran to do. Trump is increasingly desperate. The midterms loom and gas prices continue to rise, and that's not a good combination for the ruling regime. I got some more stuff, monologue to speak to, but I'm going to hold off on that a little bit because of my tardy arrival and get to you guys, because I know you have things to say and I want to hear them. So let's go straight to Marguerite. Good evening, Marguerite. How are you doing?
1: Good evening. I'm good, thank you. How are you?
0: I'm doing pretty good. Pretty good. After wrestling with all of this traffic, I'm doing pretty good.
1: Well, good, because I prayed you when I said, okay, you know, Dance for Life is 7:30 p.m. this evening at the Auditorium Theater. And I said, okay, you run into that traffic. And, you know, that's the concert, the dance concert, where many different dance companies come together and perform to raise money for dancers with AIDS.
0: Yes, yes, ma'am. Yes, ma'am. Yeah, I mean, the drive, the drive was unusually packed, and as well as all of the thoroughfares to WVON, extremely packed. And then when I got to WVON, man, I mean, it seems like everybody have they descended on the river at the same time. So yeah, it was rough.
1: Yeah, you're
0: but
1: right.
0: I'm here. I'm
1: the
0: here.
1: Theater. You're directly west of it.
0: Mm-hmm.
1: So all those different dance companies, ballet, 5-8, Chicago Dance Crash, deeply rooted dance theater that was started by Jeff Ayega, a former Alvin Ailey American Dance Theater performer, who started deeply rooted, which used to be, I forgot the name of it. It's on the tip of my tongue. Where Mr. Ailey himself would come and pick his dancers.
0: Mm-hmm.
1: You know. That's what Deeply Rooted is now, but I've forgotten the name of the company that it was named beforehand. Espanol Ensemble, Espanol Spanish Dance Theater, Giordano Dance Chicago, that Gus Giordano started, Hubbard Street Dance Chicago, the Joffrey Ballet, Robin Manila Williams, an artist, Trinity Irish Dance Company, and Visceral Dance Company. So, you know, people are coming from all over the city, literally, physically, to get to that one location. That's the traffic you were in.
0: No,
1: I'm
0: sure it was more than that.
1: Well, yeah, yeah. Chris Brown is performing at
0: I saw a lot of fat. I saw a lot of fat people wandering around, so they wouldn't be a part of the dance theater, I'm sure. But no.
1: 8 p.m. is Chris Brown, and I've forgotten who else.
0: Yeah, it was crowded. That's the point. Yes,
1: all
0: ma'am.
1: All that lakefront, all that downtown.
0: Mm-hmm. Very crowded.
1: Exactly.
0: Very crowded.
1: Where Salim is in. I said, I know he's in that. I'm going to pray him there.
0: Mm.
1: But, you know, I haven't been calling, but I said, I'm going to call you, let you know I prayed you there.
0: Okay, thank
1: Plus
0: you.
1: Plus, more is going on.
0: Yeah.
1: Now, and I just want to acknowledge, too, you know how this war that we're in, nothing's going to be right ever. You know how Seeley told Mr. Even what you think in so many words is not going to be thought out well. Nothing you're going to do is going to be done well until you do right by me. And in so many words, by everybody else you've done wrong in life. Until this country, the land that was taken from the original people, is returned to them, and they are put in their proper place to run these lands that we're physically on, nothing's going to go right elsewhere.
0: Mm.
1: That the U.S. claims they're in charge of. That come on. There's no way wherever you live, Brother Salim, I can come kick you out tonight, imprison you in that place that you stay, and think I'm going to be okay. So how can the so-called people that did that way back then in the 1500s, 1600s, take this land away from the original people? And where we are in Chicago, what are we? The home of the three tribes, the three fires? How do you pronounce it? The traditional homelands of the Anishinaabe?
0: Chukako, yeah, uh-huh.
1: The Ojibwe, Odawa, the Potawatomi?
0: Yes, ma'am. See, but you know, but you're damning the whole project of Western imperialism.
1: That's
0: and
1: it.
0: And that means that every, you know, there's a whole lot of places that got to go.
1: That's
0: right?
1: Right. And until that's done and done properly, and some apologies are made, and some people have
0: How soon do you think that's going to occur? What's your time range for that?
1: It's happening now. Some places have already.
0: I know, but I mean, you know, here.
1: In the U.S.
0: Yes.
1: I'm saying in some states, some lands in these so-called 50 United States have been returned to the original people. Some have.
0: Where?
1: Oh, Celine, brother, look it up.
0: No. You're the one who's making the argument, my sister. I need some support for that argument. That's all I'm asking
1: between
0: for.
1: Between the Atlantic and the Pacific.
0: Okay.
1: The all right. All
0: right. Okay. So it's vague. You have a vague notion of that, right?
1: It's a fact.
0: But if it's a fact, give me some facts then.
1: I don't have a calculator.
0: All right.
1: Computer.
0: Thank you, my sister.
1: I'm going on the news. I hear you.
0: I know that they definitely righteously deserve it, no doubt. Thank you, Marguerite. Appreciate
1: you're
0: it.
1: You're welcome.
0: Mm-hmm. Yeah. I hear that. But, you know, rhetoric is cool. It's convincing. But we need, cold facts to back it up. if land has been awarded to Native indigenous people, that's a very positive thing. I just like to see evidence of it. That's all. There may be evidence. I'm sure in certain isolated incidents, there are cases where land has been returned to indigenous folk. But on a whole, on a large scale, I don't think that has occurred, no matter how just it would be. Let's hope it does occur. All right, Brother Cliff, good evening. How are you, good brother?
2: Hey, Celine, thanks for taking my call, bro.
0: Yes, sir. Hey, yes, sir. Man. What's going on?
2: I just want to get a few things off my chest, man.
0: Get them off, man. So, get them off.
2: Thank you, man. Stay with me. All right, so now, Trump is doing everything he can to dismantle and dissipate all black history, the whole nine. So did you hear the story with the ship, Dory Miller?
0: About what? I'm sorry. Can you repeat that?
2: Have you ever heard of Dory Miller?
0: Dory Miller?
2: Yes.
0: Remind me. The name rings a bell, but I'm not sure what bell.
2: World War III, and maybe some of your listeners have more information, but this is a brother that's renowned in terms of his heroism.
0: Okay, uh-huh.
2: You know, in terms of...
0: Yes, sir. I know who you mean.
2: Down the plane, the whole nine yards. So there's a ship that's named a gunner. After, so they can... Mm-hmm. They honored him. So now, this white boy wants to take the name off and put his name on it. So now, what I need, man... So
0: which
2: now,
0: white boy is this?
2: the orange/white boy Trump.
0: Okay.
2: This one.
0: Mm-hmm.
2: He wants to put his name on it. Take Dory Miller's name off the ship and then put his name on it.
0: Mm.
2: You see what I'm saying?
0: Yeah.
2: So in the Bible, of course, you know, that might be a little controversial for you, but it speaks of the Antichrist. And one of the characteristics of the Antichrist is that he would uplift himself and glorify himself.
0: Mm.
2: You know, and certainly, man, this is what Trump is doing. So from a religious standpoint, for those of us that are religious, this dude is certainly, if not the Antichrist, he's...
0: Doesn't every politician do that?
2: Not as much as this dude.
0: I know, but I mean, is a degree of self emulation, or is it just self emulation in general?
2: You know what? You know, let me give you an example. A good example, just to respond.
0: Because
2: to
0: I mean,
2: question.
0: The Bible would be very, very condemnatory of most politicians.
2: Have you ever seen anybody that proclaimed himself as being a savior or a healer? Remember that meme he had, which he was proclaiming himself as being Jesus, the healer.
0: Uh huh.
2: You see what I'm saying? I've never seen nobody do that. Particularly a president. This dude is off the hook. But anyway.
0: No, no doubt about it. He is off the hook.
2: but anyway.
0: I don't think you have to go to the Bible to make that point, though.
2: Right. So mm-hmm. listen. So here's why I got an issue mm-hmm. with black Republicans.
0: Yes, sir.
2: Black Republicans, Byron Donalds, he won the primary down in Florida. Mm-hmm. So there's a good chance he might be, well, he's definitely in the midterms challenging the Democratic nominee. So mm-hmm. we'll go with that. So the problem I'm having, man, even
0: isn't that nominee a DSA member?
2: Yeah, probably. Yeah,
0: oh, okay.
2: And I didn't want to get to that, but now you mentioned it. That's another issue we got to deal with. But the fact of the matter is that I can't get Negro Republicans, man, to bring up reparations. If there's anything in terms of what we need to be fighting for, I need black Republicans, black Democrats. And speaking of black Democrats, man, just recently on WVON, we had Kakeem Jeffries, right?
0: Mm-hmm.
2: And Sister Cleopatra brought his name up and brought up the issue of reparation. This brother, man, is scratching his head and scratching his knee, man. You know what I'm saying? He sounds like Willie Wilson in terms of reparations. And the response is, I want to give reparations to everybody. Everybody that deserves it, black, white, Chicagoans. You know what I'm saying, man?
0: Mm.
2: You know, I need to have black leadership.
0: But Cliff, do you think that they may consider that too inflammatory and an issue to bring up, and would it cost the Democrats votes at a time when they are sorely in need of votes?
2: But you know what, Brother Sims? And that raises another question, man, right? The Democratic Convention, right?
0: Mm-hmm.
2: So we have five states, man, right, or five cities that were pretty much vying for it. Atlanta wasn't rejected, and the mayor did respond to that to the president. Also, Chicago was rejected. So now the next city that might possibly get it is maybe Philadelphia. But what's in common? What's the common factor in this? All black mayors. So are we looking at the DNC, man, or Democratic Party, not responding to the black community, and particularly these democratic socialists, which do everything wants to be free, free education, free food, free this, free that, and black people are taking their vote and giving it rather than taking a stand. They're getting bamboozled by these democratic socialists with all this free stuff. No police.
0: Well, why do you think that? Now. Why do you think that's bamboozling? You don't think,
2: because of the fact that
0: you know,
2: Democratic,
0: do you know of that? Are you familiar with their platform or their ideology?
2: Yeah.
0: Let me hear you describe it. Because so far you way off. You say free this, free that. That's you know.
2: Why am I way off? Mondani, man. That's what he's advocating for. And you know what? You had Eric Adams, the former mayor of New York, man, Democrat. This brother, man, went to Biden and said, "Listen, we need funding and we need resources to try to deal with this issue of these illegal immigrants." Now, kind of different from Brandon Johnson. Now, when he went to Trump to deal with this, because Biden didn't want to deal with this issue, all the black New Yorkers, man, had a problem with this brother. And then, therefore, hence, supported Mandani. So these Democratic
0: I don't understand,
2: man,
0: your point.
2: Winning.
0: I don't quite understand your point.
2: The point I'm making is that black people, rather than supporting and staying strong on some issues in terms of black Democrats in the league, they want to support these Arabs and these Muslims, particularly these brothers and sisters, man, that are with them.
0: Come on, man. You sound like one of those MAGA people, man. Come on, brother.
2: No,
0: Cliff.
2: Wake
0: up, please, brother. Thank you, man. Thank you. But please, try to wake up before you call again. All right? Thank you. We'll be back right after this.
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4: BIN News Now. President Trump says he wants the United States to remain the global leader in cryptocurrency and technology.
5: New financial technologies are extending this American dominance into the 21st century, and that's why we're focused on creating a clear regulatory framework.
4: Speaking at the White House, Trump highlighted support for Bitcoin and digital assets as officials launch a new advisory committee. Former Cook County Commissioner Richard Boykin has filed a complaint accusing Cook County Treasurer Maria Pappas of intimidation and official misconduct. Boykin, who is black, alleges the dispute stemmed from criticism of Pappas' mayoral ambitions, while Pappas has defended her actions. And the Tupac Shakur murder trial resumes today in Las Vegas. Jurors this week heard recordings of Dwayne Keefe D. Davis discussing the events surrounding Shakur's 1996 killing. They were also shown photos of his autopsy. Davis is accused of orchestrating the murder. Get BIN News Now on demand 24/7 on the iHeartRadio app. Back to Terry McCready.
6: The USS Abraham Lincoln being relieved in the Middle East. This after President Trump declared concerns over the aircraft carrier was fake news. Maryland's black mayor Wes Moore blasting the president over his remarks.
7: The response of the president of the United States pisses me off, and it should piss all of us off. I would have hoped that since he's never been forward deployed, since he's never put on the uniform and sacrifice for this country, that he would have more compassion for the people who are willing to.
6: More on CNN. Multiple reports now confirm the replacement aircraft carrier, the USS George Washington, has arrived, giving the San Diego-based crew of the Lincoln a chance to return home. There have been concerns about the 5,000 crew members who departed San Diego back in November, setting a modern carrier record for time at sea. There could soon be tougher scrutiny for green card applicants when they're deemed a public charge, and that defines an individual who was primarily dependent on the government. Public charge guidance allows immigration officials to consider whether a U.S. citizen child of the applicant or one of their relatives has used health or social service programs, even if the applicant has not. A release this week from the U.S. Citizenship and Immigration Services says officers will apply several factors to determine whether green card applicants are subject to the public charge of inadmissibility. The new rule means officers will assess all pertinent facts on a case-by-case basis. A U.S. CIS spokesperson says the Trump administration is upholding the rule of law and protecting American taxpayers from subsidizing aliens who may become dependent on public benefits. The WNBA suddenly has become political with one of their biggest names, Sophie Cunningham, speaking out against transgender athletes competing in women's sports. Her team, the Indiana Fever, played in Dallas yesterday, and there was plenty of conservative support.
8: We very much appreciate what Sophie is doing, but disappointed with the WNBA failing to create a policy to protect women in their sport.
6: Mary Elizabeth Castle with Texas Values held a rally outside the American Airlines Center. The WNBA Players Association said in a statement they welcome hard conversations but refuse to be used as political pawns. Philadelphia Mayor Sherelle Parker is excited about one Philly HBCU Week, October 27th through the 31st. The city will celebrate HBCU culture with a Battle of the Bands choir competition and much more. Two HBCU football games are also scheduled that week at Lincoln Financial Field. 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

0: And we're back on a track for the love I give to you by those melodic brothers from Philly, the Delphonics. One of those beautiful slow jams that, from what I understand, young people don't dance to anymore. That's what I hear. I don't know. But anyway, yeah, the issue that that brother brought up about socialism and blah, you know, that's becoming a very big issue in our community, and you know, we have to confront it, really, because back home in Chicago, two city council hopefuls have won the backing of the Chicago chapter of the DSA, but it also declined to endorse two others. They backed Alderman Byron Sicho Lopez, 25th Ward, and Rosana Rodriguez Sanchez of the 33rd Ward. Anthony Wazeda of the 35th Ward, and Angela Clay of the 46th Ward. But the group declined to endorse Daniel La Spata of the 1st, and they didn't do that because he allegedly they allegedly did it because he wasn't anti-Zionist. They didn't endorse Alderperson Jeanette Taylor of the 20th Ward because she supported reversing a 2023 city's council vote to phase out the tipped minimum wage, and she voted against aid for migrants. However, the group, they backed Karen Luciano, who is running to unseat Alderman Bennett Lawson of the 44th, and Raheem Ukta, who is challenging Alderperson Pat Dowell, who has held down the 3rd Ward seat since 2007. So in the questionnaire, there are all candidates who sought DSA's endorsement were required to fill out. La Spada indicated that he did not consider himself an anti-Zionist. And some said that question risks, quote, fueling anti-Jewish sentiment, harassment, and ultimately violence against Chicago's Jewish community. At least that's what Rebecca Weininger said, and she's the director of the Anti-Defamation League here in Chicago. The group wrote that, quote, requiring anti-Zionism positioning as a prerequisite for public office is anti-Semitism. That's what she said. Alderman Taylor said that the lack of an endorsement from the group was no great loss for her, as she runs for what she said will be her final term on the city council. She says she's not interested in being part of a group that's anti-black. She says that DSA is anti-black. It has too few black members in a city where the population is nearly one-third black. And the group's decision not to endorse Kamala Harris in 2024 helped Trump win a second term. So she said, I'm still a socialist, she said. They don't get to take that away from me, but she's not with the DSA. Deanne Corbett, who's the DSA's co-chair, said that anti-Zionism and support for a free Palestine and the right of Palestinians, the right of Palestinian refugees to return to their home is what now is a key part of the group's platform. And is integral to his values. Taylor's vote to limit spending on illegal immigrants, she said, was not an easy vote, because when she voted in favor of spending $51 million to care for migrants in 2023, she was called a sellout by many in her community. They said that, you know, that money strained city budgets and it put holes in the safety net that they were depending on. and it ballooned the city's budget shortfall, and it exacerbated tensions between the Black and Latino communities. Corbett said that the organization remains committed to grassroots organization, and she emphasized the importance of coalition building, that's between Black and Latino groups, and with local labor groups, tenants, unions, and progressive reformers to mobilize broader support for housing justice and democratic participation. But you know, that's hard to convince some folks about that. And the friction is real, you know. The friction is also apparent in New York City, where DSA Mayor Zohran Mamdani, he's got off to a good start, despite those early successes, there's still some friction with him in the Black community. Luckily, much of that seems to have blown over, but it's still there. It's still there. That's a long-term thing, and some of that is DSA's fault, quite frankly, because of their lack of attention to racial issues. The sense that economic determinism is directing the lack of equality in much of our society. Much of that is correct, but there's also this racial element that they have not sufficiently addressed, I think, and that's one of the reasons why they're not as attractive as they should be, because as the sister Taylor pointed out, she's a socialist no matter what, and most of our, as I pointed out last week, most of our renowned leaders were socialists as well, from Du Bois to Stokely to Bobby Seale to Martin Luther King to Fannie Lou Hamer, you know, they were socialists. Coringa and Huey Newton were ideological antagonists in many ways, because one was a nationalist, the other was a Marxist, and at one point they seemed to be against each other. But even Coringa was a socialist, although he was a nationalist. He believed in Ujamaa, which is really an African socialism, and so. Yeah, that's been our problem for quite a while. Let's go to the phones and find out what's on your mind. Norman, good evening. How you doing, good brother?
1: I don't wear a diamond ring. I'm all right.
0: All right.
1: That was William Hart Mohammed.
0: Oh yeah. Okay, I got you. The Delphonics. Yes, sir.
1: Delphonics. William Hart. William Hart Mohammed. I don't know if he was with Wallace Dean.
0: Well, yes, he was. He wound up with Wallace because he was singing.
1: He started out with the Nation of Islam. He started out with Muhammad.
0: He started
1: with the Nation
0: out.
1: Of Islam.
0: Indeed, he did. You know, Philly. Yeah. Philly is the two cities where Nation of Islam was most influential was in Philadelphia and Newark, New Jersey. That's my.
1: I agree.
0: You know,
1: I agree.
0: Okay.
1: But I wanted to say that Huey Newton was murdered on in 1989 August 22nd. I wanted to put that out there.
0: Okay.
1: And also,
0: thank you for that reminder, brother. Mm-hmm.
1: We lost Michael Wright. That's what I really wanted to talk about.

0: Yeah, he was a. Yeah, he could have lived a few more. Well, I guess.
1: Couldn't we all? Yes, sir.
0: Yeah. But I attempted to, when that movie, before, when they were casting Reuben Carter's movie, you know, Reuben used to live in Toronto, and I attempted to get him to get Michael Caine to play him in the film, but they got Denzel instead, but I could see Michael Wright doing a Reuben Carter.
1: Mm-hmm. Yeah, Reuben Carter from Paterson, New Jersey, right?
0: Yes, sir. Mm-hmm. Yes, sir. Yeah. Mm-hmm. Georgia. He was born in New Jersey. He might. Reuben was born in New Jersey. His roots are Georgia and Alabama, I believe. Mm-hmm. No, but he's New Jersey. Mm-hmm. Well, you're Harlem. You're Harlem man, but
1: yeah. I was Harlem, New Jersey. Yeah, I make trips frequently across the river.
0: Right.
1: Yeah.
0: Yes, sir. So let me relinquish the mic.
1: Thank you. Thank you, Norman. Appreciate the information. As always, my brother. Thank you, sir. Let's go to Brother Darren. Derek, what's going on?
2: Yes. Yes, sir. Salim, you know what? I don't like giving praises to utility companies.
1: Uh-huh.
2: But I had to say this to ComEd. ComEd did us justice out here in the South Suburbs.
1: Oh, did they really? Yeah. Okay. All right.
2: Yeah. You know, ComEd would come in my backyard. They don't announce anything, but then they're cutting branches down.
1: Man, go ahead.
2: You know, and they was doing this. I mean, it wasn't in the summer. It was in November.
1: Because,
2: you know, we get some cold weather, and them branches are snapping. We don't have no power.
1: Yes, sir. I know, man. But how long did it take you to get your power back?
2: We didn't lose no power about 10 minutes.
1: Go ahead. All right, comment.
2: You know what? But my sister-in-law over there in Gary, Indiana, she said they never did. She's been over there 35 years. She says they never did anything like that over there.
1: They never did anything like what? What do you mean?
2: You know, trim the trees down for the line.
1: Oh, okay. I got you. Okay. Yes, sir.
2: Yeah. And you know what? But I believe they did that. Like my sister-in-law was telling me that all them southern suburbs outside of Gary, their power is just about damn near on.
1: Mm-hmm.
2: Gary is still going to be in the dark for about 3 or 4 days.
1: Tuesday is what they're forecasting. By Tuesday, they should get it together.
2: Yeah,
1: that's amazing, ain't it, man? That's amazing. Yeah. That's a long time without power. Whew.
2: And it's crazy, but you know, it was a hell of a storm. But I felt it here. But our stuff was on.
1: Yeah, yeah.
2: But well, I don't know, Salim, man. You know,
1: that's NIPSCO. NIPSCO. That's the Northern Indiana Public Service Corporation. NIPSCO. Company, yeah. I mean NIPSCO. So they don't perform as well as ComEd. So they need to get some lessons, learn some lessons, right?
2: Right, and it's gonna happen. But man, you know the people over there, man. It's city. It's sick, man. They out there in tents because they don't want to sit in their house.
1: Yeah, brother, that's something, man. That's really something.
2: It's amazing. Hey, Salim, thanks for taking my call.
1: All right, man. Thank you. I appreciate that witness, man. Thank you, brother.
2: All right.
1: Brother Derek. Yeah, that's it's hard to take that, man, you know? I mean, in this day and time that we would have to sit outside in tents in order to remain comfortable, rather than sit in your home because it is without power, meaning without ability to cool yourself or to cook your food, even. Man, that's a pretty miserable situation, quite frankly. Brother Sal, good evening. How you doing, good brother?
3: Yes, sir. Much, much better. Thank you.
1: All right.
3: 3 points, but first I want to say something about Gary.
1: Mm-hmm.
3: People,

0: you've got to look at how surgical this is regarding Gary being denied the power. Now, folk in Chicago probably can't really understand the, you know, the geography that's involved here.
1: Explain it. Explain it a little bit, sir.
0: Would white folks do something like this to a black community? I keep coming up with you damn right they would.
1: You think it's intentional or just neglectful?
0: I wouldn't put it past them.
1: Okay.
0: All right. One, the reason why I called is about Dory Miller. All right. I'm a former member of the Dory Miller American Legion Post there in Chicago. I addressed a group of black veteran post commanders today out at the Dan Ryan Woods, telling them that we have got to say something about this draft dodger trying to take the glory from Dora Miller. I mean, even as they're broadcasting this now on television and radio and everything, they're not giving Dora Miller the credit that he's due. I heard one woman talking about he shot down one plane. That's a damn lie. He shot down no less than four damn planes.
1: Explain his significance, Sal.
0: Well, one, in that time period, black folks understood if you went into the Navy, your job was going to be working in the kitchen. Don't expect nothing else. That's what you're going to do. When his ship got torpedoed, he was underneath. He started picking up people who had been wounded, moving them to a safer location so that they wouldn't get, you know, suffer any more damage. He was summoned to come up top, which is known as the deck, to do the same thing. The first person that he picked up was the captain of the ship who had been severely wounded, and he moved him to a safer location, and he picked up some other people, and he looked up and he saw what I have read to be a 50 caliber machine gun. Listen, from WVON, you could hit something at 55th Street. That's how powerful that, you know, that weapon is. He had never been trained on it.
1: He had been trained as a cook, right? He was trained as a cook, right?
0: They didn't waste their time trying to train some black person on shooting a weapon. He got up there and shot down all that plane. Now, the secretary of the Navy was a guy named Nimitz, known racist. They did give Dory Miller the Navy Cross, the highest award in the Navy, as all of the, you know, the service branches, you know, they have that. They did name a frigate, that's a small ship, after him.
1: Yes.
0: They had him on a tour trying to raise war bonds. He requested to go back to the war where he was killed. All right? We have been fighting to get the Congressional Medal of Honor for him.
1: Yes.
0: That's the fight.
1: Yes, sir.
0: All right? That's the fight. Guess who got the Congressional Medal of Honor on the ship that got torpedoed that he was on? The captain of the ship that Dora Miller picked up, moved to a safer location. He died. He ain't did a damn thing. Just got in the way of some shrapnel.
1: Yes, sir. Well, do you think you'll be successful with that crusade, well, my brother?
0: I've already claimed victory, man. We met with the commander of the Dora Miller Post, Commander Pearson. We're going to do a demonstration down in Daly Center. We have got to say something. And I put it on the mind of all those Negroes out there. We
1: all right.
0: Can't let this pass.
1: All right, my brother. Thank you, sir. Appreciate that, man. All right. Oh. Brother Shelby, what's up, man?
2: Hey, what's happening, Brother Salim?
1: I'm good, bro. What's going on?
2: I was having a little discussion in the Facebook chat with a few people about some crime. And I guess it started with Chris asking if there's a crime. Crime is a problem in Chicago. You know, Brother Salim, a few years ago, I was listening to Superintendent Brown. Remember him?
1: Yes.
2: He was doing a press conference and saying that he was describing an 11-year-old prolific carjacker. Now, you got to stop and think about that, Brother Salim. He said
0: an 11-year-old prolific carjacker. That's not my words. That's the superintendent of Chicago.
1: Mm-hmm.
0: Now, where do you think that 11-year-old is at right now, Brother Celine? After he graduated from carjacking, do you think he has some greater things in his sight?
1: It's hard to say, my brother. It all depends on what he encountered on his.
0: It'll take me about 2 or 3 searches to figure out where he's locked up at, and look up his record, Brother Salim.
1: Okay,
0: Brother Salim,
1: well, what's the point you're making, my brother?
0: I live in a very dangerous neighborhood, Brother Salim.
1: Mm-hmm.
0: In April, I was in my house. It was close to midnight, and I heard an explosion.
1: Mm-hmm.
0: Boom! Really loud.
1: Yes,
0: so I just went out the front door, and I saw on the house across the street from my house.
1: You know what, Brother Shelby?
0: Yes, sir.
1: I want you to hold on, man. I want to hear the rest of this
0: intriguing
1: story.
0: Yes.
1: We're going to come back right after, we take this half-hour break. We'll be back right after this.
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8: 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It seems big, Joe.
7: It ain't seems big.
8: Well, they built that pipeline thing. That's pretty big.
7: No. I'm sorry. I can't help.
8: Wait, Joe.
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0: And we're back. Salim Mawakir here on the Talk of Chicago, 1690 WVON. On the track, that is Lee Morgan, the prolific trumpet player, Lee Morgan. You go to my head. That's the name of that particular cut. All right, let's go back to the phones, Brother John. What's up, man?
1: Well, hi, Celine. Can you hear me okay?
0: I got you.
1: Hey, Celine. Pardon me. I was just wolfing down a little bit of a salad here.
0: Take your time. Don't choke yourself, brother. Take your time.
1: I'm good. Hey, so anyway, I'm calling from Hammond.
0: Okay.
1: My girlfriend just got her power back after 9 days.
0: Wow.
1: She was about 3 miles from my house. Luckily, I didn't have a power outage, but she did, and it's been miserable out here. The interesting thing, and this is for the entire
0: where do you live in Indiana as well?
1: Yeah, I live right by the Horseshoe Casino. I'm just on the other side of the railroad tracks.
0: And you didn't lose power?
1: No, and
0: okay.
1: That's actually a phenomenon of Lake Michigan. I watched that storm, that derecho.
0: Mm-hmm.
1: It came from Iowa. It headed due east, and you could actually see on certain websites, you could watch the cloud tops. And as it approached Lake Michigan, it skirts south because there's a northeast wind that sucks into that low pressure system,
0: mm-hmm.
1: and the lake protects people. People don't realize the lake is a buffer; it does protect people.
0: Hmm.
1: And sure enough, you know, the last derecho we had was in 2020, and from Harvey to Lansing, Linwood, Munster, Highland, that same area got hammered. With a derecho, and they were out for like 8, 9, 10 days again with massive damage. But again, Lake Michigan has a
0: protective effect.
1: A protective, yeah, it's like a dome of protection.
0: Okay,
1: that's one of the reasons why I live here.
0: All right,
1: but the thing about it is, you know, I hear people talking about these trees. Let me explain something to a lot of people. Saying these trees need to be trimmed. Yes, they need to be trimmed. But why are they growing the way they are growing? You know, that climatologists, first of all, nobody has mentioned climate change or global warming in this entire event.
0: Okay? Some have, but their voices are isolated.
1: Exactly.
0: Mm-hmm.
1: They put the blame on the tree, but they don't understand that the tree is growing manifold. You know, we've had 20 inches of rain. When our normal is 27 in a year. We've had 20 inches since May 1st.
0: Mm-hmm.
1: So, the ground is saturated. The trees got water like you wouldn't believe. They're heavy. They're heavy.
0: Mm-hmm.
1: Also, did you know that trees eat CO2, carbon dioxide?
0: Yes, sir.
1: That's what happens in the leaves. That's called photosynthesis, and they give off oxygen.
0: Correct.
1: So they're sucking up carbon dioxide like no time before. We want trees. We want trees to suppress the carbon dioxide, which is causing global warming. And so they're growing like crazy. I had a small tree by my garbage can that might have been, you know, 6-7 feet tall. Just in a few months, the thing is like 20. I kid you not, it's 20 feet tall.
0: Mm.
1: I
0: mean, So what are you saying? What are you linking that to?
1: Mm-hmm. I'm linking that to Chicago now is Memphis, Tennessee. Okay, we have the climate of Memphis, Tennessee. We are living in Memphis, Tennessee now. In other words, because of climate change and global warming, the Chicago normal weather that we had is up by the UP of Michigan. You got to go that far north to get to a normal Chicago type.
0: So the implications are that we can expect more unsettled weather because of that?
1: Mm-hmm. Yes, and okay. There's one key factor here. So let's just say take 85 degree Fahrenheit air that's dry,
0: mm-hmm.
1: low humidity, dry air. It has so much energy, let's just say. Take that same 85 degree Fahrenheit air and make it 100% humidity with a high dew point, which is what we've had for almost 3 months now.
0: Mm.
1: That the energy is 5 times greater. That's why you have steam engines.
0: All right, man. I got you, man. I mean, I appreciate this science, lecture. But I mean, it's important. But got to get to some other callers, John. Thank you for that, man. Appreciate it.
1: No problem.
0: You bring another dimension to the whole issue. I appreciate it.
1: Thank you. Thanks, please.
0: All right. Yeah. I mean, he's making some points, man. I just don't, you know, we got to keep going. Brother Mike, what's going on?
2: Hey, what's up, brother?
0: I'm good, Wayne. Bro. I'm good.
2: Yeah, real quick, I got a theory about why John's power didn't go off.
0: Okay.
2: And everybody else did. That's because he was close to the casino.
0: That's a very good point. That's a very, very, very. I was thinking that same thing, man. When he said where he was located. Yeah, go ahead.
2: Right. Mm-hmm. Well, I had a question because you mentioned to a caller regarding King Jeffries. He's on Cleopatra's show.
0: Yes.
2: His response to reparations. You asked the question regarding, I think, with that like damage. Is it too? I guess is it too much of a problem for the Democratic Party?
0: I mean, it's too esoteric for the leader of the Democratic Party, I think. I mean, it's an issue that's important for black people and for someone whose interest is basically a black community. But Jeffries has a wider purview. You know, he has more responsibility than simply parochial interest in the black community. So he has to be a little bit concerned about how he projects his priorities.
2: So is that the reason why in 2023, once he became the speaker, he no longer supported health care for all?
0: I suspect if that is his position, I suspect that's the reason. Yes, sir.
2: Well, let me ask you this then. Shout out to Dr. Rashad Ritchie.
0: Mm-hmm.
2: Why should we vote and put these people in position, and if they're not going to do anything to change our circumstances and what, and basically, essentially saying, why give somebody like that a seat at the table if black people are still going to be on the menu?
0: Yes, sir. That's a good question, man. And I'm sure that the way he would answer it is that legislating requires sophisticated movement. It requires a certain knowledge of the institution and how best to achieve your goals. And sometimes what seems to be most attractive and on the outside of the arena is not effective on the inside. I'm sure that's how you would answer.
2: Well, let me ask you this. And you're probably right.
0: Mm-hmm.
2: And but my thing is that if that, so once again, if we end up losing, if it's a lose-lose for black people, then it doesn't benefit us. But I will say this. Let me ask you this. What do you think his answer would have been to ask him a question regarding support for migrants?
0: For migrants?
2: Yeah.
0: He would have likely been in favor of support. He may have added a caveat about how, you know, his community requires the same kind of attention. But I think he would have been supportive of that, of aid to the migrants.
2: Yeah, I find that very insulting, given that we've been the strongest and most consistent and loyal supporter of the Democratic Party.
0: Yeah, but you know how he might answer? You know how he might answer that? He would say that our position is not a colloquial position, that we stand for justice no matter who is the victim of injustice. It's not that we stand for justice because we were the ones who were the victims, but as we stand for justice because injustice is wrong no matter who's the victim. And so that's how he might respond to it.
2: So it's not getting reparations and injustice?
0: Is what now?
2: Is not getting reparations and injustice?
0: I mean, it all depends on how you, you know, it all depends on how you, you know, present it. If you present it via negative, no, it's not.
2: Well, let me present it for you. Okay, can I present it for you then?
0: I don't think it's necessary, brother. I know the pros about reparations. I've advocated them for many, many years, so I'm familiar with the pros. I appreciate your willingness to educate me, but I think I got that one. Thank you, man. Appreciate it, brother Mike.
2: All right. Then.
0: Yes, sir. Let's go to brother Andre. Hey, Andre, what's going on?
3: Hey, good evening, Celine.
0: Good evening.
3: Before I make my comment, did you want to go back and get Mr. Shelby?
0: Oh, man. Thank you, Andre. I'm going to put you on hold, and I'm going to go back to get Mr. Shelby. Thank you, man. Mr. Shelby, Andre helped you out on that one, man. I lost you, man. You disappeared from my consciousness for some reason. Go ahead, man.
4: No problem, sir. Are you there, Brother Salim?
0: I'm here. I'm here. Go ahead.
4: Okay. Thank you. Brother Salim, I'm just making the point that I'm not safe. Actually, nobody's safe in the neighborhood where I live. I was in my house at about midnight, and I could have been sleeping, but I heard an explosion, and I rushed out, and I looked. There was a big fire, not directly behind my house, but behind my house to the side. And long story short, that there was a guy cooking meth in that shed, and it exploded.
0: Wow.
4: Now, I asked the fire department. They got it took my cell phone number and my name, and I was hoping that they would do an investigation. And when I called them to get their report to see what they found out, they didn't even know what I knew. And in fact, they didn't even call me back.
0: Wow.
4: So, Brother Salim, when I first moved in the house where I am now, there were about 12 cops that was chasing a young black guy, had to be about 9 or 10 years old, through my yard. And he jumped the fence, and they called him. They all surrounded him. And I brought up the point about the 11-year-old prolific carjacker that Superintendent Brown talked about a few years ago, Brother Salim. If you see us Sean made a comment in the chat saying that, well, you can't look at every 11 year. You know how they caught that 11 year old? Because he stole a deputy vehicle. That's how they caught him.
0: Mm. Okay.
4: So, Sean, you're not safe either. I'm not safe. Your wife is not safe. Salim, you're not safe. You know, I used to listen to Mad probably a long time in Perry. And every Labor Day, every single...
0: Did you hear their reunion this week?
4: No.
0: Okay.
4: But every Labor Day, I would hear Matt come on that Tuesday and tell me how many people were shot. And Matt used to call them animals. He'll come on Monday and say, yep, I used to call them animals because that's what they did. That's how they behaved, Brother Salim.
0: Mm-hmm. So you're endorsing that label, animals?
4: You know what, Brother Salim? I'm supporting anything you have to do to protect your family against people that would do that to your family.
0: Mm.
4: You can read into that whatever you want.
0: Okay.
4: If you want to take martial arts and learn how to break someone's leg, or if you want to get your conceal and carry, and if they try to jack me out my brand new 20,
0: but Shelby, why do you think crime is such an issue? Is it
4: now
0: a genetic thing?
4: Shifting the goalposts.
0: I'm asking you. I'm asking you a question. Why do you think crime is such a problem in our community?
4: You know, Brother Salim, you know that's a loaded question. That's a very loaded.
0: Well, give me a loaded answer.
4: You're going to say, I know where you're going, because you're going to say a lack of resources. We don't have cultural capital. That's where you're going.
0: So if you don't, all right, if you think that's what I'm going to say, give me a response to it that negates it.
4: You know what I would answer, Brother Singh? Huh. Why do you and I don't have that type of behavior in our neighborhood? What's different? Why do you and I do not go and carjack people and rob people? And why do you and I don't do that? Why do you and I don't do that, Brother
0: Singh? There was a time when I would have, I came close to being busted for something like that. There was a time.
4: And why did you do it?
0: Because it was momentum, behavioral momentum. My community, the things we did, the way we had fun, the things that we did to displace energy, all of those things. You know, I got shot, man. I got shot in the service.
4: Told me that.
0: Yeah.
4: I got a few deterrences that I just mentioned, that I bought me a brand new 2027 Mercedes.
0: Yeah.
4: And if
0: Beautiful. Go ahead, bro.
4: If somebody carjacked me, there'll be some doves flying in the air. Let me just put it like that.
0: I hear that.
4: I did nothing I got because I worked for everything I got, Brother Celine.
0: Yes, sir. I got you.
4: No one gave me anything. But thanks for taking my call.
0: All right, man. Thank you, Shelby. Appreciate it. Yes, all right, bro. Yeah, I mean, I hear that. But, you know, are we genetically directed toward criminality, or are there other reasons for our predominance in the victimizer column? You know, is it a genetic thing? Are the racists right when they say, hey, man, it's just, you know, black people just have that kind of thing about them. They can't help it. Or is it something else? And if it's something else, what is it? And should we be concerned about it? And should we understand how it influences the way society regards us as a people? Brother Tommy, good evening. How are you, sir?
5: I am absolutely wonderful, Salim. I find it amazing that every time you go to questioning individuals, how they can rigorously...
0: You're fading away, Tommy. What's going on? Your voice is fading away.
5: You said something straight about Dory Miller. Dory Miller is the equivalent of the actual spook who sat by the door. Dory Miller was the personal, and hear me well, attaché or butler to the captain of a destroyer. That's why he was up there when they were practicing their drills on those guns. The most important part of all of it, Celine, is why it would take them 50 years to give this man a medal. The same 50 years that it took them to give Daniel Inouye. Look it up. He is the intern Japanese senator.
0: Why do you think it took so long?
5: His family was interned. They were all interned when the war broke out.
0: Tommy?
5: And him,
0: hey, Tommy.
5: And the other
0: Japanese
5: American soldiers.
0: Hey, Tommy.
5: They gave him his damn...
0: I don't know what the brother's, what kind of setup he has, but he has to be able to respond to my queries. Let's go to Brother Maceo. Hey, man, what's going on, good brother?
6: Hey, good evening, Slim. How are you?
0: I'm doing well. How are you?
6: I am Tony the Tiger. Great.
0: There you go. All right.
6: Slim, I would first like to acknowledge the remembrance of what actually the 235th anniversary of the Haitian Revolution.
0: Extremely important in terms of what's going on today.
6: Yes, it is. And I would just like
0: very
6: to say
0: topical.
6: That. Absolutely. Mm-hmm. Thank you. Dottie Bookman was enslaved in West Africa and brought to Jamaica and then ultimately to Santo Domingo. And on August the 14th, 1791, well, he became a voodoo priest, and then they had a ceremony at, I believe it was Baz Kaman, he and Cecile Fatima. And that within that ceremony, they urged their fellow Haitians to reject the European God and rise up and liberate themselves. And then on this day, on August 22nd...
0: Is that why voodoo was given such a negative image?
6: I think within a lot of different other ways, and they really don't understand it. A great description of it is in Dr. Joseph Alfredo Antonio Benyakinen's book, it's a book about the Western religions, the book on
0: I forgot the title myself. Yes, sir.
6: but mm-hmm. it's varied.
0: Varieties of African religion, something along those lines.
6: It is a true religion, mm-hmm. but it has gotten a negative connotation by the West.
0: Okay.
6: But anyway, that uprising started, and of course, Toussaint Louverture was a part of it, but the great Jean-Jacques Dessalines carried it through.
0: Okay.
6: So I just wanted to mention that, and then also just to mention that on August 27th, the great Lester Young's birthday, wanted to remember him.
0: Yes, that's right. Not quite the creator, but one of the innovators of that style. It's a little bebop, I guess you would say, some bebop.
6: He was a big inspiration to Charlie Parker and Wardell Gray, mm-hmm. Sonny Stitt, and all of them. That smooth jazz, I mean saxophone style, that very light, mm-hmm. Airy type of saxophone style.
0: Yeah, it was kind of the contrast to bebop, but it was a part of bebop because of that, the fact that it was a contrast. But yeah, Lester Young was a great innovator. Thank you for bringing him up, my brother. Thank you.
6: You're welcome. Thank you.
0: All right, man. Take care. Brother Maceo. All right, Sister Emma. What it be, my sister?
7: I'm good, Salim. And I'm scared to tell you that John is on hold, because then you put me on hold and forget me.
0: Oh. Yeah, because John is the one who reminded me of
7: right, Shelby.
0: Yeah, ain't that something? All right. Okay, John, I'll get to you, bro. All right, yes, ma'am.
7: Okay, so a couple of things. One of the things is, I think somebody said, why should we vote for the Democrats to bring the Democrats in? Well, it's not about, I think at this point, what they're going to do for black people. I think we have to do something about this current regime. And I think the Democrats are the only ones who can do it. As long as the Republicans are in there and rubber stamping everything, you know, that Trump does, he's threatening nuclear war against Iran. He's teaming up with Kim Jong-un and bragging about how many nuclear warheads he has. Mm. He's taking all the, trying to intimidate the libraries to take black books out of the libraries, to take black studies out of school. And I understand that Northwestern University has closed its black studies department.
0: Mm.
7: And so that's got, you know, the things that are happening, measles, which have been out of circulation for, you know, eons, are now, you know, there are over 3,000 new measles cases because he stopped the vaccine. He stopped research on cancer and, you know, so it's just a dangerous time, and we need somebody to pull the plug. And I think, you know, right now there's only one other party that can do it.
0: And
7: when you talk about the Democrats, what have they done for black people? Well, all the legislation that has helped black people has come from the Democratic Party, and 200 Democrats have co-sponsored the reparations bill. They can't bring it up because they're not the majority, but they not one Republican has, and as long as they stay in power, you know, it will never be brought to the table.
0: Mm. Emma, you know, I don't know if you can hold on, but I would like to extend this conversation beyond the top of the hour, because you're making some good points. And I wanted to ask you about, do you think that the socialist intervention is a good thing for the Democrats, for that power thing or not? We'll be back with Emma right after this.
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10: BIN News Now. President Trump says he wants the United States to remain the global leader in cryptocurrency and technology.
11: New financial technologies are extending this American dominance into the 21st century, and that's why we're focused on creating a clear regulatory framework.
10: Speaking at the White House, Trump highlighted support for Bitcoin and digital assets as officials launch a new advisory committee. Former Cook County Commissioner Richard Boykin has filed a complaint accusing Cook County Treasurer Maria Pappas of intimidation and official misconduct. Boykin, who is black, alleges the dispute stemmed from criticism of Pappas' mayoral ambitions, while Pappas has defended her actions. And the Tupac Shakur murder trial resumes today in Las Vegas. Jurors this week heard recordings of Dwayne Keefe D. Davis discussing the events surrounding Shakur's 1996 killing. They were also shown photos of his autopsy. Davis is accused of orchestrating the murder. Get BIN News Now on demand 24/7 on the iHeartRadio app. Back to Terry McCready.
12: The USS Abraham Lincoln being relieved in the Middle East. This after President Trump declared concerns over the aircraft carrier was fake news. Maryland's Black Mayor Wes Moore blasting the president over his remarks.
13: The response of the president of the United States pisses me off, and it should piss all of us off. I would have hoped that since he's never been forward deployed, since he's never put on the uniform and sacrifice for this country, that he would have more compassion for the people who are willing to.
12: More on CNN. Multiple reports now confirm the replacement aircraft carrier, the USS George Washington, has arrived, giving the San Diego-based crew of the Lincoln a chance to return home. There have been concerns about the 5,000 crew members who departed San Diego back in November, setting a modern carrier record for time at sea. There could soon be tougher scrutiny for green card applicants when they're deemed a public charge, and that defines an individual who was primarily dependent on the government. Public charge guidance allows immigration officials to consider whether a U.S. citizen child of the applicant or one of their relatives has used health or social service programs, even if the applicant has not. A release this week from the U.S. Citizenship and Immigration Services says officers will apply several factors to determine whether green card applicants are subject to the public charge of inadmissibility. The new rule means officers will assess all pertinent facts on a case-by-case basis. A USCIS spokesperson says the Trump administration is upholding the rule of law and protecting American taxpayers from subsidizing aliens who may become dependent on public benefits. The WNBA suddenly has become political with one of their biggest names, Sophie Cunningham, speaking out against transgender athletes competing in women's sports. Her team, the Indiana Fever, played in Dallas yesterday, and there was plenty of conservative support.
14: We very much appreciate what Sophie is doing, but disappointed with the WNBA failing to create a policy to protect women in their sport.
12: Mary Elizabeth Castle with Texas Values held a rally outside the American Airlines Center. The WNBA Players Association said in a statement they welcome hard conversations but refuse to be used as political pawns. Philadelphia Mayor Sherelle Parker is excited about One Philly HBCU Week, October 27th through the 31st. The city will celebrate HBCU culture with a Battle of the Bands choir competition and much more. Two HBCU football games are also scheduled that week at Lincoln Financial Field. 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
8: 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It's Salim Mowak Hill on Chicago's essential storyteller, WVON.

0: And we're back. Salim and Wakil here on the Talk of Chicago, 1690 WVON. On the track, that's War. Name the cut is Out of Sight. It's Out of Sight. It's gone. All right. Back to Emma. Yes, ma'am.
1: You remembered me.
0: I remembered you. I got John on my ledger as well. I'm coming to you, John. All right.
1: Go ahead. So you had a question about socialism?
0: Yeah, yeah. What do you think? What do you think the danger of a socialist influence on the Democratic Party is in terms of the national elections? Will they be a positive influence, or will they incline people away who are afraid of the word socialism and anything that is connected with it?
1: Yeah, and I think now that could happen. Listening to some of these people, even on your show, who I don't think really understand what democratic socialism is and how it's helpful to us, the black people. And then also, like this guy, Mike Rogers, in Michigan, he's got a pack or a group now for Democrats for Mike Rogers, you know, and he's appealing to the Democratic, the Jewish Democrats, and the people who are afraid of Muslims to vote for him to come over to the Republican
0: Islamophobic
1: Party. Islamophobic, which mm-hmm. is a lot like what happened to the Democratic Party when LBJ signed the Civil Rights Bill, and then all the Dixiecrats went over to the Republican Party. And that happens.
0: With Mike Rogers, now, you, what are you saying? You're saying he's trying to attract people
1: to attract Democrats. He's going after Democrats.
0: Who are pro-Zionists and anti-socialists? Is that what you're saying?
1: Who are anti-Muslim, who are anti-socialists.
0: Mm.
1: And he actually, you know, he's going around speaking to these, you know, Democrats, and he has a group. And I know there's this Democratic rabbi.
0: So do you think, my point is, do you think that identification with socialism is a positive or negative for the Democrats in the general elections?
1: You know,
0: Okay, I see you're struggling.
1: Yeah, because, you know, like to me, it's mm-hmm. a positive, mm-hmm. Of course, you know, all the people are voting, you know, in the primaries.
0: They seem to be, they seem to be.
1: Yeah.
0: Even in Florida. Even in Florida, Angie Nixon. Yes, yes, ma'am. All right, thank you, my sister. I appreciate it.
1: Can I just say one other thing?
0: Quickly, please.
1: Really, really, really quick.
0: Quickly.
1: Okay, and I hope Margarita is listening. In May 2026, Minnesota passed legislation to return 3,400 acres to the Bande de Luc Band of Lake Superior Chippewa or whatever. In February 2026, the town of North Carolina voted to return the ancient Niwassee Mound to the Cherokee.
0: I'll just tell Marguerite to ask Google, and it will explain that situation. Thank you, my sister. I appreciate
1: it.
0: No, that's about it, Sister Emma. Let's go to Brother Emmanuel. Good evening, good brother.
2: Assalamu alaikum.
0: Wa alaikum salam.
2: Brother, you was in the Navy, wasn't you?
0: Air Force.
2: Air Force? Oh, okay.
0: Yes, sir.
2: My mistake. I got a couple of things, but let me quickly say what's on my mind right away. Okay. And that is that the street naming push that's on by the publisher of the Street Journal, Ron Carter, for having Cottage Grove renamed after Malcolm X. You know, I personally, as a member of CRO, the Coalition for the Remembrance of Elijah Muhammad, we call ourselves the official archives for the Nation of Islam because we store all this information. I don't feel that Malcolm deserves to have a street named, especially a South Side street as a major artery like Cottage Grove named after him, because we, now, first let me say this, that back in the day they named the college after him, right?
0: Mm-hmm.
2: And I feel that that shouldn't have been done because they did that, you know, and out of spite, you asked me, for the Nation of Islam and the Honorable Elijah Muhammad. Because, you know, the messenger of Allah, you know, is, Malcolm was a protege of his, a student of his, and he turned on him. He became a vicious, vicious hypocrite of the Honorable Elijah Muhammad, only in the end to bow on his knees to beg to come back in. But that don't mean nothing to Negroes, you know what I'm saying? They just see Malcolm as their hero. But why do they see him as a hero? Because maybe, just maybe, they see him as a hero because of his turning against the Honorable Elijah Muhammad.
0: You think, you know, you think so? You think that's the reason, Brother Emmanuel? You really think? I mean, don't you think? Don't you think he has some qualities that made him attractive to a lot of black people?
2: Of course.
0: Okay.
2: That's why the Honorable Elijah Muhammad put him in that spot.
0: Exactly. Exactly. Yes, sir.
2: Well, you know, you was in the Nation of Islam. You. Mm-hmm. You came in the early 70s. Like I said, I got the information. I got the history.
0: Yes, sir.
2: You came in. In fact, about it, I talked to you some 15, 20 years ago, I think about maybe 17 years ago, when I was working for the Horseshoe Casino one morning. You were on with Cliff Kelly. And wherever Cliff is, God bless his soul. I love the man. I hope he's doing okay.
0: You and me both, bro. Yes, sir.
2: Yeah, as well as W.L. Lillard. I haven't seen him in quite some time, but we are going to. But I asked you that morning, you know, what made you come to the Muhammad Speaks Newsday? You told me on that show that Elijah Muhammad asked you to come and become a member of the paper. And you said that was almost like God asking you that. I don't know if you remember that.
0: Yeah, no, I remember. I remember it well. Yes, sir. I do.
2: Okay, well, then, I'm glad you remember that, sir, because that impressed me and touched my heart because I love Elijah Muhammad.
0: Okay.
2: You know, I'm not the bean pie selling newspaper on the corner guy, but certainly I recognize the Honorable Elijah Muhammad as who he is, the messenger of Allah. And I know that eventually everybody going to come around to acknowledging that.
0: But you do also acknowledge, as you pointed out, that Malcolm has some charisma himself, and he was as attractive. He attracted a lot of acolytes to what he was talking about as well, right?
2: Of course.
0: Yes,
2: sir. Who could disagree that Malcolm was not a great orator speaker?
0: Exactly.
2: You know, I give Malcolm what he deserved, but I was in the Navy, okay? You know, and we had what was called attaboys. Maybe you remember this, you know. You can get 1,000 attaboys and pat on the back for all the good that you do. But when you do that one thing wrong, you get an all crap. You know, and that erases all the attaboys that you did. So that's the way that I felt Malcolm was. You know, Malcolm, great as he was, you know what I mean? He turned against the messenger of Allah. Don't you know how, can't you see the evil that he did? And the point is that nothing's going to stop the fact that the Honorable Elijah Muhammad was, and will always be the last and greatest messenger of Allah. The world will come around to understanding that. Even if it takes 1,000 years.
0: All right, my brother. All right, Brother Emmanuel. I hear what you're saying, my brother. I hear that faith coming out of you. Thank you, my brother. Appreciate it.
2: Okay.
0: Yes,
2: thank
0: sir.
2: You, brother.
0: Peace. Alaykum. All right, Brother Andre. What's up, man? How are you, sir?
3: Hey, Shalom. Good evening to you.
0: Good evening to you as well, good brother.

0: you said and how you analyzed that. He was smart enough to know it's just not that time. And we had the same problem with Barack Obama and his President Obama to do things. Listen, we are on the verge of Brother Shelby talking about being carjacked while civil rights is being hijacked right now. Our right to vote, our vote is being taken away from us. So the way I see it, Salim, it's not that reparations is important, but it's just not the time. We're trying to protect our democracy, maintain our right to vote, and get equity. That's what we try to do, you know, economic justice.
1: Okay.
0: So that stuff needs to be not forgotten, but put on the back burner. Let's get out this vote.
1: We're putting the cart before the horse, so to speak.
0: Exactly, Celine. Mm-hmm. That's what we're doing. Mm-hmm. And this emotional thing with this irrational obsession with it, you know, the brothers and the sisters, they need to stop talking about reparations now and stuff and just hold off and motivate people to vote coming up to these midterms and try and maintain our democracy. And what you said about the socialism.
1: Yes, sir. I was going to ask you that. I was going to ask you that because that seems to be the same argument you're making.
0: Yeah, I agree with your take on that, about that socialism. Listen, it's just that a whole lot of people just don't understand what socialism is, so they look at it as a bad word. Mm-hmm. And whether or not the Democrats should associate themselves with it or not, I say embrace it and perfect it. That's what I say. Mm. Not sit back. I just say just.
1: So you don't think it will scare? You don't think it will scare voters away if they embrace it?
0: Well, I do think it would scare voters, but I'm thinking it would probably scare most of the white voters away because they think it's some sort of redistribution of wealth of some sort.
1: Yeah,
0: they think somebody's taking something from them and giving it to us free.
1: But a lot of there's a lot of objections that are coming from the black community in New York. There's a lot. There was a lot. Well, not a lot, but there was considerable. And you hear a little bit of it here as well, in Chicago, that there's a little bit of resistance to the democratic socialist agenda. And you don't think that would scare people away?
0: To some degree it will. But again, you know, education is KRS. There used to be a group called KRS-One. Knowledge mm-hmm. Reigns Supreme.
1: There's a dude. Mm-hmm.
0: Yeah, so if you know about socialism, it doesn't scare you like that if you understand the history of it and what it is. That fear only applies to those that don't have a full understanding.
1: Should the campaign include education on socialism?
0: Yeah, I do believe that. King Jeffries got his hand full, and it should be an education on socialism. Since you ain't going to get it in the school, yes, they on the campaign trail, they need to start educating people on socialism, embrace it and perfect it. Telling the world what socialism is and improve upon it, and I'm pretty sure you'll win people over. People are abstinent because of their lack of understanding.
1: Yes,
0: when they understand what socialism is, then I'm pretty sure they will come on board because it changed me, Salim. I had feelings for years, man, because of Fidel Castro mm-hmm. and his socialism. It used to be.
1: Yeah, that's why a lot of people. That's why a lot of people in Florida are a little bit wary of Angie Nixon, who won, in a race. She won a primary against a regular Democrat. And a lot of people were afraid that in Florida, where, you know, there are all these Venezuelans and Latinos who, Cubans and whatnot, who are anti-Castro and anti-socialist and whatnot, that they'll be afraid to support her because of that label, you know?
0: Well, it goes back to the lack of education, because what they are doing with socialism is associating it with Fidel Castro's them civil injustices. That's mm-hmm. what they're doing.
1: Mm-hmm.
0: They look at civil injustice rather than the
1: economic. Well, they would say that they have a better understanding of socialism than you do, because they were in a land that actually practiced it. Venezuela, Nicaragua, Colombia.
0: Yeah, if they was in those lands, then they are up and close and personal. I ain't never been there. So they would have a better just. But, you know, time change and things change. And,
1: yes, sir.
0: And say that was then, this is now. We
1: got
0: to get do some modern-day socialism.
1: I got you, brother. Thank you, Brother Andre. Appreciate
0: it. Hey, so then, you know, they ruled against Carmelo Anthony again. He can't get a new trial.
1: Wow. Wow.
0: Yep, that came down today. Mm-mm. I just wanted to throw that in there.
1: All right. Thank you, bro. Appreciate it.
0: Thank you.
1: That looks like the brother is going to have to spend some time in the caboose, right? D, good evening. How are you, good sister? D, are

0: You there?
1: I'm here. Can you hear me?
0: I can. You're a little foggy, though.
1: I'm sorry. I don't know if it's my phone. I'll bring it closer. Is this better?
0: A little bit. Yes, ma'am.
1: Okay. Well, thank you for taking my call, and I hope you're having a great evening thus far.
0: Thank you.
1: I am in Northwest Indiana. I went through 6 days without power.
0: 6 days, huh?
1: Six days. And some change.
0: Wow.
1: And
0: you good now, though, right?
1: I'm good now.
0: Okay.
1: But I do want to say, I've been to Gary for work. I had to do some work in Gary, and it's really bad. That's putting it mildly.
0: Wow.
1: And everybody wants to say it's not about race. It's not about race. Then what is it about? You know, I've gone through Munster. I've gone through Dyer. I've gone through Highland. And they still have outages. But you know what I'm seeing? I'm seeing the men working. As a matter of fact, I was in Gary today, and I saw a handful of trucks. Now, I want to say this. I didn't know Gary was as big as it is. Gary is a pretty big city in terms of its actual land mass. It's big. It's bigger than Hammond. It's bigger than Dyer. So it is a pretty big city, and it's got pockets of people everywhere in Gary, all the way to Miller Beach, where all of the multi-million-dollar homes are. So I say that to say, it's got to be something. If it's not race, what is it? Because most of the power has been restored to the rest of the Northwest Indiana city.
0: What about the argument that it is inefficiency from the city workers who are mostly that's what some people are saying, is inefficient city workers who are mostly black.
1: Celine. And not only that, but today is day 11, I believe, 11 or 12, because the storm hit us on the 11th. And today is the 22nd, so you're talking 11 days, right? So at this point, you mean to tell me nobody can come up with anything to make this move faster in the year of 2026, and we're sending men to the outer space for leisure? It just baffles me how and where the priorities are.
0: Yes.
1: They had a concert. Wiz Khalifa went to Gary today. Why are we dancing?
0: And how
1: anybody in Munster, Highland, or Dyer having a concert? They still have outages, not as many, but they're not having concerts.
0: How was the attendance at the concert?
1: I don't know.
0: Okay.
1: That I don't know. But I do know that.
0: You sound like you're giving a little bit of credence to the argument of inefficiency.
1: A little bit. I'm going to give a lot of it.
0: Okay.
1: I mean, I'm just saying, you know, it speaks volumes as to the priority. Where is the emergency plan, if there was ever one? And at this point, all hands on deck should be in Gary. That's where it should be, because that's where the most need is. And I'm just saying, if you need to get more people, then get more people.
0: Yes, ma'am. All right.
1: Because the state of emergency has been declared. So you got the funding.
0: Yes, ma'am. A state of emergency has been declared?
1: Yes.
0: Oh, okay. I didn't hear.
1: That was done last Thursday.
0: Is that right? Okay. State of emergency.
1: Yes.
0: Wow. Okay. That adds another element.
1: See, that's why when people say it's not this, it's not that, then what is it? That's all. Just tell me what it is then. I can't wrap my mind around it.
0: I think you already kind of said that inefficiency, right?
1: Yeah.
0: Okay.
1: Yeah.
0: All right. Thank you, my sister. Appreciate it.
1: Take care.
0: You too. All right. Now, who was I? It was John. Now, is John still John? Call again, man. This is one of those nights, you know, where names get mixed up in my agenda here. All right, let's go to Kwabena. What's happening, good brother? How you doing?
2: I'm good, brother. I'm glad the timing is right, coming right after the sister speaking about what's happening in Gary.
0: Yes, because that's your home, right?
2: Yeah, that's my home. I'm still out of power.
0: Wow, you're still out, huh?
2: Yeah, you know, they did a NIPSCO share, and you know, that's how I got here. I came here, I got a job with NIPSCO when I got out of school in Southern.
0: Mm-hmm.
2: So I worked there for over a decade.
0: Oh, man, so you were familiar with it then.
2: Yeah, and what happened, that derecho that took place, and it was a derecho. Derecho is a term we just learned about recently. And that's a land hurricane. Straight line winds came through. It didn't spin like these tornadoes. And there was a tornado also that day. But this was absolutely crazy. I was at the pad like so many other people went through it. It only lasted about 15, 20 minutes, it seems like.
0: Mm-hmm.
2: When I went outside, it looked like the apocalypse.
0: Woo.
2: And I would guess some 3,000 trees got uprooted.
0: Wow.
2: I would guess that took place. So this
0: how fast did the wind? How fast was the wind in this derecho?
2: They were saying it got to 99 in Gary, but now I'm hearing I actually talked to the mayor today at one of the events that they were having, and he was saying that he heard it. It may have been some got even higher than that, up to 120 or 30 or something.
0: Man.
2: It was a unique weather event indeed.
0: Mm-hmm.
2: Yeah, this was I think part of this pollution, this climate change is in effect right now.
0: I'm with you on that, brother.
2: August 11th, the neglect, and August, like Dr. Francis Cress Wilson used to, when they would talk about this race car, we always bring up the race car, right?
0: Mm-hmm.
2: He's like, he said no race car, it's a whole deck. It's a whole deck. Now, you know, they were talking about the percentage of people who are back up in the cities.
0: Mm-hmm.
2: And most of the cities that they gave this notice on, they were 99, 98, 95% done. I think Portis was still like 65. Griffin was 70-something percent.
0: Mm-hmm.
2: Gary was like 37%. This was as of 1 o'clock yesterday afternoon.
0: Mm.
2: So we're like Whitney's song, Saving All My Love, when she does that line about being last on my list.
0: Yeah.
2: Last on the list. We're last on the list. But even before this, August 11th, the conditions in Gary were such that we were already struggling.
0: Mm-hmm.
2: I mean, this is in bad shape. But like your sister said, all
0: in terms of utility infrastructure.
2: Utility. Now, see, the whole thing with utility infrastructure. And this is my take on it.
0: Mm-hmm.
2: So I'm a homeowner.
0: Okay.
2: So when my trees start getting near the lines, they may cause a fault. So call the utility company. They'll get their tree company to come out and take care of it. And if my trees have grown and they cut them down, they'll grow again. They don't stop growing. But when your population goes from 170,000 down to less than 80,000, 75,000, something like that, there are so many vacant homes. There's so much land that nobody's stewards of. Nobody's taking care of.
0: Mm.
2: When you go like I did on last Monday, after this derecho hit, and you see 12, a dozen white boys working on the concrete in the middle section of the city, and right next to them is a liquor store where we're hanging out. These white boys, when they leave Gary. They can buy chainsaws. They can buy generators. They can make sure that the brush is cut around their neighborhood. They can call the utility company and say, hey, this is getting the lines. We don't have that. We don't have that. And so all this is connected. And again,
0: why don't you have that? Why don't you have that? Is it a NIPSCO or is it something else?
2: No, that part, that goes into the Exodus of the community and of the city. It's some mismanagement. We don't demand like Chicago and Hammond. We don't demand that the people who work in the city live in the city, who work for the city. That's been happening for decades and decades.
0: Mm-hmm.
2: That's ridiculous. We don't work in our community like we should.
0: Okay.
2: I mean, some of it's improving, but it's, you know, you come to Gary, you see the same thing in Chicago. You look on the highway, you don't see no Africans working. I almost be having wrecks sometime when I see one or two Africans. I got to be careful. What? Okay, you know, give them a nod. So, it's a lot of issues, man, that we're dealing with.
0: Mm-hmm.
2: That's why, and these are reasons why we feel, like Brother Ron talked about, that it's very important to see the name of Malcolm X on a street like Cottage Grove.
0: Because mm-hmm.
2: you see him, you think about him, you see what he talked about. He dealt with a lot of these issues.
0: Mm-hmm. Mm-hmm.
2: Now, the same thing, the question somebody asked about, as you asked earlier about, you know, is it just...
0: See, this is a diversion, Kwabena, but I mean, since I got you, I might as well ask you this. What do you think about the internecine battles between Malcolm and the Elijah Muhammad? Do you think that would be a deterrent to naming Cottage Grove after Malcolm, or do you think it is not an important issue?
2: Because Chicago is the base
0: mm-hmm.
2: of Honorable Elijah Muhammad,
0: mm-hmm.
2: it's a struggle, but. You know, we struggled for 22 years in Gary, and that hopefully won't take that long, because Malcolm, the masses of our people understand the historical significance of a Malcolm X
0: mm-hmm.
2: and how it's important for us to not only to see his name, but to study him and to read him and to understand what he sacrificed for the people. And we all know that the Nation of Islam, you know, if Malcolm hadn't joined the Nation of Islam and did what he did, it wouldn't have grown to the level it grew.
0: Indeed. Uh-huh. Okay.
2: You know, and I did want to point out one other thing you talked about.
0: Mm-hmm.
2: Are we innately violent and things
0: yes,
2: like
0: yes.
2: that?
0: Yes, yes. Uh-huh.
2: I was in New Orleans a couple of years ago when this song called Gremlins was out by, not Lil Uzi Vert, it was by Kodak Bleak. They call him Kodak Black, we call him Kodak Bleak.
0: Okay.
2: This song, he bragged about jacking cars. In the chorus, children are singing about, remember when we used to jack cars? He has a line in there where he talks about shooting somebody with witnesses watching and don't even care he's shooting them. This isn't a song that was played in hot rotation for almost a year and a half.
0: Mm.
2: So New Orleans was complaining about the fact that one year they had 274 murders and 275 carjackings. The numbers were that close. But yet the next song that came on after they complained about that was this song, Gremlins, about jacking cars.
0: Mm. Dig that. Man, the inconsistency and the incongruence is amazing. Thank you, my brother. Appreciate it. Always useful to hear your perspective. Thank you, sir. Brother Kwabena, all right, let's go to Hope. Good evening, Hope.
3: Good evening. You were talking about the crime and violence. I don't think any one ethnic group has exceedingly more numbers than another. I don't know. I would have to see the statistics.
0: I think that black people tend to have a higher incidence of violent crime.
3: You think so?
0: Well, that's what statistics point out. They've been pretty consistent for a while.
3: Okay, the reason I say that is mm-hmm. because I've watched over the years various shows where they reenact criminal acts, murders, and there are some people over the decades, white, who have committed some very heinous crimes, and I just don't think there's one group who's predominant. But I will say this, just like when you mentioned Carmelo Anthony,
0: mm-hmm.
3: I don't feel sorry for whatever time he's serving. He will be out and he'll still be a young man. I believe he got, 35 years? And if he doesn't have to serve the full 35, he'll still be relatively young if he gets out on good behavior. However, my problem is wrong is wrong. To go and kill someone like that and go over there, it's just wrong on so many levels. And I think the wrong message is being sent by a lot of parents when they don't teach their children when they're young that there are consequences to actions. And you can't go through life thinking you can do what you want, say what you want in any setting, whether it's at home, whether it's in grammar school,
0: you don't think young people are getting that kind of message from their parents these days?
3: I think most are. That's mm-hmm. why I think most black people are trying to make sure they take care of home. I think it's that segment that gets a lot of attention, and I think it's that segment that's doing wrong. And I think the majority need to be protected from that segment. For instance,
0: why do you think that segment, what do you think makes up that segment? What do you think generates the kind of behavior that makes them that segment?
3: Well, I think it's partly political. And when I say political, I believe the Democratic Party wants to keep a certain percentage of minorities dependent upon them. And the reason I say this is so that they have a definite percentage that will continue to vote for them.
0: Why do you say that? Why would you say that rather than that they are trying to respond to the specific issues that are important to that segment of the population?
3: Well, because, okay, let me give you one example.
0: Okay.
3: If I truly want to help people to rise up and do better and have more and be able to help their children, grandchildren, and leave some sort of a legacy for them and make things easier for them, as a lot of parents did in the 50s, they came up, they were married, they started families. It wasn't like go and plant your seed here, there, and everywhere and leave the women. People worked, both parents.
0: Or some. Now, I don't know what statistics you have access to, but that certainly, the differences are not that dramatic between the so-called broken marriages then and now. I mean, it wasn't that dramatic a difference. But, I mean, there was a different cultural attitude, but I don't think these actual specifics were that different.
3: Okay, but
0: the statistical specifics.
3: Okay, but back to the example. If I truly want to help people who are struggling and may be at the poverty level, do you really think year after year, decade after decade, say just the last two decades, I would continue with this voucher that people get to help with rent? You know, there are a lot of ways you can structure a voucher, whereas after so many years, say if a person's paid their portion of their rent on time and followed all the rules, and if they had a job, where that money that they've paid out, it could be set into a fund where it could go towards purchasing a townhome, condo, whatever home, so that they are no longer a recipient of a voucher, but they're homeowners, and they move out of that system. It seems like we've gotten to a place where a voucher is the thing to get, and that's what a child sees their parent has, and then they continue the trend. Some, not all. But I'm saying there are a lot of things. We shouldn't want people to stay dependent upon the government for food, shelter, or anything. People should want to work, be educated.
0: People should want to. You're saying people should want to. Why do you think they don't want to?
3: I think most people do. I'm saying okay. That segment that just wants to, you know, I got my...
0: And they feel that way because what?
3: Because they see it in their household.
0: Okay.
3: See, if you see your parents going to work and your father coming home and you're going to church or Sunday school, they're structured.
0: All right.
3: But if you see your mom, your grandmother who may be 45, smoking weed, doing crack, drinking 40 ounces.
0: Yeah, yeah. Yes, ma'am. I got you. You're right. There's bad role models for real. Thank you, Hope.
3: Exactly.
0: Appreciate it, my sister. All right. The bad role model thing. All right, let's go to Brother Josh. Hey, Josh, how you doing?
4: Hi. Hold on, because I wasn't expecting to come. Hey, did you hear Lindsey Graham's sister give her?
0: Yeah, I heard part of that she wasn't equipped to speak on foreign policy, that kind of thing.
4: Have you ever seen, there's an episode of Family Guy where the mother runs for president and she doesn't have anything substantial to say, so she just says to the audience, 9/11. Never again. And the crowd goes crazy. And that's exactly how she looked and how she sounded when she was like, I don't know anything about foreign policy, but I support the military.
0: Like, yeah.
4: Please sit down, ma'am. Please sit down.
0: Yeah, that's pretty. I missed that episode of Family Guy, but I could see how appropriate it was. Yes,
4: yes,
0: sir.
4: That's what it looked like. I also was going to add in that the guy said, Gary has been disenfranchised, falling apart for a long time now. You know, ever since the steel mill closed down, hundreds of thousands of people lost jobs, and Gary has still never recovered from that. The company, what is it, NIPSCO. They came on
0: NIPSCO.
4: And they said, right, that they are not repairing. They are having to rebuild.
0: Rebuild the whole infrastructure, right.
4: Yes. Mm-hmm. So I can understand it taking longer than what they are expecting.
0: Mm-hmm.
4: Of course, I understand that it's going. My cousin is in, I think, Highland, and she was without electricity for 9 days. I can understand how big of a, you know, 9 days is enough. They're going.
0: How does she make it, man? What? I mean, food spoiling and all of that.
4: She had friends that had power, so she took all her food out of her deep freezer and took them outside of her city. She had a generator. She has a car, Those are things, and she was saying that she has she wants to invest in a solar power generator because the gas generator didn't help her the way she thought it would.
0: Mm-hmm.
4: But we were talking, hindsight is 20/20. Of course, looking back, I wish I had all those things.
0: Right, right.
4: And I guess you can say when you live in poverty, you don't think about
0: That's correct.
4: Investing in those things. Mm-hmm. So, yeah. Moving on, I'm reading Elaine Brown's memoir, A Taste of Power. Any opinion on her?
0: A Black Panther Deb, so to speak. I haven't read her ideas, but I mean, she was, you know, Black Panthers, man. That was the vanguard organization, and I was even a member for a minute, and so I appreciated Elaine Brown. I don't know where she's coming from now.
4: Mm-hmm. I was surprised that you brought up Karenge, and of Karenga, course, talked about him. Yeah, mm-hmm. Karenge, and mm-hmm. she talked about him, you know, at length. Why doesn't he get the credit or the? And I think I know the answer, but can you expound on why he isn't mentioned? And I'll say, I grew up celebrating Kwanzaa. I remember going back to Catholic school one day, and they were like, "You celebrate Kwanzaa?" Yeah, but I didn't know that he started Kwanzaa in America.
0: Yeah, that was him.
4: You know?
0: Mm-hmm. That was him. Yes, he did. I mean, you know, there were ideological differences between the Panthers and the cultural nationalists, which is what Karenga was. Him and Emiri Baraka on the East Coast. They had a kind of they were consolidated in many ways with us and the city, the Committee for Unified Newark, which was Baraka's thing on the East Coast. CFUN and us. And they were black nationalists during the time when the Black Panther Party was heavily pushing a socialist line. And so there were some ideological differences, but you know they got along for the most part. There were some conflicts here and there, but you know they got along for the most part.
4: Would you say that he was successful in what he
0: was successful? I mean, people are still celebrating Kwanzaa, so he had a cultural effect, which is pretty important. And, you know, there are still people who are black nationalists in the Karenga mode. So I think he was an influential dude. He was an influential dude, no doubt.
4: Very cool, very cool.
0: All right,
4: that's all that I had to say.
0: Thank you, Josh. Appreciate it, man. All right. Yeah, that was a big conflict at one point, Karenga, the Panthers against us. They even had some violent encounters. So it got pretty rough at one point. Joe Citizen, good evening. How are you, sir?
5: Hey, Salim, you got very erudite callers tonight.
0: Yes, yes, I do, indeed. Many nights. And yes, you're one of them.
5: Mm-hmm. Oh, thank you. No, it was good to hear from Marguerite. Long time no hear.
0: Mm-hmm.
5: She didn't bring up Haiti, and I wish we could have gotten more of Shelby's China adventure.
0: That's a good point, man. Right. Mm-hmm. I have to ask Shelby to delve a little bit further into that later, you know, if we get him again.
5: Exactly. Please, on another note, Brother Andre, once again, not Chris, Cliff. He's the one who your case should go to. And I know Cliff had you till he started denouncing socialism and immigrants, Celine. All due respect, some of us kind of consider Malcolm, regardless, the honorable. You know what I'm saying?
0: Yeah.
5: Some of us.
0: I'm interested because, you know, I have a kind of a, I guess you would say, insider view on a lot of this. How do you regard that feud between followers of Malcolm and followers of the honorable Elijah Muhammad?
5: You can say that zealotry is the youth of an idea, ridicule is his middle age, and apathy is his old age. And Malcolm like many people, like you might say Paul did to Jesus, took up the mantle, that had he not been around, let's be honest, there really would not have been a nation, especially with some of the things that became scandalous of why Malcolm actually left. Let's just be honest. You know what I'm saying? And people like to have a sort of...
0: Well, you may be going a little bit too far when you say there wouldn't have been a nation. Well, there was a nation before Malcolm, and it's likely
5: what I meant was not that it would not have been a nation, mm-hmm. that there would not have been some organization. But the youthful, the bigger that he brought to it, mm-hmm. and the fact that he was relatively morally straight from our understanding of what he did, not mm-hmm. to disparage the minister or to speak. People, I said the idea of zealotry, in the youth of an idea, they'll kill somebody rather than have anything look pretty bad about who they want to worship. Mm. Let's just be honest. There's the worst value to it. You know, I took a drive around the south suburbs in northwestern Indiana to survey what God doth wrought.
0: And with what? Now say that again. With who?
5: What God doth wrought in the southern suburbs.
0: Oh, okay. What God doth wrought. Oh, I got you. You were being biblical on that.
5: Yeah, exactly.
0: Biblical, something. Track, you know? Yes. Uh-huh. Go ahead.
5: Mm-hmm. You know, you have a caller named Jim. He routinely decries Illinois and Chicago, Texas, and praises Indiana.
0: Mm-hmm, mm-hmm.
5: I was talking to a young assistant at a Batteries Plus on U.S. 41, which is Indianapolis Boulevard in Schererville. And he revealed NIPSCO, the predominant power company, exercises proprietary restrictions whom can work on their line.
0: Mm. So
5: you can, yes. As well, another factor, despite a data center overwhelmingly voted down by Democrats and Republicans,
0: mm-hmm.
5: is going to be built anyway by their governor, who, by the way, has a mansion. He built a helipad on the Indy taxpayers' dime, Jim, to fly to the governor's mansion. Lessons.
0: Where is the data center going to be? Where is it going to be located?
5: It's supposed to be in Hammond, possibly right next to the Lakeside Bears Stadium, if they ever build it.
0: Wow.
5: But the point is, the people there, Republicans and Democrats, there's a racial element involved, but it's more of a caste system involved.
0: Mm.
5: They said basically to hell with the voters there. We're going to put this data center in no matter what. Now, granted, suppose it only takes a cup of water that it uses the first year. By the 10th year, it's going to take your water.
0: Mm.
5: Now, on another issue, I was thinking about a caller, what's his name? He was talking about Doris, Dory Miller.
0: Mm-hmm.
5: I put it very simply. Dory Miller was and is another nose cut from the Sphinx of Wakanda denial. That's what it comes down to. And he's right. We don't know what our level of insult will be. We know where it has been. And it's right for us, at least on one matter, maybe we should get together and say, for this guy, we should really make that an issue. It's symbolic, yes, but make an issue of that. Gary might be... I wonder if Michael Jackson's home was spared in all that storm.
0: That's a good question.
5: Because if you drive by Michael Jackson's home, it's like, you know, we wouldn't know the difference of the area around it.
0: Yeah, Brother Joe, let me get some more calls before we finish up this evening.
5: I hope you understand.
0: But I like that nose from the Sphinx metaphor. I like that. All right, my bro. Yeah, it's like cutting the nose from the Sphinx. All right. Mama D. Yes, ma'am, it's you.
6: Oh, yeah, God's rising. Can you hear me?
0: I got you.
6: I like that phrase, I got you. As a hard mild damage survivor, three things. Dr. Clinton Clark testified at the Kerner Report hearings in 1967.
0: Kenneth Clark.
6: And he said,
0: mm-hmm.
6: quote, I read the report of the 1919 riots in Chicago. And it is as if I was reading the same report of the investigating committee on the Harlem riots of 35, the report of the investigating committee on the Harlem riots of 43, the report of the McCone Commission on the Watts riots. I must agree in candor and say to you members of the commission, it is a kind of Alice in Wonderland with the same moving pictures reshown over and over again, the same analysts, the same recommendations, and the same inaction.
0: Mm. Go ahead.
6: So, I think that reparations has been due since 2001 when the United Nations voted it a crime against humanity and recommended reparations for descendants. However, that same year, Senator Dick Durbin recommended a Reparations Dream Act governmental leg up of D Development, R Relief, E Education, free to graduate school for aliens, non-citizen, minors under the age of 31, amnesty from any crime that's not federal, and exemption from student loans and student debt. Now, I think that should be a down payment for reparations for American African minors, a DREAAM Act, offering the same benefits for them that they are offering for non-citizens.
0: All right. Thank you, Mama D. Appreciate that. Sounds good to me. Let's go to Brother Willie. Hey, Willie, how you doing?
7: How are you doing?
0: I'm all right, man. What's going on?
7: Good. I'm calling to back up what I talked about with you with last week. You had a caller who about the methane gas.
0: Yes.
7: And you had a caller who came up behind me and, you know, kind of criticized it.
0: Yes.
7: But here's the fact. The fact is, methane gas has a tremendous impact on climate change and global warming. Whether that has an impact on tornadoes in Chicago, that's debatable. But you cannot debate the fact that humanity is because of the methane gas, all the cows and all the corn and how we treat the environment, methane gas is settling in the environment, in the atmosphere, and causing
0: can you direct us to any studies making that point, my brother? Brother Willie.
7: I'll look up your email and I'll send them to you.
0: Do you have any available that you can cite right now that we can check?
7: I don't have them right now.
0: Okay.
7: All right. But I double-checked them today, and I will. Next time I call you, I will have all of them to give them to you.
0: Thank you, my brother. I appreciate that, brother.
7: It is a fact. Methane gas.
0: It sounds plausible to me, man. Thank you. Appreciate it. All right, let's go to Brother Randy. Last caller. What's going on, good brother?
8: Oh, man. Well, good evening, Brother Salim.
0: Good evening.
8: I hope you and your family are well. I'll try to be quick.
0: Yes, sir. Thank you.
8: I appreciate the discussion. I do agree with Joe Citizen, the discussion. You know, pretty sharp, you know, listeners and callers and stuff. I always enjoy the discussion and stuff and the information to share. Itself with Jim, that's another story in itself. Jim Ellis in the world. But I want to say that I remember the brother mentioned the book, was The Taste of Power by Elaine Brown.
0: Yes.
8: Yeah, and then also, I just want to say that also, Brother Quabinah, you know, I hope that more people go out to Gary and stuff. I'm trying to do what I can to try to provide resources to the brothers and sisters out there in Gary who had to deal with this nonsense for almost 2 weeks.
0: What do you think people can do going together?
8: I think to bring in food supplies. I think also generators, portable generators.
0: I think
8: to also get some, you know, like LED lights and also get solar panels and things like that to attach to people's homes. I think might be ideal.
0: Okay.
8: Also, I think that also, you know, good water, bringing, you know, water, et cetera, freezers and stuff, you know, some type of self-contained, you know, freezers where you can store the food and put the ice, you know, plenty of ice and hot ice, and I think that would help.
0: Yes, sir.
8: And also clean up, you know, if they needed, like, sanitation, help clean up, you know, the debris and stuff like that.
0: All right.
8: I think it would be great. So, but I just want to say I appreciate you, and also give out your summer reading list and stuff, okay?
0: Okay.
8: All right.
0: All right, bro, Randy.
8: All right, bro, brother. Keep up the excellent work. I appreciate you, brother.
0: Thank you, man. I appreciate you as well. Thank you, bro. Peace.
8: Take care.
0: Brother Randy, yeah, man, that's, you know, this is a nightmare scenario, really, when you think about it. First of all, the storms were incredible. You know, derecho. I mean, a lot of people never heard of that before, derecho. One time earlier in the decade, we had one, and that was so remarkable. That's when I first heard of it. And now, you know, it has become, a pretty common word because it has had such a negative effect on our community. But Gary's still suffering. It's hard to believe that people have been without power for that long. What can they do? How can you handle that? I mean, it's just unimaginable. But here we are. And whether it is negligence or inefficiency, whatever it is, it's something that should not be going on. It's intolerable, quite frankly. Just another intolerable aspect of life in the mid-2020s. So until the next time, y'all, when we will have another episode of experiencing and analyzing life in this era. Until then, assalamu alaikum, hotep, namaste.

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7: White people are funny. They, in America, they thought that I just woke up one morning and had the blues and started playing the trumpet. But it don't go like that. You can't explain that to them.
8: Miles was able to make something that was wrong into something that was right.
7: Now they know. I'm not an accident.
9: Welcome to another edition of Riffin' on Jazz. I'm Chuck O'Bannon.
10: I'm Deborah Swinney.
9: And Riffin' on Jazz, as you know, is your weekly visit with friends.
10: Talking about the music we love.
9: That classic African-American art form called jazz. You think Howard would be pleased?
10: Oh, I'm sure.
9: It's just the two of us today. Howard's on a cruise, he and his lovely wife. A jazz cruise.
10: Jazz cruise,
9: yeah, and
10: that's
9: I'm sure
10: right.
9: He'll have a lot to talk about when he gets back.
10: I'm sure.
9: Well, let's kick off with a friend of ours. He was with us, Deb, not long ago.
10: About 3 months ago, something
9: like
10: that.
9: Yeah, Mr. Donald Hayes. The song's called Come Dance With Me.

0: Yep, there ain't nothing like Donna Hayes.
1: I know, right? Man, this is an awesome song. And this, he's, by the way, a Memphian.
0: Yes.
1: And I love his playing. He has such style. And he plays with a bunch of great folks, mainly been on the road with Marcus Miller.
0: Yeah, they're on tour now.
1: Yeah.
0: And because he told us when he was here, when we were interviewing Donald, that he was getting ready to go on tour with Marcus.
1: Yeah.
0: And they're having a wonderful time. Of course, Donald Hayes has played with and arranged music for literally everybody. It doesn't matter about the genre. You know, he arranges for country music artists. Mm-hmm. And, of course, he's worked with Beyonce and Babyface and Yolanda Adams, Earth, Wind, and Fire. Just too many to remember and talk about.
1: A ton of folks. And this particular song is on the upcoming album called Kind of Blue.
0: Yeah.
1: And this song, Come Dance With Me, features Robin Thicke and Brian Culberson.
0: Uh-huh.
1: And a bunch of great other musicians.
0: yeah. Well, you know, there's just so many. Yeah, I love it the way jazz musicians collaborate together.
1: Mm-hmm.
0: You know.
1: I do too.
0: They're all individually stars, but they get together and they love playing together.
1: Mm-hmm.
0: And there ain't nothing like having a group of professional musicians playing together.
1: That's true.
0: I'm still trying to get over that event that we had with Wynton Marsalis.
1: Oh, I know, right?
0: That orchestra just stays on my back.
1: I know.
0: You know. But we got a great show today for you folks, and we're going to go to our next very special guest. Mm-hmm. Tell us about this young lady.
1: Her name is Loy Vey. It's spelled L-A-U-F-E-Y. But anyway, now I'm just learning about her.
0: She's Icelandic.
1: Yeah, she is. And she was discovered on TikTok during the pandemic.
0: Really?
1: Mm-hmm. Yeah.
0: So there were some good things about the pandemic.
1: Of course.
0: A lot of good things, really.
1: Yeah.
0: Because there's a lot of vocalists. You'll attest to this.
1: Mm-hmm.
0: That's all they had to do.
1: That's true. We interviewed a few that came up with some great music during the pandemic.
0: Samara Joy.
1: Oh, yeah. She's another
0: one. She's one.
1: Yeah.
0: But we're going to listen to this young lady.
1: Yeah.
0: And this song is called... Oh, this is a beautiful song.
1: Mm-hmm.
0: Now, it's very gentle. Listen to the lyrics. It's called Second Best. Loy Vey.

0: What a great song, and the entire album is great.
1: That was so sweet.
0: I
1: but
0: know.
1: You know, it was so touching.
0: I know.
1: Second best.
0: Yeah.
1: And bless her heart.
0: Bless her heart. And the album is nominated for Best Traditional Pop Vocal Album.
1: Really?
0: The Grammy Awards, yeah. And her first inspiration was Ella Fitzgerald.
1: Of course.
0: And she comes from a classical background.
1: Mm-hmm.
0: Her mom is a violinist. Grandparents were violin and piano professionals. But her dad loved jazz.
1: That's where the influence
0: came from. That's where it came from.
1: But you know what I found even more unique is she is Icelandic and Japanese,
0: mm-hmm.
1: or Chinese.
0: Mm-hmm.
1: So she's got these dual cultures that seem to be pretty opposite to me.
0: Yeah.
1: You know, living in, growing up in Iceland, and then having parent influence that are Chinese.
0: Uh-huh.
1: I mean, that's quite a combination.
0: Oh, yeah. And when you hear her music her style, you hear some of that. You know,
1: you do.
0: It's very fresh and great to listen to.
1: Yeah, I think that's what makes her music so good, is because of the dual cultures.
0: Mm-hmm.
1: There's a lot to be said for dual cultures.
0: Yeah.
1: In this world, especially in the world of music.
0: Mm-hmm.
1: But that's a beautiful cut. The message itself was beautiful. And I can attest to every single word.
0: So me too.
1: We'll just leave that alone. We're also going to be listening to another young man who has changed his name. And his name is Christian Scott.
0: Mm-hmm.
1: But now he goes by Christian Scott Atunde Ajua. Still Christian Scott.
0: Yeah.
1: But we'll talk about his name change and what his cultural thing is going on now. The song we're going to listen to is from an album called Stretch Music. And what's the name of this one?
0: Sunrise in Beijing.

0: You know, that's an older release. Mm-hmm. I think that was like 2015 when he came out mm-hmm. with that cut.
1: Right.
0: But, wow, he's remarkable.
1: Yeah, he's a pretty unique guy.
0: Yeah, the music is unique.
1: Yeah, he kind of experiments a lot with, you know, different instruments. And he's just a great musician. And then his name, he's referred to as Chief Chion Atunde Ajawa.
0: Okay.
1: And he's out of New Orleans.
0: He is out of New Orleans. That's where he got that name.
1: Yeah.
0: From.
1: And he graduated from the New Orleans Center for Creative Arts in 2001. Then he received a full ride scholarship to Berklee College of Music, where he earned a professional music and film degree.
0: Mm-hmm.
1: Yeah.
0: Well, you know, what interested me so much about him was his trumpet. It's got that 22-degree angle tilt up on mm-hmm. the bell. Mm-hmm. Sort of like Dizzy Gillespie.
1: That's right.
0: Dizzy's was tilted up high to 45. But he's right in there with him. Folks, we've got an interview coming up right after we go away from you for a minute. And you're going to be really thrilled to find out who this is. I'll tell you who it is. The incomparable Liz Wright. Mm-hmm. She's with us.
1: That's
0: and we're
1: right. going
0: to be talking to her.
1: And I'm looking forward to it.
0: I am too. Right here on Riffin' on Jazz on the Kazookian Network.
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0: Welcome back. This is Riffin' on Jazz. And folks, we're going to be riffing today.
4: All right.
1: Yes, we
4: gonna you got
1: riff.
4: Something special for us?
0: Man, we got a very
4: talk
0: special,
4: to me.
0: We got
4: to
0: a
4: me.
0: Special
4: talk
0: lady
4: to
0: today.
4: Speak.
0: With us now is none other than recording artist Liz Wright. Welcome to Riffin' on Jazz.
9: Thank you for having me on your show. It's great to be with y'all.
4: No, the first thing I'm going to ask you to do is pronounce this place in Georgia that you just happen to be from. Is it Hahira?
9: I was born in Hahira.
4: Hahira.
9: Mm-hmm.
4: All long, long A, long I. Hahira.
9: Yes, sir. Yes, sir. Hahira.
4: Wow. Oh, wow. Population, what, a few hundred thousand?
9: it's actually getting to be a bit of a suburban sprawl. I've the last time I went to see my grandfather, I saw houses close to his, and I'm used to going deep in the woods and there's nothing but dust and Spanish moss and the smell of the swamp, and now there's all these little, you know, suburban spider webs just leading up to his place. I feel like it's so encroaching, but it's probably good he has some neighbors. He's a wild man. He probably needs some company to stay out of trouble. It's just him and his dogs now, and he can get up to mischief pretty easily, so probably a good thing.
0: From what I understand, your dad was a minister?
9: Yes, my dad is a minister. Yes. He used to be a pastor for most of my life, and mm-hmm. he's been a chaplain at a prison for about 22 years, I think, now.
0: Okay, cool. Now the big question is, how did gospel influence your singing style?
9: Well, I was very blessed to be born at a time when people like, you know, Rance Allen, Vanessa Bell Armstrong, Candy Staten, Helen Bailey, you know, I mean, just incredible people were able to sing, the Winans, you know, people were able to sing in a way where you could hear, you know, soul and blues and, mm-hmm. and jazz, but they were singing gospel. And so along with these incredible crossover gospel artists, because my father only approved the gospel music, along with Marianne McPartland's Piano Jazz Show on NPR,

0: because there is this expectation for them to mix these different influences to find their own stroke, their own their own language, their own sense relationship with light and with color and texture. And this is exactly how I feel about music. I think as an American, as a Black American, a young woman, you know, raised in the South, and being the age I am, I really have had all these beautiful tributaries of, like, you know, gospel and blues. I didn't know that the mothers of the church were singing blues the entire time. these call and response songs, these lion hymns, all of this beautiful music is so laced with influence and with story of how we all came together and how we're moving through all this. That it's natural, this sense of hybrid language that you come into just sharing your life, you know, with people through music.
1: That's great. Well, I see you started your own label a few years back called Blues and Greens Records. What inspired you to do such a thing?
0: I love food. I love plants. I love gardening. And in my childhood, my life was music and food all the time. You know, Dad had me working, me and my siblings, in the garden in the back. And then on Sundays, I had lots of work to do. I was singing and teaching Sunday school. And so I'm used to hauling food and singing and visiting the sick. And I feel like this routine of my, you know, upbringing is actually something that I have been trying to reassemble as an adult, you know, to find it as a not just a career, but a life. I think in the rhythm of serving people, I'm very inspired. The communion is an endless source of inspiration. So this is just what I know.
2: Let's go back to your first album. I believe it was either your debut album, Salt, in 2003. What was that experience? It's only been a few years ago. What was that experience like for you? Coming out and doing your first debut album. I know you remember it.
0: You know, I was so surprised that the world, you know, I grew up in church, so there was the church folks and there was the world.
3: The world.
0: Everyone else.
3: Yes. And that's what they call them, the world.
0: Right. I was so surprised that the world heard the music and my voice and the spirit is the same way the church people did. They just didn't call it the same things. They didn't react exactly the same. But I was so surprised they would move by it because I always thought that what I was doing and the way that I sound and the way that I was brought up was just for church folks. And so just the opportunities that I had in studying jazz to sit in at clubs and stuff and, you know, meet musicians who played in church and in the club, and then to sing in front of people, to just see what happened, and the same beautiful energy would just happen. You know, it just didn't have, it wasn't called the same things, and the reactions weren't exactly the same, but they were there. And so I felt like I was studying, you know, what the music wanted to do on its own. I felt like I was following it. I was learning how to test things with people and not make assumptions. And so this was a beautiful time. I met a lot of amazing people. I remember when I first was about to get signed to Verb, they wanted me to meet a bunch of artists. I met Abby Lincoln. I mean, it was really a wild time. Wow. I went out and heard a lot of music. I was all around the Blue Note, and I started studying with Dr. Richard Harper from the New School in his basement. It was a Casio piano, but I would leave his basement and I could sing, you know, 3.5 octaves, you know, right, almost four. Right. And I just remember being so, the world having such a reaction. So I'm really grateful to just kind of tried things and found out, because I never would have left home if I, you know, just made assumptions.
2: Yeah.
1: Okay.
3: That's great.
1: Well, we're going to take this time to check out your new release, Sweet Feeling, that's up on your upcoming album, Shadow.
2: Yeah, this is great, because you're going to be in Memphis, I think, pretty soon. We'll talk about that when we listen to this song.

0: Wasn't that wonderful?
1: Yeah.
2: What a remarkable voice. It's got so much emotion into it.
0: Absolutely.
2: You know, you keep up, we're going to stop calling you a singer and call you a stylist. Because seriously, I was so impressed.
0: We can do that right now.
1: Yeah.
2: You know, I've been in love with a lady who's no longer with us, Nancy Wilson, for about 50 years. And when I hear your voice and the way you style a song, everybody cannot do that.
1: Mm-mm.
0: Oh, no.
1: Yeah,
0: oh, no.
1: Making it your own. Now, this particular song, Sweet Feeling, of course, it was originally released in, what, 69 or 70 by Candy Staten? More of an up-tempo tune. And you took this song, I call it flipping. You flipped this song into such a sensual, bluesy song that like reaches way down in you and bring up the sweet feeling.
2: Mm-hmm.
1: And I see you have some great support and artists on this, backing you on this project. And particularly Adam Levy. I met Adam some years ago when he came to town, and he's instrumental. He's playing on, was in some great Nora Jones tunes, Fly With Me. And I think, is it Come Fly With Me? Come Fly With Me.
3: Come Away With Me.
1: I knew it was something like that. Yeah. And Tracy Chapman. And so there's a bunch of great folks. You know, how did you pick these artists to back you on this song?
3: Oh, gosh.
1: On the album, rather.
3: Adam has been in my life since the Grace record that I did with Joe Henry. So I met him in California, in Pasadena, actually. And I remember doing pre-production, just running over some songs with him in front of the fireplace in Joe Henry's home. And just the way his acoustic guitar sounded in the living room was just the most beautiful thing. And so Adam is also very dear friends with my brother, Chris Bruce, who produced the record Shadow. So it's just wonderful. And now Adam tours with me.
1: Mm.
3: So everything came full circle. This past summer, we played in the south of France, and actually, we played right before Nora Jones and her band. So it was real. I love how these festivals bring us all together. You know, this neighborhood of musicians, we finally get to visit with each other way out in the world, you know, the edges of things.
1: Yeah.
3: But, we've been orbiting in the same musical family for a long time.
1: That's great.
0: That's fantastic. So, by the time people hear this, you would either have been coming to Memphis, Tennessee, where we're based out of proudly, or you would have been here in Memphis, Tennessee. My question does Memphis, given its footprint and its history and heritage musically, evoke any kind of special feelings or memories or people that came out of Memphis that you liked?
3: Oh, yes. I really love the whole Stax legacy of the artists who came through there. It's just really legendary. And I'm such a huge fan of those voices. And I just, you know, I really love Memphis. I enjoy Tennessee because it's got this sweetness. You know, there's some things you can sing to people and say to people. And there's these little, I feel like, you know, I go to sing in front of folks and I have an idea what I'm going to do, but there's something inspired by them that I didn't plan. There's all these little nuances and phrases in the way things come out. And I really love when I'm standing in front of Southerners. I particularly love, you know, when I'm anywhere near, you know, the Blue Ridge, you know, the mountains.
0: Yeah.
3: I know those are my folks, you know.
0: Right. They feel you. They know you.
3: In a special way. And they pull something out of me that, like, nobody else quite gets out of me.
0: Very cool. That's cool to hear. And, you know, we got a special, special thing with folk from Georgia. And I think that may have begun with this cat who came here a few years ago, whose name was Otis Redding, who came out of Georgia and had a little soul himself. He was most amazing, and came to Stax as a driver don't know if you ever saw that. Yeah, he drove He drove a guy from Georgia to record. And at the end of the session, they had some tape left, and he asked him if he could sing.
2: And, and then all of a sudden,
1: wow!
0: Liz, and let me ask this. Quite literally, history.
2: Wow. Let me ask you about your new album. Now, this is a debut album because you had not released anything from studio. This is your first studio album?
3: It's my first studio record that's released on my own label. On my own label. My eighth record.
2: Mm-hmm. And it's called Shadow.
3: It's called Shadow, yes, sir.
2: Tell us a little about the inspiration for that new product.
3: The inspiration is very much my grandmother, Martha. She is just the most beautiful human being I have ever known. And she had such a great capacity to just abide in love towards everybody, that she wasn't afraid of anything, like literally nothing. And she just walked in a kindness that I just haven't seen. I've seen since her, and I'm just really inspired by her example and how I was a strange little kid and I had such trouble fitting in. I had enormous feet and long arms and a strange voice and loved spirituality and nature, and I was just odd, and she always had a place for me, you know. And so she passed October of 22, and she had such a beautiful, just deliberate, loving, and intentional transition that we had great conversations. I got to really be real with her about things, and I just really started thinking about the power of love and the belonging that love gives us. Like, we don't have to ask anybody for anything. We don't have to wait for anything. We begin to abide in this space where we are rooted where we are. And she just really moved me. So I'm excited to make, you know, to release this record and share my tremendous love and respect for her and, you know, just all that her love has inspired in my life. So for me, this is a huge celebration. And this is me just really committing to take on that legacy of real love, you know, abiding in it.
2: That's wonderful.
0: Beautiful. Beautiful.
2: We really appreciate you being here.
0: We do. Absolutely. We had a couple of seconds
2: so that she can
0: talk about something I want to hear more about.
2: Sure.
0: Talk to us about Carver 47.
1: Absolutely.
3: My partner, Monica Haslip, is the founder of a school and community center here in Chicago called Little Black Pearl. And she and I became friends and had this beautiful conversation about opening a cafe inside of her space that would connect her students to their community in a way that was, you know, really special. She wanted to see what would happen if people were bonded by the experience of very, you know, nutritious food, like really served in a beautiful way. To see what would happen if we found a way to kind of answer some of the challenges of being in a bit of a food desert in this area. Mm-hmm. And then she also said, why don't we do it and design it in a way that honors a Black American icon and it tells her story. And so she said, maybe somebody like, you know, Dr. George Washington Carver. And so I started researching him right away. And we were so inspired by his story and found some really great research done on him. And he is built into the design of everything we do, how we train staff, culture we have, how we deal with our guests. And to me, this is a return to home. I love service. I love seeing people. I love the rhythm of service. So my dad had a church and I got a few tables and a kitchen and a small team and a lot of stuff made from scratch. And I just really enjoy, the experience of nurturing and doing it in, you know, to pay homage to such a great spirit, a great American, a great scientist and innovator, Dr.
2: Beautiful.
3: Carver.
0: Beautiful. You Absolutely. And your dad are both feeding people. That's what you have in common.
2: Yeah.
0: So that's a great thing. That is a great thing. We appreciate you being with us here, Liz.
2: Absolutely.
0: Right?
1: Thank you so much.
0: Riffing
3: such
0: on
3: a
0: jazz.
3: Pleasure.
0: And we're going to keep the number and call back. This is kind of like being in the Cosa Nostra, okay? When the phone rings, there's one answer. Yes.
1: Yes. I'm looking forward to seeing the concert.
3: Yes, I'm looking forward to seeing y'all. Yes.
2: Well, I'll tell you what, we're going to go out with another one of your songs. It's from your album, Freedom and Surrender. Mm-hmm. And this cut is called Freedom. Thank you again, Liz, and we'll look forward to seeing you and talking to you.
1: Thank you so much.
2: This is Riffin' on Jazz.

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0: Riffin' on Jazz. I'm Chuck O'Bannon.
1: And I'm Deborah Sweeney.
0: And we're just having a ball today, Deb.
1: Yes, we are.
0: Of course, Howard's not with us today. He's on a jazz cruise somewhere in the world, he and his wife, and he'll be telling us about it.
1: Yeah.
0: When he gets back in the studio. Corey Weeds from Canada is going to be our next guest.
1: I know, and he's got a great, great song we're going to share with you guys called Lullaby of the Leaves, and it's from his home cooking album. And of course, he is a hot saxophonist.
0: And wow, he's got his big band with him.
1: Yeah, he's got his big band.
0: This is going to be great. Lullaby of the Leaves here on Riffin' on Jazz.

0: Lullaby of the Leaves. That's one of my favorite songs. Mm-hmm. It's an old classic, of course.
1: Is it?
0: Yes, it's an old classic from the Great American Songbook. And he and the big band, they do a humongous job on this. And this is actually his second big band
1: album. I was wondering about
0: that. Yeah, he had a first one called Explosion, which he featured some of his favorite New York musicians.
1: Okay.
0: But now he's featuring some of his favorite Vancouver musicians.
1: Right, that's home for him, isn't it?
0: Yes, it's home for him.
1: You ever been to Vancouver?
0: Yes, I have.
1: Yeah, I've been there once, too.
0: Yeah, I believe I could live over there.
1: It's a possibility. I love the food.
0: Yeah, but yeah. I've got to tell you what I read about this new album.
1: Okay.
0: While they were rehearsing, they were planning rehearsal for the album, for the recording, he lost... Actually, somebody stole his horn.
1: What?
0: Out of the closet at the venue where he had been playing the night before, which he normally leaves his horn there.
1: Right.
0: And anyway, someone stole it, so some of the band members helped him get another horn, and he had to play the rehearsal and the actual session with another person's horn, mouthpiece, reed, you know, the whole works. So he said, but it just came out beautifully, and I'm so glad to hear that it worked out. Having someone to steal your horn, you know, you're expecting like that.
1: It's not like borrowing a keyboard,
0: right? But it's a great album.
1: Yeah, I'm sure it is, mm-hmm. and of course this cat is just a great recording artist. He's been at a place called Watershed for years, and he's also awarded a Grammy in 2023.
0: Yeah.
1: Yeah, and that Grammy was for the Generation Gap Jazz Orchestra in the Large Ensemble category. You think we're going to be hearing more from him with Large Ensemble?
0: Yeah. And he was recognized as the number two rising star producer in Downbeat Magazine and Selling Music. So I think that's...
1: That's remarkable.
0: Yeah, that's a lot. That's
1: but you know, I love them big bands.
0: Me too.
1: I was surprised, though, that him being a lead saxophonist, mm-hmm. that he would be leading a big band. Usually you don't see that from saxophonists, do you?
0: Well.
1: Trumpeters, maybe.
0: Well.
1: Keyboardists. But not saxophone
0: player. Well, now we do.
1: Okay, I got you. Well, let's see. Oh, yeah. We got somebody else that's dropping by.
0: Oh.
1: A young lady by the name of Stacy Kent.
0: Yes.
1: Now, Stacy, of course, been wild. She's been around for a while, but her voice and her music, gosh. Let's just hear what she's got to say. What's this cut called, Dan?
0: This cut is called Paris Skies.
1: Oh, wow.

0: Is that voice still beautiful?
1: Love her voice. And you know, it kind of reminds me of Blossom Dearie.
0: Yes.
1: Mm-hmm. She's got the little girly voice. It's beautiful.
0: Yeah, and she always has.
1: Uh-huh.
0: Now she's not, she's from...
1: South Orange, New Jersey.
0: Yes. But I thought she was... Oh, she spent a lot of time in England.
1: Yeah.
0: Yeah. And she's also a Grammy.
1: Oh, she's...
0: Yeah, is a Grammy-nominated American singer.
1: Mm-hmm.
0: And Stacy's career got started with an album I remember called Close Your Eyes in 1997.
1: I remember that, too.
0: That was a long time ago.
1: Yeah, and her husband is in the band, and he also arranged the songs on this new album.
0: Oh, really?
1: Called Summer Me, Winter Me. That's the name of the new one. He works well. They work well together, and she's put out some great product. And I love to hear. I heard her once when she came to Memphis, and you could just hear a pin drop.
0: Oh yeah,
1: you know her intonation is just perfect, and everything she puts out is very pleasing. And then she does she performs songs in different languages.
0: Yeah,
1: I love that about her.
0: I love that. Well, folks, you have spent another wonderful hour here just riffing with us, and we certainly appreciate it. We're going to go out with a song by Gino Rosario, and this is a relatively new artist, but he's got a tremendous sound. He's a great pianist. He's a young fellow from a Caribbean island, and the song is called it's just one Sun.
1: What?
0: Thank you so much for joining us today here on Riffin' on Jazz. Tell your friends and listen to all the Riffin' on Jazz podcasts on Kazukian.com. It's there for you. Download this show. Download every show that you hear. And tell your friends about it. Tell your ma. Tell your pa.
1: Tell everybody in Arkansas.
0: Hey, look, in closing, always remember that yesterday is history.
1: Tomorrow is a mystery.
0: Today is a gift, and that's why it's called the present. Y'all be good. Take care of yourselves and take care of each other. See you next time.
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0: 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This is where you come to get your real American music. When you enter the Classic Blues and R&B Club, you know you're at the right juke joint. 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
0: Once you get here at Classic Blues and R&B, you know that you found the great call letters of WVON, call letters with a heritage and a legacy. We're coming to you from the Milpar, smack dab in the middle of North America. Our neighbors to the south is Mexico, and the neighbors to the north is Canada. And we're glad that you could join us for another weekend of entertainment and fun here at WVON 1690 AM, playing this great American music. In 1918, Mr. William J. Edwards said, "Ignorance is the most costly crop that any community can produce." And I agree with that. Right today, I agree with that. 25 years in the Black Belt, written in 1918 by Mr. William J. Edwards. Great American down there in Alabama. Okay, Alabama. Yeah, that's what he said in 1918, folks. You know, education may be expensive, but guess what? Ignorance is totally costly. Yes, sir. Yes, ma'am. You know, you can't get nothing out of that. The great Dr. George Washington Carver had 8 cardinal rules that he lived by. Be clean inside and out. Neither look up to the rich nor down on the poor. Lose, if need be, without squealing. Win, without bragging. Always be considerate of women, children, and older people. Be too brave to lie. Be too generous to cheat. Take your share of this great world and let others have theirs. And that is the gospel truth. And the 8 cardinal rules, that's what they call it, that he lived by. I want to thank you for joining us here on Classic Blues and R&B for another weekend of entertainment and fun. And a little bit of information here on Classic Blues and R&B. I'm your Magnolia Blues man, Sir Henry Cheatham. If you're tired of rap, come on over. Come on in. You know, here you won't be getting any profanity and all that other mess you get here. But you come on over here and you'll get culture. Culture, folks, is very, very important. It is culture. And there are people in our country right now, they're trying to change our culture. But, Lord, I hope these young folks will wake up and understand, hey, look, we know what time it is. We know our culture. When you hear a president say the 14th Amendment was for the children, the enslaved people, hey, that's the group I'm from. All right, so, hey, I think it's a great thing. I'm a full-blooded American. No ifs, ands, and buts about it. You know, one thing about American blacks, they let everybody get into their house. They let everybody get onto their track. This is yours, folks. You know, Plato said that life should be lived as fun. And I agree with that, folks. When you get here to Classic Blues and R&B, you know you're going to get some good, great, great, great music that you can have fun by. But it's strictly up to you, you know, to do that. We want to thank you again for joining us here on Classic Blues and R&B. 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You'll find some great, great stuff up there. And let me know what you think about it. You know, let me know. Say, hey, man, you're doing all right, Jack. You know, Jack, my name is Henry. You know, like a lot of folks, first thing, but they find your name is Henry. Hey, what's going on, Hank? Some of them go as far as to say, hanky panky. Hey, it is all in good, good standing. No problem. You know, that's what America was, America. And Americans were Americans, Hey, you enjoyed, you took it. All right, folks, we're going to get into some great music here. We got some great stuff lined up for you. A whole lot of great American music coming up for you here on this program. 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HenryCB6175. I want you to do that. I want to say hello to Miss Kimberly out there. I want to say hello to Miss Florence watching. Miss Martha Ramirez. And I want to say hello to Miss, the one and only Miss Tracy Rivers, my friend Miss Juanita Matlock. I want to say hello to you up there in the cold of Minnesota. I want to say hi to you up there. It is always a great, great, great weekend to get up in here and do this great American music. I want to say hello to my man DK. DK and the boys and LB up there in Michigan. Say hello to all of you guys. So you're checking me out. And I want you to like my Facebook page at Classic Blues and R&B. 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HenryCB6175. I want you to do that. All right, folks, here we go. We're into it. We're getting ready to take off on this train here. The old grandfather clock and everything else telling me, shut up, okay? 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

night, my friends, I find it being black a thing of beauty, a joy, a strength, a secret cup of gladness, a native land in neither time nor place, a native land in every Negro's face. Be loyal to yourself, your skin, your hair, your lips, your southern speech, your laughing kindness. A Negro kingdom's vast as any other. Accept in full the sweetness of your blackness, not wishing to be white, nor red, nor yellow, nor any other race or face, but this. Farewell, my deep and Africanic brothers. Be brave. Keep freedom in the family and do what you can for the white folks. And write me in care of the post office. Now may the Constitution of the United States go with you. The Declaration of Independence stand by you. The Bill of Rights protect you. And may your

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0: Well, thank you for riding with us here on this Classic Blues and R&B Royal Express. Thank you for joining us here, folks. We appreciate having you each and every Saturday night, Sunday morning. You know, we love to, you know, rise up with you here on Sunday morning. Continue to ride. We still got a couple hours left with you here to enjoy this great American music. Music
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0: I want to thank you for joining us here. I'm Sir Henry Cheatham, your Magnolia Blues Man, the conductor on this great Classic Blues and R&B Express. 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Make sure you let us know what you think and how we're doing. Let us know. Say, look, I love the great music, or I don't, or I would like for you to play this song. 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On my Facebook page, on my YouTube channel, anywhere, you know, let me know, you know, what you're thinking and how you're feeling about this great American music. Folks, I am very proud to be an American, folks. Enjoy this great American music. I enjoy the culture of my country that preceded the one that they got down, this damn thing down. I don't know what the hell it is. Culture is everything. It's the only thing, you know, it should matter to you. I know it matters to me a lot, you know. I love my culture, the American culture. We got a culture, folks. Don't let nobody tell you don't have it, you know. And I play it, a part of it right here, this Classic Blues and R&B here. Your Magnolia Blues Man, you know, I like to do it each and every Saturday night, Sunday morning, right here on WVON 1690. You ain't heard nothing yet. Anyway, it's good to join you here, folks, as we continue to ride here and talk about culture. The great thing, culture. First hour you heard, of course, you heard Curtis Mayfield opening up for us. Roy C., Rock Me All. I didn't say a piece of it. All night long. I want, you know, like right now, you know, it's Sunday morning. Well, I wanted to have been rocking with you all night last night, you know. But anyway, you kind of got a little, you know, tight with me. So I ain't thinking about you. I ain't thinking about you. So, okay, therefore. But anyway, the music you heard in that first segment was Curtis Mayfield, of course. This Is My Country, My America, the U.S. of A. Johnny Guitar Watson, the old young man from down in Houston, Texas. Johnny Guitar Watson, he was a great one. The barn door, you know, you let the barn door, you know, open the door. Now you're the one who started all this mess. Now you got to deal with it, you know. Some guy said, man, I didn't start it. Yeah, you did. Yeah, after that you heard the Audrey Turner, Crazy About You. Avant, Don't Take Your Love Away. B.B. King, The Victim, B.B. King. Don't play that song no more. I was just saying, I was just getting out of high school when that song came out, folks. Telling you, and you know, you flouting, you don't know where the hell you're going, you know, in the summertime, too. You know, looking at the girls and talking all that smack. Now, all of a sudden, what do you do now? You're out of high school. Now, what you going to do next? You got to make some choices there. The Dogtown Blues Band. But with Barbara Mason, Every Day I Have the Blues. Down to Washington, Look to the Rainbow, Daddy Told Her When Things Get Out of Hand. And that's what you have to do, folks. That's a great song. I never forget, I was having a moment there with things was frustrated. I said, what the hell am I going to do? I played that song. I played the devil out of it. I was on E&G that day, too. Eddie Cotton, Can't Keep That Woman Satisfied. Mark Muleman, Massey, She Is Not Mine Anymore. She don't belong to me. The guy next door got her. You know what I'm saying? He yanked her away from me. And, of course, Mahalia Jackson closed out the hour. If I Can Help Somebody. 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And I would always tell you, subscribe to my YouTube channel, HenryCB6175. That's HenryCB6175. Hope you're enjoying the program, folks. Let us know somewhere. No, you got away. You know, we leave 800 South Wales each and every Saturday night. We return back here on Sunday morning with some happy folks. 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We forgot to do it last week. And I forgot it in the first hour. We're doing it's Ruby Andrew. I want to say farewell to her. Was an artist who, she actually from Mississippi, but she born in Mississippi, and she was out of here, Chicago here. 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

Well, as we head back down to Chicago, WVON 1690, to get off the train, folks, I really enjoyed having you here on Classic Blues and R&B. Sir Henry Cheadle, your Magnolia Blues man, the conductor here. We do it each and every Saturday night, Sunday morning. And I tell you, I cannot be around a better group of folks to end my week with and start off on Sunday on the right foot, you know, just enjoying you folks, you know, just a bunch of good, just a good bunch of people, you know, enjoyed, you know. 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You're riding around with your top down in Hawaii or something with the old having a great time, you know, showing the girls, hey, man, this is where it's at, baby. You know, she enjoying the the salt water or what have you. You know, you're cooling it, you know, just cruising down the road. We want to thank you for this. Thank you for joining us each and every Saturday night, Sunday morning. 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That's Henry CB 6175. I want to thank you again for joining us here as we get ready to wrap up for this week. I want to thank you once again for joining us here on Classic Blues and R&B, folks. Just because the world looked like it may be going crazy, that don't mean that you are, folks. You know what a man is, and you know what a woman you know what a woman is, you know. So just enjoy life, folks. Life is to be lived as fun. I didn't say it. Plato said it. 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Want to thank you for joining us here. 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

0: I want to thank you for joining us here on this Classic Blues and R&B here as we continue here to play this great American music for you here on Classic Blues and R&B. 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
1: Tonight, I just want to talk to the ladies. Oh, fellows, you're cool, but girls, if you got a good man, you'd better keep him. Oh, I know you're saying right now, what does she know? Who is she to tell me about my situation? Well, I don't know your situation, but whatever it is, you should try to stay together. You know that big argument that you had the other night, remember? Well, today it's not nothing. Just don't let them leave you, honey. Because then you'll find out that it wasn't those real big things you loved about him. It was the real small things. Go on and laugh, but it's true. You know, things that you've seen 1,000 times around the house but never paid any attention to. Like helping with the groceries and helping in the yard and painting and repairing and paying the bills. But you know now, all I have is memories and regrets. I could have given our love a chance to grow, but no. I had to challenge it and be heard. Let me tell you something. That female liberation stuff,

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I am the conductor here on this train each and every Saturday night, Sir Henry Cheatham, your Magnolia Blues Man. 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

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WV.

We want to thank you for riding with us here on this Classic Blues and R&B Express as we now get ready to get up off the train, you know, go out and do our thing across the week and come back up in here again next week and get back to some more great American music. The music of America is played right here on Classic Blues and R&B. And I'm so glad to be the conductor of it, you know, the curator. I'm the curator of it. And until next week, may God bless and keep all of you. Adios.

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1: 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This is a pre-recorded segment. No phone calls will be taken.

0: Come on. Yeah. If you are a stepper in Chicago, when this song comes on, you stand up. Can you step, Sonya? Look at Jason, he laughing.
1: I love you.
0: Oh, man. Jason, I'm taking you to the 50-yard line, man.
1: Hey, man, I'm down. I'm down. I know when that song come on, man. The step is getting to it. I love it.
0: Oh, man. You know what? I'm going to tell you, there are two songs, brother. It's this one. Keep it going, if you can, a little bit. It's this song, and I'm going to tell you the other one. Jermaine Jackson, You Like Me, Don't You? Have you ever have you ever heard that? You know the song if I play it. I'm going to have Titus pull it up.
1: You play the song, I know.
0: No, I'm going to have Titus.
1: I kept up with Jermaine Jackson's songs. He had a couple joints.
0: Oh, man.
1: He had a couple records.
0: Man, yes, he did. Brother.
1: Yeah, Jermaine wasn't playing around. He just wasn't staying in the shadows. He was making hits.
0: Man, when that song comes up and when this comes up, man, when I tell you, because, you know, Chicagoans feel the Jacksons are Chicago, right? You are Chicago. So when these two songs come on at the 50 or any other place, hole in the wall, wherever steppers go to dance, brother, they getting up.
1: Man, let me tell you something, Matt. I take so much pride in knowing that this song, Love Ambition, is like a stepper staple or an anthem. When I finally came to the realization, this was years later after the record being out, and when I would come home to visit, you know, my friends would tell me, and like their parents, they'd be like, oh yeah, we stepped to your song last night, and we had a ball. And just to know that my hometown, the city of Chicago, and particularly the steppers community, really rock with this record, it just warms my heart, man. That makes me feel good, because, you know, it wasn't like the biggest commercially successful record, you know, nationwide. You know, it served its purpose. It played to a niche audience, but for it to play directly to the steppers community in the city of Chicago, no greater honor, man. I'm so grateful to everybody for continuing to support the record and continuing to show me love with it. It's absolutely beautiful.
0: Brother, that's forever, man. This song ain't going nowhere, man. The stepper songs last. How old were you when you went into the studio and recorded this?
1: Man, it's crazy. I was, what, 13 years old when I recorded this, and I recorded with Keith Crouch. He was the producer of the record.
0: Is that right?
1: And on the backgrounds is Rahsaan Patterson.
0: Oh, I know Rahsaan Patterson. Are you kidding me?
1: Yeah. Rahsaan Patterson sang background in these records. And on this record and another record I did with Keith Crouch called I Can't Stand the Pain. Those warm harmonies and that feeling behind the record, a lot of that I have to attribute to Rahsaan. He really did help to set the vibe to where I could just come in and lay my vocals. And what's so funny about this song is I'm listening to it now as like a 46-year-old man. I'm like, man, what the hell was I talking about? I Can Love You Front to Back. And my voice is like literally sounds like Mickey Mouse.
0: But
1: that's hilarious. But I'm so glad that people love this song.
0: Man, so Rahsaan, man, I interviewed Rahsaan some years ago when the whole Neil Soul explosion was going on. And Rahsaan was doing his thing, man. But the producer and the veterans in the studio are the ones that are going to help you feel the moment, though, right?
1: Oh, absolutely.
0: Yeah. Yeah.
1: Absolutely. I mean, the recording process back then is so much different than how it is now. You know, a lot of artists, not to take anything away from artists nowadays, but, you know, you have so many bells and whistles in the studio to assist you. So, you know, you can really cut and paste through Pro Tools.
0: Yeah.
1: You know, you have Auto-Tune, you have Melodyne. I mean, literally all you have to do is breathe on the mic nowadays and you can come out with a song. But back then, you really had to get behind a microphone and you really had to execute everything vocally to a T. And honestly, to this day, Keith Crouch and my cousin Tricky Stewart are two of the hardest vocal producers I've ever worked with. But when you get out of the studio working with those two producers in particular, man, you sound like $1 million. You sound like, you know, you're ready to go on the road and work a hit record. So I was very fortunate to come up during that era.
0: Where did you guys record? What city were you in?
1: When we recorded Love Ambition, it was in Los Angeles, California at a studio called Studio 56, on Santa Monica Boulevard. It's no longer there.
0: Oh, wow.
1: But I recorded there in that same studio as Brandy did for I Wanna Be Down.
0: Man.
1: And Best Friend and her debut album, because Keith Crouch had produced those records as well.
0: Is that right?
1: So yeah. Brandy and I were in and out of that same studio all the time, also while working on the sitcom Thea together. So that was a really interesting time for the both of us.
0: So you know somebody that I worked with, man, and every time I think about this brother, I get sad, though. But I had, in the early 90s, mm-hmm. I worked with a couple of managers out of New York, Cousins Management, right? And they were managing Sissy Houston at Whitney's mother, man. We did a movie called The Vernon John Story. About civil rights leader Vernon Johns out of New York. And they were like, hey, Matt, I was working with James Earl Jones, was portraying Vernon Johns in that movie. They're like, hey, Matt, we want you to work with one of our clients. He's in this this show called Under One Roof on CBS. His name's Merlin Santana. You might know him. You might know him. He was Stanley on The Cosby Show. And I was like, okay, all right. So when I finally met Merlin, and Merlin and I started working, I was just doing PR for him. You know, you were in his peer group. And And Merlin mentioned you. He's like, man, Jason Weaver, he's from Chicago, and da-da-da-da-da.
1: Yeah, Merlin was a really good friend of mine, man.
0: Yes.
1: Like, and not to interrupt you, I'm sorry, Matt.
0: No.
1: When I was out in California, well, I had met Merlin years prior, just auditioning as young actors. And, you know, when auditioning for these roles in television series, it would be like a cycle of auditions that you'd have to do. You'd have to do the casting director audition and the producers and then the network. And the network audition would be like the last one before you would finally, you know, get cast for the role. So Merlin and I would always run into each other at network auditions.
0: That's what he told
1: me. We were always like, you know, the last two standing out of the three that a network would choose to, you know, audition the finalists. And man, to Merlin's credit, every time I auditioned against him, man, he would beat me for the role because he was such a superior actor. I don't think people understand, you know, how talented Merlin was.
0: Yeah,
1: you know,
0: that
1: he's definitely known for the Steve Harvey Show and Under One Roof, and you know, having a brief stint on Cosby, and
0: what was the show with Brandy? He did
1: was he on Moesha too?
0: He was on he was Alahaji or something like that.
1: That's right. So yeah, Merlin was one of those actors that was really on the verge of breaking out and becoming, you know, a major movie star. He definitely had that talent, and he had the star power. He had the look and the whole nine. Just unfortunate, you know, the circumstances of life and how things ended up. But, you know, I still keep Merlin in my prayers. He was a really good friend. We all looked out for one another when we lived in Los Angeles together. Me, him, Omar Gooding, our whole little crew. You know, we were like our own little rat pack, and Merlin was definitely one of the leaders of that, so he is dearly missed.
0: He talked about you, man. That's what I knew when I was doing this interview.
1: That's
0: my brother. I know that, man. Our brother, Jason Weaver. Look, I put in on AI, ChatGPT. I'm going to give him credit.
1: Okay.
0: I said, break down Jason's career. And this is what they said. Jason Weaver has had one of the more recognizable, grew up on our TV screens, careers in black entertainment culture. I love that, man. That is just perfect. Moving from child star to respected character actor and singer over more than three decades. I am embarrassed, man, that I'm still three decades, because I think of you as little Jason Weaver, man. And then they go into your career, brother. They go into, of course, and we got to talk about this. You playing Michael Jackson at a young age, but they start with Brewster's Place, which was Oprah's joint. They talk about The Lion King, playing young Simba. Brother, you got some auditions, my man, at a young age.
1: At a very young age. But you know what? I give God all the glory and the praise throughout it all. It has been an extraordinary and blessed journey. You know, hailing from the city, coming from Chicago, You know, we come from a strong theater community there, but I didn't necessarily come up that way. I actually came up through the ranks of auditioning for commercials and print ads. Burrell Communications was a main component in my success.
0: Absolutely.
1: In being able to in being able to be seen and to be on the target list, so to speak, for casting directors through Burrell Communications and the first commercials and print ads I did with them that allowed me to eventually evolve and grow as an actor to where I got my first feature film at 9 years old with Whoopi Goldberg and Sissy Spacek called The Long Walk Home.
0: Yes.
1: It was about the Montgomery bus boycott. Please check that out for people who are familiar with it.
0: Thank you.
1: Or haven't seen it. And then you mentioned Brewster Place with Oprah Winfrey, which we shot in what is now West Loop. Back in the day, the West Loop was the meatpacking district of Chicago. And Oprah had the foresight, if you will, and the vision to open up a studio right there. What is that, on Randolph? That's right there in the heart of where West Loop is at now. I think where McDonald's or the Hamburger University is.
0: That's where it is.
1: That's exactly where Harpo was.
0: Yes.
1: So I worked there for a number of years. And then from there, of course, we did the Jacksons and then the Lion King and Smart Guy. And just, you know, the list goes on and on and on. But I really just have to credit, you know, again, God and my Lord and Savior, Jesus Christ. My mother, Marilyn Haywood, a.k.a. Kitty Haywood.
0: Okay.
1: You know, and definitely all of the people that I've been blessed with to work with throughout the years, Elizabeth Geddes and her sister Ann Geddes, who are a talent agency based there in Chicago, working with Suzanne DePass, who used to be the A&R director and manager at the time for the Jackson 5. She and I worked together for a number of years. So I definitely, you know, can't take full credit for the successes that I've had. There have been a lot of people behind the scenes who have guided me and helped to, you know, keep me on the path and in the trajectory of success. So I've been very, very blessed. And also the support that I get from my fans and particularly my hometown of Chicago. You know, throughout it all, through the ups and downs and the victories and perceived defeats, you know, the city of Chicago has never turned its back on me. And so that's why I'm so honored that I had the opportunity to work for four seasons on The Chi, you know, to help tell stories that that I was familiar with and that I knew growing up in the city. So yeah, I'm very, very proud of the work that I've done over the years.
0: Tell me, because this, am I understanding this correctly? This is the last season of The Chi?
1: Yes, this is the eighth and final season.
0: Wow.
1: And just so Chicago knows, The Chi will go down as the longest black drama ever in the history of television.
0: Man.
1: There has not been another black drama show on television that's lasted so long. So, you know, shout out to Lena Waithe. You know, The Chi was her love letter to Chicago, to the city of Chicago and the people. And for us to have been blessed to be on television for eight seasons, helping to tell stories that, you know, we feel are accurate and that are heartfelt, you know, coming from the communities like the South Side and the West Side. It's just been an honor for all of us involved to be able to represent on behalf of the community.
0: What is it like to be part of an ensemble that's entering and going through its final season?
1: Oh, man, to be honest with you, it feels like the 96 Bulls. Like, it just feels like you're a part of something special. And, you know, we know that we're a part of something special because we feel the love on the street. Like when we go out to restaurants, you know, especially when we're in communities like Hyde Park and, you know, we having dinner at places like Virtue and Chemistry. And, you know, and we have the people, you know, approaching us and letting us know how proud they are of the work that we're doing and how we're representing them and representing the community. You know, when you get that kind of feedback, that's when you know that you're doing something special because, you know, I've spent a lot of years in the industry working with different cast ensembles. And I've been very blessed to work with some extraordinary people throughout the course of years that I've been in the industry. But The Chi is just, it's something different. You know, it hits so close to home and the characters, I can relate to them in every kind of way. And then to also have the support of the city, it's just been an amazing ride. I'm so grateful.
0: What? How would you describe Lena Waithe and her work, her body of work, another Chicagoan to our listeners?
1: I would describe Lena as just a trailblazer and a force to be reckoned with. You know, what a lot of people don't understand is that there's a constant uphill battle that you face just being in the world of film and television anyhow, and especially when you're Black. And then on top of that, being a woman. And on top of that, being a representative of the LGBTQ plus community. So, you know, for Lena to be able to, in a sense, rise above and be able to be a trailblazer and kicking open doors for people to have opportunities, not only for actors to work, but, you know, the crew members that we have, these are blue collar Chicagoans, hardworking Chicagoans that have had an opportunity for the past 8 seasons to work on this show and to take care of themselves and their families. Our background actors on the show, shout out to all the background actors that were involved. You know, these are real representatives and members of the community that have gotten a chance to be a part of telling this story and feeling proud about the work that they've done. So, you know, Lena is so much more than a storyteller. I think she's a pioneer in a sense, a trailblazer, and somebody we need to continue to lift up in prayer and support, because she's doing a lot to help open doors up for us as Black people. Absolutely.
0: Brother, when are you coming back to Chicago? We want to get you in studio. We got to take you around to the Steppers Clubs. You know them already anyway.
1: I would love to do that. I definitely want to come in the studio and do an in-person interview.
0: Let's do it, brother.
1: I'm honored to be on now, but I will be back in July.
0: Okay.
1: I was trying to make it for Juneteenth, but I have to stay here in Atlanta to work because I'm launching a late night talk show with 85 South called Leave It to Weaver.
0: I love it.
1: Which is going to be like a new hybrid of like the Arsenio Hall show.
0: We got to launch that, brother.
1: Park.
0: We got to do it. We got to help you launch that here in Chicago as well, brother. Let's get eyes.
1: Man, I would love that, and I want to do a special show in Chicago
0: Let's
1: as well.
0: Do it.
1: So we'll put it together. But no, I'll be back in July to attend a cousin's wedding. Shout out to my cousin, Kevin Harrell. I will be back in July. And, man, we can do it then. And I would love to go to a couple stepper sets and to be able to see my people step into love ambition.
0: We're going to do it. Let's do it. You and I, we can talk about Merlin and celebrate his life and career. Talk about your next work that you're doing. This is Jermaine's song right here.
1: Let me hear this.
0: Turn it up. Brother, they step on this just like they step on your song.
1: Oh, yeah, I know that song.
0: You know this song, man.
1: Of course. I'm embarrassed now. I'm like, how can I not remember that?
0: Jason Weaver, I love you, brother. Chi-town.
1: I love you too, Matt. Thank you so much. I love you, Chicago. Thank y'all.
0: All right, guys. Don't go anywhere.
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3: Look, May is Mental Health Awareness Month, and with all that is going on in the world right now, Dr. Ige, how can people preserve their mental health?
4: Whew, Rufus, there is so much going on right now. First, I want to start with mental health because we get this thrown out all over the place and mental health. But let me start with what it is. You know, there's good mental health, there's poor mental health. But this is not just about having a diagnosis because so like, oh, I have mental health issues. But mental health is how well a person is able to think or feel or function and relate to others over time. Which means if you're not able to relate to people appropriately, if you're not able to function, then we start to worry about your mental health. So good mental health means that you can function. You

0: have good mental health. No, that's not true. You can be sad. You can be angry. You can be stressed. But when those things start to impede your ability to function and to relate with others, that is where we start to notice that something is wrong. So ability to think clearly and make decisions is also part of good mental health. Ability to connect, to communicate, to have healthy relationships. So when your relationships start to break down, when you're not able to communicate, when you don't want to connect with anybody, those are signs that something is wrong. The emotions have become overwhelming to the point where you are not able to function. So functioning is so important. I don't want to go to work. I don't want to hang out with my family. I don't want to take care of myself. That is a point where you start knowing mental health is deteriorating. So please hear me. Mental health does not mean always feeling happy. There is nobody who's happy all the time. You can be stressed. You can be angry. But when those things become so overwhelming that you're not able to function, you're not able to engage with others, or you're not able to navigate the normal ups and downs of life, that is when you know your mental health is deteriorating.
1: So what I heard you say, Dr. Ige, is that mental health is a thing. It can be good mental health. It can be poor mental health. Mental health doesn't mean that you're mentally ill. It means you need to pay attention to how you are and notice whether that is good or whether it's deteriorating.
0: That is correct. So it is not a binary. It is not I have it or I don't have it. It is a continuum. There are days when you may not feel so good, and there are days when you feel so good. But when it becomes persistent, persistent low mood, persistent anxiety, persistent irritability, and now you are not able to make decisions, now you are not able to concentrate, now you are not able to go to work, you are withdrawing from people, you are withdrawing from activities that you used to enjoy, you are not able to sleep, you are not able to eat. Now that is, you are going into the territory of poor mental health. Occasional feelings like that, maybe not an alarm bell, but persistence of those low feelings is a sense that help, you need to ask for help.
1: Got it. So from time to time is okay, but if it's consistent, then you may have something that you should be concerned about and then ask for help. And I suspect, Dr. Ige, we should do this for ourselves, and we should also pay attention to those around us and see whether someone else is exhibiting the same kinds of things that you just mentioned. Right. So when we think about that, talk to us about some ways that we can protect our mental health.
0: Yes. So the part of why we're having this conversation about mental health awareness is, and we want you to pay attention to your emotions. Repressing it, pretending that things are okay, is not always healthy. So when you start noticing that I'm not feeling so good, I don't enjoy the things that I enjoy, there are a few things that you can start to do at such times so that things don't get worse. Having routines and saying, you know, I wake up here, I go out for a walk, etc., can help us deal with some of the stresses in life so that those stresses don't overcome us. Practicing mindfulness, stay in the moment. You know, many times our thoughts run away with us. So like, what if, what is going to happen? Or dwelling in the past. Sometimes these emotions become overwhelming. So trying to pull ourselves back and stay in the moment, enjoying the moment, focusing on the moment. Mindfulness is very helpful. Engaging in activities that you enjoy. What are the things that bring you joy? I, for example, my job is so stressful. I go home and watch sitcoms and comedy and laugh. It helps me to decompress. So the more ridiculous, the better. So find things that you enjoy to do that will make you laugh, that will make yours, like drop your brain and watch is what I call them. Drop your brain and watch comedies. And if you have friends and family and people you trust that you can talk to, this is how I'm feeling. I am just so stressed right now. I'm feeling so overwhelmed. People can help you get perspective. Have you considered this? Have you thought about this? Are you overreacting? Is there something else that may be going on? You know, there are things that friends and families can support you with. Finding community and support is very important. People tend to want to withdraw when things are not going well. And that is the exact opposite of the things that may need to happen. Finding community, finding

0: people to talk to is really, really important. Now, there are some quick tips that are so readily available that people don't always appreciate. Exercise, you know, 30 minutes of exercise sometimes can be as effective as an antidepressant. When my son was having, you know, panic attacks, the therapist says, you know, make sure he gets 30 minutes outside every day. Don't let him stay in his room and lock in his room. So exercise boosts our mood. It releases endorphins. And so walking, running, biking, going to the lakefront, enjoying the view, the calmness of the water, it can help you feel rejuvenated, help you process those emotions. Excessive screen time, because it limits human interaction. Sometimes just talking to someone face to face is better than spending all day in front of a screen. And human connection is one of the most powerful ways to preserve mental health. Remember what happened during COVID? Because people were shut out, they couldn't go to school. You know, we just had high levels of mental health crisis. So isolation is a big threat to our health. So I know people are like, I don't want to deal with these folks. I don't want to go to work. I don't want to interact with other people. Sometimes that may not be the best thing for your mental health. Human beings can be annoying. Human beings can be triggering. But I'm sure there are one or two human beings that you can get along with who will understand you and you can have. But cultivating those relationships is really, really important. People want to isolate and we say, please don't. Find a community, find a hobby, find something that you love to do, and it can make a world of a difference in your mental health.
1: Dr. Ige, thank you so much. Thanks for sharing your personal story as well, because so often people get lost in the shadows and they don't want to tell anyone what they're dealing with. Right. They don't want to admit what they're dealing with. But this is not abnormal to have some issues that require some help or require some of the easy things that you suggested, getting outside, taking a walk, going to the lakefront, and just getting with some friends or watching some ridiculous comedy on TV. I can see Dr. Ie watching Real Housewives of wherever.
0: I tell you, and Tyler Perry is like, oh my gosh.
1: All right, Dr. Ie, this next one, and this is one, you know, I do a morning show, so I struggle with this. Titus struggles with this. Many people do, and I'm trying hard to get around it, but sleep is one area that we don't pay enough attention to. According to the Centers for Disease Control and Prevention, more than 1 in 3 adults and nearly 8 out of 10 teens don't get enough sleep. What can we do to get better sleep?
0: One, we need to appreciate how important it is to get good quality sleep. As Americans, sometimes we're so work-oriented, we're so productivity-driven. It's like, oh, I will sleep when I die. You know, it's grind, grind, grind. Yes, it is good to grind. It is good to, you know, make money. But sleep is so important to how your brain functions and how you feel. Adults, those who are 18 to 64, need 7 to 9 hours of sleep per night for optimal functioning. If you try it and you don't see a tangible difference in how you think and how you feel, then there must be something really wrong. It makes such a difference. For teens, 13 to 17, they need 8 to 10 hours per night. School-age children, 6 to 12, needs 9 to 12 hours per night. Screens have really encroached into our lives so much now that, you know, and it is the endless scrolling. So the video just keep loading and loading and loading, and next thing you look, you know, it is 1 a.m. in the morning. It happens to me, you know. So being very intentional about sleep time, avoiding caffeine and stimulants early afternoon so that you're not, you know, on high alert and you can wind down. Avoiding alcohol before bedtime. People feel like alcohol impacts the quality of your sleep. Keeping your bedroom a comfortable and soothing environment. Remember, we talked about routines. I go to bed at this time. Once I lay down on my bed, your brain gets the signal it's time to sleep and you wind down. Try to go to bed and wake up at the same time every day. We do this for our kids, but once they become teenagers, then it becomes, you know, a battle. It's like, okay, it's bedtime. And you know, when they're young, you say it's bedtime, they go to bed. The brain gets the signal and says it's time to go to bed. But once they become teens, It's like it's time to go to bed, and then they're in their room doing doing stuff. I know I have, you know. So it is how to encourage teens to adopt this discipline, and then as adults also practicing having a routine. If you cannot sleep, you've tried everything and you're not able to sleep, don't panic, because again, getting worked up and getting stressed out doesn't help. You can get up, do some reading, listen to music, reset and try again. But sleep is a huge part of our mental health. I tell you, you don't want to meet me in the morning if I haven't slept well. I am a grouchy, grouchy human being. So it's like, stay out of our way, you know. So sleeping well is so important. You just be like, why are you yelling? It's like, you know.
1: So now we know.
0: Now we know. Sleep, exercise, mindfulness, these are some little things that we can do to help us with our emotions.
1: Important. What about food, Dr. Ige? They say you are what you eat, and I have to imagine that there are some things that we can eat that would also have a negative or positive effect on our mental health.
0: Yes. Again, if we remember that mental health is about some hormones in our body and how those hormones make us feel, there are certain food that when we eat it, it changes how our body functions and makes us feel better. How your gut feels, if you have inflammation, those things can make you cranky or happy. So the brain chemistry, your energy level, they are all related to what you eat. So again, rule of thumb, I don't like to be prescriptive about food because people like to eat what they like to eat. So I just want to keep it simple. Try as much as possible to have either a fruit or a vegetable to every meal. Why? These fruits and vegetables contain antioxidants. They help you deal with toxic substances in your system. So one fruit, one vegetable per meal is an easy enough rule to follow. Include proteins and healthy fat. Don't just eat carbs. It's good for energy, but it's not balanced. Swap refined carbs for whole grain. Refined carbs, you eat it, it goes straight into your bloodstream as sugar. Complex carbs, it breaks down slowly, so it keeps your energy level steady. You don't have a crash. So stay hydrated. Being dehydrated, you start to have headaches, you're cranky, and you don't know why. It's, you know, sometimes it's just hydrating. So lots of water, complex carbs or whole grains, protein, healthy fats, fruits and vegetables. If you can incorporate that into your diet, it makes a world of difference. If you just eat chips and refined sugar and burgers all the time, you just feel nasty and you don't know why. It's the food.
1: It's the food. Life is hard.
0: Yes.
1: And it's difficult for us to avoid stress. I mean, look, people who live in impoverished situations have stress. People who are wealthy have stress. People have stress for work. And certainly all the things that we find if we watch TV are stressful. Talk about that. What can we do about stress?
0: It is important that we start by identifying the stressors. What are the things stressing us out? And how do those things make us feel? Stress can make you feel fear or anger or sadness. And you can start to, you know, eat too much to compensate or not eat. And you start feeling drained because all your energy is going on, you know, this churn that is going on in your mind. Why is the world such a terrible place? Why are people like this, etc.? But stress can also lead to physical reactions like headaches and body pains. And fatigue, just because you are in this, you are exposed to this constant barrage of like negative things and negative energy. So give yourself a break from the source of stress. Spend some time away from the news and social media. Social media, it is constant bombardments of either all the things that are wrong or all the things you cannot have or all the things that other people have that you don't have. And you have no control over those things. They just make you feel bad. So stepping away from those things can be helpful. Find healthy breathing and meditating practices. You start to have headaches. You start to feel anxiety. Breathing can help slow your heart rate. and can bring anxiety levels down. Meditating forces your mind to concentrate on things. It helps to train your mind. And instead of your mind running all over the place and all the imaginary scenarios of all the horrible things that can happen, meditation can help you center. Journaling is very helpful for people because I find that when I cannot sleep and I start to write things down, I remove the thoughts from my head and I put it on paper, and it does wonders. Relaxing activities, yoga, walking, reading, enjoying the simplicity of nature, trees, such powerful, you don't even notice them. You see all the tulips on in downtown. It just gives you a different sense of, yes, the world is a beautiful place. Practicing gratitude. Journaling helps us to remember the things that are working because our brain tends to concentrate on threats rather than on good stuff. So training our brain to, you know, journal and document the things we're grateful for, they can help us deal with some of the stresses around us. Now, these are easy tips when things are going out of hand, but sometimes it can be too much for you to handle on your own, and we can talk about that too.
1: Yeah, we must. But I think, Dr. Ige, where you ended up there, practice gratitude. You know, just think of William Devine's song, be thankful for what you've got.
0: Yes.
1: Because life indeed is going to be hard no matter what.
0: It is.
1: This has been an issue. Mental health has been an issue for some time. And I know here in Chicago, many mental health clinics have been closed, and it was concerning for people. Talk to us about the services that we can get from the Chicago Department of Public Health and how people can access those services.
0: Thank you so much. About 2 weeks ago, we made an announcement that the city is now investing more than $16 million in mental health expansion. We have learned since the pandemic that support for mental health is so vital. So the city has expanded our clinics to 7, but we have also partnered with 53 different organizations across the city to provide mental health where people are. If you are going to a food pantry, that means that things are tough. Instead of asking you to schedule an appointment and come to a clinic, why don't we come there and provide the services there? So we are partnering with organizations to bring services closer to where people are, in schools, in libraries, in, you know, community spaces, in houses of worship, so that it is easier for people to get appointments and get support if they need somebody to talk to or they need treatment. We are focusing on communities with high need, especially communities with low levels of insurance coverage. Our services are low cost, low barrier. If you have insurance, fine. If you do not have insurance, it is not a barrier. It doesn't, your immigration status doesn't matter. And we want to provide therapy in non-clinical settings. So we don't want this to be about taking time off work and getting an appointment and taking 3 vehicles, 3 buses to get to our clinics. We want to come to where people are. And there are some people who say, you know what, I'm not ready for therapy. I'm not ready for treatment. I'm not ready for medication. We are also providing healing arts sessions. We find that, you know, there are many different traditions. Art can help you process your emotion. It works fantastically for children. We have classes like yoga, sound meditation, dance and movement, different ways. Whatever is comfortable for you, we want to provide options to people and not say, you know, everybody needs a prescription. Everybody needs medication. Some people are not there yet. Some people do need medication, and that is fine, and we provide that too. But some people say, you know what, I'm not ready for that yet, and we want to provide options for those as well. So there are great spaces to unwind and connect with yourself and connect with others. I will give you a story. Someone who came to our healing arts session said, they used to have this anxiety when they leave the house. They always feel like they forgot something and they keep going back to check, like, did I leave something on the stove? Did I leave something on? And so they are not able to even get to work because they keep going back and their mind keeps saying, you know, I'm forgetting something. And then they joined this arts class and they noticed 2 weeks, 3 weeks later, oh, I have not had to go back repeatedly to check if I left something on the phone. You know, so these are gradual ways where you can process your emotions through different ways of expression. So these are options available to all Chicagoans. And we also provide free QPR, suicide question, persuade, and refer, suicide prevention training and harm reduction training. How can you recognize suicide? How can you persuade people? How can you refer people? Everybody, you don't have to be a trained therapist to do it. So these are all of the options we have available on our website, and information for Chicagoans. Times are hard. There's a lot of uncertainty. Young people are more stressed out than they've ever been because they are just bombarded with all kinds of things. But there are now more resources than ever to help us deal with these things. So we want people to know where to get help and when to seek help. And I hope that everyone who needs help knows where to find us.
1: Fantastic. Tell us again, Dr. Ige, where can people find the Chicago Department of Public Health to access these services?
0: Our website, one second. It's www.chicago.gov/health. And on that page, we'll be able to find behavioral health. And that's where you will see all of our services and all the options. We have a calendar of activities also on our website, so you can see what is happening where, on what day, and which of those services are appealing to you, and you can register to join them.
1: Important information, important stuff. Dr. Ige, I always enjoy talking to you because if we don't ever get anything done that's helpful to people, I know that this is. And thank you so much for the work you do. And thanks for being with us to share it.
0: Thank you, Rufus. Take care of yourself. Enjoy the summer.
1: You do the same. And maybe if I pass you on the street, who knows, I might recognize you. Maybe you'll have some hair that I recognize or some glasses or something.
0: You will see a different hairstyle and different glasses. I will recognize you.
1: You recognize me because I already know you're in witness protection. I won't recognize you. Dr. Gay, thank you. We appreciate you so much.
0: Thank you, Rufus. Be well.
1: Right. Take care.
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3: I have a very special guest that's going to join us. He is a friend of the show, and he's going to talk to us because he has a few folks that are in Iran right now, and I see all of us on the live line, so I will integrate you into the conversation. So just hold tight as I bring up Ahmed Rehab. Welcome back to the Cleopatra Show, Ahmed.
4: It's a pleasure to be on, Cleopatra. Thank you for having me.
3: Always, always. So, you know, I have been examining this conversation with President Trump and his desire to annihilate an entire civilization. And I take him at his word. I think at some point, although in the streets of Wall Street, he's known as Taco, Trump always chickening out. But I believe him. Do you?
4: I do. And it is not out of character with him. He is a flippant and extremist type of person who doesn't have much regard for the sovereignty of other nations, the well-being, and the lives of other societies. And what he's doing essentially is declaring an intent for war crimes and crimes against humanity, which are punishable under international criminal law. And it's just stunning that he would actually verbally state his intention in this manner. Even those who committed war crimes, they try to hide it. They wouldn't admit to it, but he's openly admitting to it. You know, with his megalomania and his delusional senility, it seems like he's not aware that he's doing that, but that's exactly what he's doing.
3: I agree with you. So talk to me from the lens of those that apparently you have some friends and a few folk that you know that are in Iran. What is the temperature of the people there?
4: They're defiant. They're very proud of their civilization, of their sovereignty, of their identity, and all that is under attack. It isn't just the regime, which has mixed reactions to it. There are a lot of people who don't like the regime. There are some people who support the regime. But at the end of the day, all Iranians who are not Zionist, at least, are against the bombing, you know, the carpet bombing of their country. They're against the war of choice. that's violent and destructive by the United States and Israel, and they stand with their people. And so the defiance and the pride comes in their willingness to sacrifice in order to not kowtow to that violent, rogue government that's in the United States and the one that's in Israel that has essentially just been warmongering all over the region. And much as we have concerns about the Iranian regime and some of its crimes, I mean, its crimes in Syria, in Yemen, and other places, I'm no fan of the regime. I would submit that the Israeli regime right now is the greatest saboteur in the region, you know, fighting on seven or more fronts, a genocide in Gaza, bombing sovereign nations at will from Lebanon to Syria to Iraq to Iran in this manner. And so that's the mood on the ground, is defiance and pride.
3: You know, I appreciate that. I played a small clip of how Iran stipulates that they are willing to make the human sacrifice, human shields, at the tune of 14 million people. Is there some truth to that?
4: No, because when you say shield, it sounds as if they're happy to put their lives in front of bombs. It's the other way around. The bombs are being put in front of their lives. They're going about their daily lives as we do here. You know, it's a very sophisticated culture. It's most Americans, including this president, know very little about it. They broad brush it in very cartoonish ways. It's a place with beautiful malls and cafes and homes and schools and universities and hospitals and art and culture and drama. You know, Iranian film is some of the most is one of the most sophisticated film industries in the world. You know, the religious and spiritual life there is very sophisticated. And all of that is being bombed, and nobody wants that. Even the proud and defiant Iranians, they have no choice but to, you know, sacrifice in order to maintain their sovereignty and freedom. But they don't want this war. They don't want to be bombed. The only ones who want the bombing, apart from Trump and MAGA and Israel and the Zionists, are the Iranian Zionists that you'll find in the streets of L.A. and other places who are flying the flags of Israel as it bombs, you know, young children in schools to the tune of hundreds. And they tend to be very loud, but a minority, no less. And the majority of Iranians are disgusted and really, really bothered by what's happening, and very sad for the lost lives and the infrastructure that's being attacked.
3: No, I appreciate knowing that, because it's hard to decipher propagandizing, especially when it's on the big screen. And the selective news coverage are of those that you've identified that are parading the streets saying we welcome Trump and we want this war. It's hard to decipher to who is who, but unless there's an aerial view of the entire body of Iran, I'm sure they're not a monolith. So, you know, my common sense indicates that that is just a preview that will help to cement those that are unsure, uneducated, and unbeknownst to how we got here in terms of sanctioning this war from our standpoint here in America. When they see that propagandizing, it makes it seem as though, oh, okay, it's okay. No, they're a tool.
4: No, that's right. And the funny part, funny in an ironic way, is that even those Iranian Zionists were shell-shocked when they started hearing language coming out of Trump, Hexeth and Rubio, that is to the tune of we're going to bomb Iran back into the Stone Age. And they finally took offense they didn't take offense to their bombing, but to their language, but still. And they started to say, oh, this is, you know, you can't be bombing, you know, in a wanton manner. This is a civilization that we're proud of, etc. And they started to realize that these are not their allies or their friends, if for a moment. But the reality of the situation, Cleopatra, is that we're losing this war. Trump, it's his war. It's not our war. Trump is losing his war. You know, Iran remains strong and defiant. The regime is still there. China's becoming more powerful. Russia is getting richer off of this because now they're able to export oil again. The European Union and NATO is weakened by this. The United States is in potentially another forever war, or it's going to be exiting the war without achieving Trump's stated goals and licking its wounds. So it's a lose-lose-lose for us because of this individual in the White House was incapable of making sovereign decisions that benefit the people. And he lied to Americans when he said, I'm going to put America first. I'm going to focus internally on our lives, on making them better, in daycare. You know, everybody's entitled to that, you know, a better economy. And then he turns around and says, oh, daycare, you know, Medicare, Medicaid, those individual things we don't really care about. We have wars to fight. And he's out there fighting essentially for Netanyahu as a mercenary and for Israel and putting our country at risk and destroying our economy and putting our lives at risk and our treasure, our money. Absolutely treacherous and terrible.
3: Well, one thing about it, I can't say it enough. TikTok goes the clock. I will be watching this clock like I've never watched it before, and especially for the race in Georgia, but particularly because of the next steps that comes out of this demented commander in sleep. I appreciate you, as always, stopping by the show to make it plain for us, and I will have you on standby for tomorrow. I'm hoping that our conversation can just be as continued as negotiations, but I'm fearful because Iran has reportedly cut off all direct communication with the United States after Trump's post on Truth Social, according to the Wall Street Journal. So we shall see.
4: No, that's right. I mean, he posts like a petulant child, and even on Easter Sunday, I mean, I don't know how. What is it going to take for MAGA Christians to realize, you know, that they should have buyer's remorse on this guy? I mean, he's dropping.
3: What it's going to take is that they realize that they haven't been reading the Bible. They've been reading the Ible.
4: Yeah.
3: It is the
4: revised
3: version on the Trump's discounted website. Thank you so much for stopping by, Ahmed Rehab. I really appreciate it.
4: Appreciate you.
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3: Memorial Day weekend holiday was off the chain. Right, some of you all was barbecuing, hanging out, doing your thing. I wasn't even here. You know, I'm reading the paper from where I'm at. And yet and still, I eventually, you know, step away from what I'm doing. And I see hundreds of teens. And I have to be honest, hundreds of black teens going berserk on Lakeshore Drive and the beach. And I said, I recognize this locality. What's the deal at 57th Street Beach? And why so many? And I said, oh, this is what we own. This is how we feel. And my thoughts, my wheels got to turning beyond the why, beyond the how. It's the what, right? For me, it's the what. Like, what do you need? What is missing? And why now? And of course, I thought about a good friend of mine because I was like, damn, this done fell on his desk. And of course, I thought about Alderman Desmond Yancey because usually when things happen, the way that my brain is wired, particularly when it comes to the political terrain, is when things happen, I think of geography, I think of ward, I think of district, and I think of region, and I think of leadership. And I instantly think about, oh man, what they gonna do, right? And I don't think CPD first. I'm just not made like that, right? And I know that this brother is rooted in organizing and will begin to think solution-oriented, too. So I wanted to take a special moment of privilege to welcome my friend Desmond Yancey, the alderman of the 5th Ward, on the Cleopatra Show, because this is where it took place, right? And this is his moment, you know, in terms of leadership that he's already exuding daily to step up nationally since it's getting attention. Welcome to the show.
8: Hey, thanks for having me.
3: Absolutely. Where that energy at? See, they done took all the energy.
8: I mean, we're dealing with some serious stuff here. I mean, look, I know you're going to get into your questions, but, you know, I was a teenager before, but I also know what it's like to be a parent, and we have to make sure that we're kind of balancing safety with safety of our young people with respect for our communities.
3: And I won't go to what year you was a teenager, but The fact that you can remember the time, right? And I can remember the time. And I was kind of fake admiring the movement, but it's so misguided. That's why I got frustrated, right? I love the mobilization. I think it's lit. I think it's dope. But the actions is out of control. You know, like my listening audience is saying, it's not cool when you busting out windows and ripping across Lakeshore Drive and twerking on cars and being an absolute nuisance. That part, y'all can keep that. But the organizing part and hanging out at the lake, I think is amazing. Where are we missing the beat?
9: Well, I think it's not organizing, it's mobilizing. And, you know, it's nuanced in that organizing is really about bringing people together for power and for a purpose. Mobilizing is bringing people together, right? It's the strategy versus a tactic. And whoever is leading this movement is mobilizing people, but it's not really building any power. And more than that, it's kind of, you know, it's creating tension between the people who are victims of these mass gatherings and the young people who are participating. Then you got tension between the young people who are participating just because it's a chance to be outside and hang out with their friends versus the ones that want to see this as an opportunity for mayhem and mischief. And, you know, it's a lot that is going into this, but more importantly, as, you know, lawmakers, as community leaders, faith leaders, you pick it, as parents, we have to figure out, you know, more importantly, how we're keeping young people safe, because it's only a matter of time before something, you know, particularly tragic happens. And then people are going to have a lot of questions about what we should have done instead of being a little bit more proactive to figure out how we can, you know, prevent young people from being harmed, but allowing them the space to have access to all the resources of the city, because that's what it was made for.
3: No, and I appreciate that. I appreciate the breakdown of organizing and mobilizing. When I think of organizing myself, you know, I can't help but to think about the provocateurs that are exploiting some of the youth. I think by no means that this strategically has garnered national attention. There was no deaths. Like, this is Memorial Day weekend in Chicago, and your president has said, this is why the governor and the mayor should call me, because of these teen takeovers. You got time for that when I have millions of Americans being compromised with supplemental nutritional assistance programming, millions of Americans without health care, millions of Americans unhoused or on the brinks of being unhoused, not to mention the plunging of Black men and women from employment, gainful employment. You got time for teen takeover, which lets me know somebody on somebody payroll. Now, although it's not organized to actually do something, I do think that there is another player in this that cannot just strategically be the young folks. There is some young folks that are just mobilizing. And then you take the starved ones that are just out here, and then you abuse and exploit them. To who they are, I don't know. But one thing I am realizing, all of them aren't from Chicago, and all of them aren't in your ward. Talk to us about that.
9: Well, so a couple of things. I think the words we use are really important. And when we call it a teen takeover, I think we're giving them the power in dictating what this is. I'd rather call it a mass gathering, because, you know, and I drove past the Museum of Science and Industry around 6:45 on Monday. And it was just a bunch of kids out and some police cars, right? A ton of police cars. I think there were 12 police districts that were out. But it was just, like you said, it was just Black kids at the beach. Like, that's fine. That's exactly what it should be. When it turned into chaos and, you know, blocking traffic on Lakeshore Drive, running in the street, twerking on cars, cussing out police officers, breaking windows, like, that was created by a subsection of the people that were actually there. So I kind of want to start there. The second thing is, I'm not concerned about what the person at 1600 Pennsylvania is saying about this issue, because, one, it is a national issue. It's happening all across the country, but we have to figure out how we fix it for Chicago kids. You know, we are Chicago adults who used to be Chicago kids, and, you know, we can talk all about the the stuff we had coming up, and that there is some measure of truth for that, but it's also an acknowledgement that we, the collective, we have kind of created this condition that we shouldn't be surprised by, you know, kids behaving in this way. I mean, they went through COVID and are dealing with the trauma related to that in the same way that we are. They've been sort of mis and undereducated through our public school system. They have been over policed, and all that stuff is, you know, it's a ball of confusion that young people who are impressionable are reacting to. Like these flyers that are coming out about with these takeovers. I personally have never been to a party where I didn't know who was going to be there. I didn't know who was promoting it, but these young people are responding to that in this way. That, to your point, this very well could be agent provocateurs from outside of the community who are hosting these, or who are just kind of setting folks up for failure.
3: I mean, but we've seen this. Is the tactic. We've seen right. this historically, which is why I don't doubt it. COINTELPRO was it, man. We saw right. this. You know, I think somebody said the other day on my show, very powerful statement. I'm literally watching people fail an open book test. And I said, damn, you know, because history does repeat itself. And to your point, I don't pull up at a spot. I don't know the owner. I'm like that. But again, very calculated, because I feel their frustration, because where can we congregate and be great? You know, yeah. like, you know, yeah, certain time you got to make a move. Can't park here. What street this is? Oh, how many, what block is it? Oh, what community you say? Nah, buddy, I can come there. You know, like it's a lot that we have to factor in too. And then you want so much for these young people to be responsible. But then you watch these big old age people do what? You know, so yeah. I think it's a lot of frustration on both sides, and there's no justification, and I'm sure you feel the same, of the behavior, right? But when you see us, what is the response? And that is always the problem. You know, so even if they just congregated at 100-fold at the beach and nothing capped loose, would they have been left alone? And I question that too. And I think that this is some of the problems that I'm having, because they're not welcome downtown. They're not welcome, of course, with this behavior, some of it. But are they really welcome? And if so, where? And I'm with a friend of mine that is a mutual friend of ours. I'm not talking about no community center. Like, where can they congregate and hang out and be great? Like, for real. And I think we got to get there. We got to get there soon.
9: Yeah. You know, you and I, we're Kenwood alumni, right? Senior year, so towards the end, it was and still is tradition to go hang out at the Point somewhere that last week or so before graduation. Last year, I got a call from a local resident who said, hey, it's a bunch of kids at the Point. Looked into it, and it was exactly that. And so your point is, you know, it's falling in the right place, and that where can we go that allows us to be young people that are able to like see the full part of the city? We used to catch the bus and go downtown. You know, we used to hang out on Oak Street or go to North Avenue Beach if we felt froggy enough to be able to go that far. But it was never, at least my generation, we didn't feel like there were that many places that were off limits to us. But then there was also places that would allow young people to be social. Like, you know, we had, believe it or not, like youth nightclubs that closed at 10. They called them juice bars, and we could listen to house music till 10 o'clock, and our parents picked us up, or we caught the bus home. And it gave us that outlet without the, you know, super watchful eyes of adults. Like, yeah, they were there to keep us safe, but they weren't in our face. And we have done a little bit of too much helicopter parenting and a too much of, you know, free range parenting for young people that are giving them this space to feel like this sort of behavior is okay. And then you also got two factions, right? You got the people who want to do the wild stuff, and then you got the ones who are watching. And I say, if there was no audience, there wouldn't be a space for these people to wild out in most cases. And so we have to figure out how we, again, manage this that keeps people safe, that allows young people to be able to hang out in the city in a dignified way, but hold them accountable when they make bad decisions.
3: And no doubt. And you know what is funny? while I was away, I was on vacation. Before I realized, when I seen one of the babies jump the barricade across Lakeshore Drive, instantly I thought, I said, oh, they at the point. Instantly. I didn't think anything else. And I'm like, why they mess with them at the point? Because I see the trees, right? And I'm like, I see some of the rocks. And then it dawns on me. I said, oh, okay, so they're not at the point. But what is really the problem? So then I keep reading more. But again, when they see us, so we also have to acknowledge that. I think this juice bar would be lit. But when we come back, I want to talk to you about some of the outcomes, you know, when young folks galvanize too because of the violence, right? I'm constantly reporting on young folk here and there, not as much as I used to, but, you know, murder, right? Completely being gunned down in 2026. So, again, where can they go and be safe? I'm asking the heavy question to Alderman Desmond Yancey, whose ward was riddled with a mass takeover. I agree with you in the power of words, because I zoomed in and I seen some big old age folk, too. They weren't all teenagers.
9: That's the next part.
3: They weren't all teenagers, and I keep saying that. I seen some big old aged, beard's thicker than yours. You're listening to The Cleopatra Show on the live line via StreamYard. It's Alderman Desmond Yancey of the 5th Ward, where the mass gathering of young black teens took over the lakefront. That's right, right there on Lakeshore Drive. And we are just talking about, you know, the highs, the lows, the hodgepodge, and how do we get there? The who, what, when, where, why? And yet and still, I have to read this one, Alderman Yancey. Jazz says, obese black teens would look like adults on video. WBON audience is funny, too.
9: But yeah, we keep it a buck, don't we?
3: I'm trying to tell you.
9: As a people. No, that's the other part of it. When I was saying earlier about language, like we call them teen takeovers. Well, there's more mass gatherings because, you know, the ones who have been arrested have been 18, 19, 25, right? Like, these aren't kids. They're young people by definition, but these aren't kids. And, you know, it's not hard to see how there's the role that they're playing in the mischief and the bad behavior. But they're also modeling that for this younger generation. So it's a lot. Dynamics that are moving there, and we have to pay attention to all those things. And so, like, we're probably going to get to this conversation about what can we do at council, and I know there's some discussions about some legislation that could be moved to hold parents accountable. Well, how do you hold the parent of a 22-year-old accountable, right? And so I think we have to really look more analytically at what the issue is. Who's engaged in the bad behavior, who's not, you know, what can we do to curb one thing, what can we do to hold other folks accountable in another way, what can we do to, in the pipeline, to make sure that we're not continuing to create the conditions that, you know, the disinvestment, the undereducation, all the kind of safety net stuff, so that, you know, we have to stop that pipeline of bad behavior and opportunity for bad behavior. And we have to nip it in the bud right now. But we also don't have a whole lot of time to wait. It's not even summer yet. And Hyde Park has been home to, I think, 3 of these sort of events just in the month of May. And, you know, I have 2 police districts that represent that area. 2nd district represents the Point. 3rd district represents 57th Street Beach. And, you know, my cop folks are praying for rain every weekend so that they can. That's the only thing that they feel is helpful until we come up with some legislative tools.
3: And it reminds me of the Oscar award winning film, Everything Happening All at Once, because all of these things do need to happen all at once. But you and I both know that that is the slowest walk when it comes to investment. And to admittedly talk about the divestment doesn't sanction the behavior, but it helps me to understand, because you'll have some counterparts to your position on this say, well, I don't want that in my ward, my region, but you're the crown jewel, right? So you're the most attractive, because where they're coming from, some of them live in hell and they just want to visit heaven. Mm-hmm. And in order to get to heaven, they got to ride 3 buses and 2 trains. You dig? And we're not honest about that. And I'm not, again, justifying the behavior. But for a young person, YOLO, you only live once. They're not think, they cannot, they literally and scientifically cannot think about all of the consequences.

0: Because if they could, the 18-year-old that was from Palatine would have thought twice before he drove recklessly and ruined his life. Right? They cannot think. So as leaders like yourself that are in the position to think on behalf of the betterment, not only of your ward, but the city of Chicago and future alum to lay the groundwork. So I want to thank you personally for the commitment. I was worried when it fell across your desk. I was like, damn. But you know, one thing about it, they tapped the right one, because I believe you have the betterment and the heart, both as a parent and a Chicago kid, to understand and push through. So thank you for stopping by.
1: Thanks, Cleopatra. I appreciate you.
0: Absolutely.
2: Mayor Johnson, good morning and welcome back to WVON.
3: Hey, good morning, Rufus, and thanks for having me back, man. I appreciate it.
2: You're welcome anytime. We look forward to you joining us on whoever show it is. I certainly look forward to you getting up early and getting in with us. Did you have a reflective Memorial Day?
3: I did. You know, I'm often humbled by the job, right? And when you are commemorating in a very meaningful way the contributions that our people have made, and service members, the sacrifices that the women and men of our community have made for the liberation of the entire globe, it is always a time to honor those who paid the ultimate sacrifice.
2: Amen to that. And it's important, you know, as you see, the weather was great yesterday. Everybody's moving around. Everybody's doing everything. But the real emphasis of the day can never be forgotten. So thank you for that. And we made sure that we picked it up here. Thinking about all these things, Mayor, you recently hit your third year anniversary on May 15th. Let's begin there. Talk about how these 3 years have been. Have they gone fast? Have they gone slow? What have been some of the accomplishments and learnings that you've had in these 3 years?
3: Well, they certainly have gone fast. And I would be remiss if I did not just give a special shout out to the class of 2026. I dropped my son off at Kenwood Academy his freshman year 4 years ago, just before I made my announcement. Mm. And today with his other classmates, the Kenwood Broncos, are graduating today, and so many other CBS. I'll be delivering the commencement speech at my son's high school and, of course, at CBS. So thank you to all the parents and the staff, the administrators that have worked so hard to surround our young people and to ensure that they can now, you know, take that next step in their next chapter of their lives. And so now here we are, you know, 3 years later, I'm, you know, shoulder deep into building the safest, most affordable big city in America. And Rufus, if you remember when I was running, and you were a part of that smorgasbord, if you will, of community town halls and debates, and community safety was a top issue, right? And since I've been in office, crime has continued to decline. In fact, last year we had the fewest amount of homicides in 60 years. And look, one homicide, one shooting is still one too many. But in a time in which, you know, this is a challenge, right, because of the disinvestment that's coming from the federal government, cutting the ATF budget by 30%, cutting off community violence intervention work by over $800 million. We've had to really, you know, pull, you know, our resources together to continue to drive violence down in the city of Chicago.
2: Well, let's first of all, congratulations on your son and the graduation and your speaking there. This is the time of year that I really love, because it is the time that we do honor these accomplishments of the young people and their families that got them there. And I just got back from New Iberia celebrating my grandniece's high school graduation. So it is a big deal. For all of them. So should be fun to be there and be speaking at your son's graduation, which makes it look, don't embarrass your son, Mayor.
3: I'm trying. Listen, I was practicing my speech last night. He said, "Dad, you cried there the entire time that you practiced. Please get yourself together."
2: It should be memorable on so many levels. Where is he going? What's next for him?
3: He's going to Eastern Illinois, Rufus. He's a smart a boy coming into his manness, and he's learned over the years of watching me as an elected leader He realized that the people who really run the world are those who have accounting and finance degrees. So he's going to study accounting and finance, and he's going to play soccer over there, Division I, mid-major. Very proud of him, man. You know, raised on the west side of Chicago, playing in the public league. There aren't too many examples of black boys on the west side playing in the public league, getting the chance to get to play soccer. There's only four Americans on his team. Every other player on the Eastern Illinois team are all from different countries. So I'm very proud of him and fully expect, you know, him to have success, just like I'm rooting for every other kid that's coming out of high school.
2: Indeed. Congratulations to him, and congratulations to your family and the entirety of all those who are graduating from our schools this year. You hit on so many things right there in your first comments, Mayor. Let's talk about safety. During this weekend, my wife and I took a long walk over to the lake and down the lakefront yesterday. I live in Lincoln Park. So, you know, the diversity there, the demographics were a bit different than some of the other beaches that we go to further on the south side. But I did hear one that we had less violence this Labor Day, this Memorial Day, than other holidays. But then we also hear about the teen takeovers. We heard about officers being harmed. We heard about a shooting yesterday. You get the real. What really did happen this weekend? What's happening this year? How are we doing as it relates to violence now?
3: Yeah, well, it's all the above. I mean, listen, you know, if there's one act of violence, is one too many. Even with the positive trends that we are experiencing, those numbers don't apply to individuals who have fallen victim to violence. And it's something that grips my heart every day. I'll just be, again, completely vulnerable because this is family. You know, Friday, a 74-year-old man was shot. Right now, one of the suspects is his grandson. There was a 2-year-old who got access to a gun. And the 2-year-old shot himself with a gun and is no longer with us, right? I mean, these are tragedies that do not necessarily make it into the headlines, but these are the experiences that I have every single day. These are the calls that I get every day. And as much as it's tragic, it does drive me that much more to get illegal weapons off the streets and to make sure that, you know, we're holding people accountable, but that we're also creating opportunities. And this past weekend, over the 4-day period, yes, you know, we did set ourselves apart from other administrations and how Memorial Day has gone traditionally. And yet we still have had, you know, these gatherings that, quite frankly, you know, Rufus, that they're not all teenagers, man. And I just think it's important that we don't allow this narrative to suggest that somehow that the folks who are gathering are all underage. They're not. The 18-year-old that the incident that you were speaking of, where the alleged 18-year-old ran their vehicle into a crowd and injured several officers, that individual was not in violation of a curfew. And yet their act caused harm and was incredibly reckless and dangerous. And so what we have work to do is to prevent these gatherings from happening to the best of our ability, right? When we get word of them, you know, we deploy, we intercept, we intervene. But in some instances, like the one that happened going into Sunday morning, there were students apparently who, after prom, were hanging out. There were adults out there as well. My son went to prom. He was not out at 3 o'clock in the morning, I can tell you that. And these gatherings can be dangerous, and in this case, it certainly was. And so as much as we have worked to intervene, to intercept, to prevent these gatherings from happening, I still need the support of all of Chicago, right? Because it's not just policing alone. We are enforcing the law. We are enforcing curfew. We are, you know, dispersing crowds if they are dangerous. And the superintendent has the authority to do that. And, you know, I confirm, you know, his authority to do that. But in too many instances, you have teenagers that are intermingled with adults in these gatherings that are unauthorized that have led to some of the dangerous encounters that too many people are experiencing.
2: when we start to look at this, we talked yesterday about teen takeovers. We talked yesterday about some of the other issues. And one of the ones I pointed out, or I was asked about when I was out of town, was what happened back in November when these children, 10 to 13 year olds, attacked this 9-year-old and his mom.

0: It's about the level of trauma that people are living in the midst of. And we have to, all of our systems have to be held accountable. It's our you know, government, it's, you know, faith community, the business community, and of course our parents. You know, look, Rufus, there are laws in the books. Right? Just like there are laws in the books that say that you shouldn't shoot someone. And people still do it, right? Yeah. And so I guess what I'm offering today is, as much as I know that, you know, accountability is a mechanism that has to be used and enforced to deter people from bad behavior, and certainly from dangerous and harmful behavior, it's really going to take a concerted effort of all of us to work within our systems of care to create stronger places of accountability. And so that's, you know, our community-based organizations, our businesses, government, all of us have to come together to ensure that we're not just holding people accountable and enforcing the laws that are in the books. And we have to do that. You know, but if we believe that incarceration is the answer, you know, Lucas, we did that in the 90s, right? And we had more people in jail than any other country on the planet. And we had, and you remember, 800, 900 people being killed every year, right? And so this is a very sobering moment, quite frankly, because there aren't any easy answers. And to just point the finger at one entity or one individual, or one politician, you know, or one, you know, bad actor, that's not going to get us there, to your point. And so, yes, enforcing law and what we have seen over the last 3 years, let's take Austin, for instance. More young people have been hired in the Austin neighborhood than any other community. And we saw a decline in shootings and homicides by 30%. Auburn Gresham, anywhere from 28 to 66% in reduction. There were 976 kids who were hired there. Roseland, we saw a reduction in shootings by 39%. We saw a reduction in homicides by 100% in Roseland. 100% reduction last year. And there were 966 14 to 24-year-olds that were hired. North Lawndale, that's your hood, 867 young people hired from that community. And you had a reduction in 50% in shootings and 66.7% in homicides. What I'm saying is there are no easy answers, but what we do know is that the safest communities in America have one thing in common. They invest in people. I get it. We want people to be held accountable. People should be punished for harming and wreaking havoc in our communities. But when we talk about what works, there's clear evidence over the last 3 years since I've been mayor. We've increased youth summer employment by 55.6%. And those very communities, Austin, Auburn, Gresham, Roseland, South Shore, North Lawndale, all of them experienced reduction in shootings and violence. I think there's a direct correlation there between investing in our people, accountability, and creating safer communities. And there's no administration in modern history that can say that they oversaw the city of Chicago at significantly historic lows in violence. But also, by the way, more people are visiting our city than any other time in the history of our city. And we have the busiest airport in the entire world. So there's obviously value in people coming into our city. People want to come. They are coming. We're the only city that has experienced population growth. I'm the only mayor in the last decade that can speak to that, right? And so it's because of these critical investments. There's a lot of work to do. Don't get me wrong. I know what I inherited, right? In 2022, there was 800 people that were killed from gun violence, man. That's horrific. And we've cut it in half since I've been in office.
1: Yeah, no doubt. And these scene takeovers, as I do research, are not, this is not only Chicago that this is happening. This is happening in cities across the country.
0: No, you're absolutely right, Rufus. They're actually all over the world. And you're seeing these trends. And I think that's why I think there's something else that's going on here, because there are teenagers all over the world that are gathering in these large spaces. And, you know, I was just talking with the mayor of Detroit. I know what she's dealing with. Talking with the mayor in D.C., what she's dealing with. And if you listen to what she's saying the same thing. It's accountability and it's opportunity. If you look at what's going on in Atlanta, Andre Dickens is dealing with it there. But this is happening in cities across the globe. And look, I'm confident that if we all come together and, again, create opportunity and hold people accountable, that the decline that we're seeing in shootings, the decline that we're seeing in homicides,

0: know, we'll see better engaged spaces for our young people, and you'll see less of these, you know, dangerous and unauthorized gatherings taking place.
1: Indeed. I want to shift, Mayor, before we run out of time, to a couple of other things. One, when last we talked, not here, but when we talked at City Club, we talked about some of the changes that were happening in your administration and that those things continue to happen. One that we often talk to here is Dr. Ige. We relied on her. I didn't see anything that suggested that any of the information that came out was troubling. It was some other things that may have caused her to change from being in your administration. But is there any concerns about any of the information that we rely on coming out of the city that changes because of these changes in personnel?
0: Yeah, and listen, you know, I don't, you know, Rufus, I don't really dig into to personnel issues. What I will say is that, you know, the time that Dr. Ige was here, you know, she helped, you know, oversee a very tumultuous time in our world's history, from the migrant mission to measles outbreaks that, you know, we worked hard to prevent from spreading. You know, I'll give it an exclusive breaking news here on WVON. But on Wednesday, I'm proud to report tomorrow, I'm going to report that the life expectancy in Chicago has increased, and the life expectancy gap between Black Chicago and White Chicago has decreased. And I'm going to speak more pointedly on Wednesday about some of the things that we've done through our public health, through community safety, that continues to create stronger opportunities for our people to live in safer and more affordable communities. But the time in which, you know, Dr. Ige served, I'm grateful for her leadership.
1: Thank you for that. And certainly I have a lot of respect for Dr. Ige. So good to hear that, and good to hear what happened there. Good to know that this the gap is decreasing. Now, are you going to give that talk, Mayor, from the plane like the dude in Washington does as you're on your way to see the Pope?
0: Man, let me just tell you, man, with this long weekend that I had and all this emotion that I'm dealing with my oldest going off to college, man, this might be the best sleep I might get. We'll be on the airplane. but, you know, Titus already took shots at me, by the way. As soon as he picked up the phone, he just starts yelling at the phone, "Go White Sox," or "Going in with your Cubs." I'm saying that with the Pope, I'm going to have some very serious conversations about a number of issues, not to mention the fact that, you know, he is formally, you know, acknowledged the harm that slavery caused and the role that the church played in it. But I'm certainly going to talk about giving a blessing to the South Side and the North Side so that our teams are in the playoffs come this fall, man. But it's a real true honor. I was with, you know, Mother Jackson on Sunday after we went to St. Benedict African Church there on the South Side, and she shared just some ideas around how Reverend would approach this. So I'm going to do my best to channel, you know, the great, you know, late Reverend Jesse Jackson. And one of the things I'm going to talk to him about is how we bring the pulpit and the pen together. His pulpit, you know, my executive authority, to really not just shine a light on the conditions that, you know, people are experiencing around the globe, but how do we create transformation so that the least of these are taken care of in our society?
1: Such an honor to be able to be there and be with him. I know we're well past time, but I have to ask you this next question because I don't know when you're going to come back and talk to me again. So I try to get it all in. But we are now getting into the throes of the election of a Chicago Public School Board, the first fully elected board for this city. Given that no matter whether the mayor has control or not, the city is going to be gauged about how our schools are doing.
0: That's right.
1: What will your involvement be in these upcoming school board elections?
0: Yeah, that's a great question. Look, you know, it's interesting, Rufus, you know, Mayor Harold Washington supported an elected school board until he became mayor. And it's well documented, right? And I'm the first mayor in the history of Chicago to actually hold to that value. I do believe in democracy, particularly the time in which the Voting Rights Act has been gutted. So I think the more we can give our folks an opportunity to set the direction of our future, particularly our young people and our families, the better. So what I'm going to do is I'm going to continue to lay out the vision. You know, Rufus, two quick things, three. You know, I released the largest TIF surplus in the history of Chicago to protect our public schools. No other mayor can say that they gave $500 million to protect our Blacks to the Success program, to make sure that we're protecting our special education, of which, you know, students with IEPs, that continues to grow. But second thing is we're going to need the school board to fight alongside of me in Springfield for progressive revenue, man. The fact that the dominance of this legislative session has been around how do you protect the property taxes of billionaires and corporations at a time in which the Trump administration is literally gutting every single public accommodation that we have fought for. It's just mind-blowing to me. So that's the second thing. We got to fight for progressive revenue, a billionaire's tax, digital ad tax, all that's important. And then finally, I'm going to continue to lay out the vision around sustainable community schools. You know, this is a model that, you know, I embraced in the last teacher's contract. We expanded it to almost 40 schools. Dyea High School, for instance, is a sustainable community school. Folks might remember that I went on a hunger strike to keep that school open, and now that school has produced state champions, right? So between sustainable community schools, between, you know, making sure that we're fully funding our schools, and then to make sure that, you know, we're working in Springfield to do that, that's the role that I'm going to continue to play, and I'm going to encourage everyone to get involved in the school board races and then hold those school board members accountable, but even more importantly, help those school board members secure the funding from Springfield. The city of Chicago is due $1.6 billion right now at a time in which they're trying to figure out how to, you know, give the Bears $4 billion over the course of 45 years. It just doesn't make any sense. But that's the role I'm going to continue to play as the first and only mayor to ever send their children to public schools. This is imperative to me as a former public school teacher, as a beneficiary of public education. I'm going to fight, like, you know what, to ensure that our ancestors' dream becomes realized.
1: Mayor, never enough time to talk about all the things that we have to talk about, but we certainly appreciate the time that you share with us. Congratulations on your son. Safe travels to visit with the Pope. And you don't need to produce my show, but let him know that if he wants to call in, we'd love to have a conversation with him.
0: I most certainly will. That was pretty dope, wasn't it? All right, thanks, Lucas.
1: Be well.
0: All right, bye-bye.
1: All right. I'm happy to have my next guest join us. There's been so much conversation happening around health and wellness. We do it right here on WVOM. Well, this month and next month, we'll pick it up for men. I have a guest here to talk about this trend that's been going on, flooding social media, starting to gain traction, called fiber maxing. Amy Shapiro is a registered dietitian with a bunch of initials behind her name to talk to us about why fiber is essential for digestive wellness and how habits can make a meaningful difference. Amy Shapiro, good morning and welcome to WVON.
2: Good morning. Thank you for having me.
1: No, it's good to have you. What is fiber maxing and why is it suddenly trending right now?
2: You know, fiber maxing is really just the internet's way of making foundational health feel new and optimized. It's basically prioritizing fiber and trying to meet your daily goal, which is about 28 to 34 grams a day for most individuals. So we're just putting a trendy name on something that we should be doing.
1: How do we know when we get to 28 grams? Is it reading the labels of everything that we're eating? How do we know we're getting there?
2: Well, you know, you could count your fiber grams, or you could just try to consume a diet that is high in fiber naturally. So we're going to get fiber from plants like fruits and vegetables, nuts, seeds, and whole grains. We're also, if those foods aren't, you know, hitting your plate all the time, then you can incorporate it through something like Metamucil psyllium fiber, because that's an easy item that you can make a daily routine. So knowing the foods that support your fiber goals roughly will help you get there, but you'll also know that you're meeting those fiber goals because you're going to feel really good. Your energy is going to be maintained. Your digestion is going to be on point. You'll see your cholesterol might be coming down. Your blood sugar will be balanced. There's, you know, you tune into yourself and you'll know that you're meeting those goals.
1: Thank you for pronouncing that word for me before I tried to say it. But let me step back, and you may have already told us, but why is fiber so important when it comes to digestive, heart, and overall metabolic health?
2: So fiber is so important because it basically doesn't just support your digestive tract by helping things move through it quite easily. It also helps to support your heart health by lowering cholesterol levels, especially psyllium fiber from the type that's used in Metamucil. It helps to capture free-floating cholesterol and remove it from the body as it turns into this gel-like substance. Fiber also helps to balance your blood sugar level because it's digested very slowly, so we don't get these spikes, which in turn helps to balance our energy levels. And also, it helps you to feel full. So when you're eating foods or consuming Metamucil-Psyllium fiber, it helps you to stay full between meals longer, which ultimately can decrease cravings. So it really helps you to maintain your health in so many different areas.
1: Now, you've mentioned it three times, so I have to ask you, what is psyllium fiber? I suspect that all fiber is not the same, because some of us may say, I don't know, Raisin Bran is how we get our fiber, or however else that is. What is psyllium fiber, and why is that different and important?
2: Yeah, so psyllium fiber is a soluble fiber. So that means it turns into this gel-like substance when mixed with water, similar to maybe chia seeds, if you've heard of those, flax seeds, some fruit seeds. So it turns into this gel-like substance that moves through your GI tract and takes with it, you know, things like excess cholesterol. Insoluble fiber is the type that you get from Raisin Bran, so from bran. So that almost acts as like a broom through your system. Think of it as, you know, what's in kale, what's in bran, and that is going to be different. So both types of fiber are important, but Metamucil-Psyllium fiber helps with digestion, cholesterol balancing, blood sugar management, energy, you know, and feeling full between meals. So having enough fiber on all levels is important, but having a blend is really important.
1: Well, for people who aren't getting enough, and if we're not tracking it, we probably aren't, what are some ways to add more fiber into our daily routine?
2: So what I like to recommend is, I always like to recommend 2 cups of fruits or vegetables at 2 meals a day. That's an easy way to, you know, put a number on it. Also, to make sure that when you're eating carbohydrates, you're eating complex carbohydrates. So whole grain or whole wheat bread instead of white bread, high fiber cereal instead of, you know, low fiber cereal. And if those foods don't land on your plate often, then incorporating Metamucil-Psyllium fiber into your daily routine is also an easy way to meet those fiber goals. You can have it in the morning, you can have it in the afternoon, you can have it in the, as a pre-dinner, what we like to call fibertizer, you can have it in the evening. So it's really, how do you make sure that you're taking fiber consistently throughout your day with enough water to make you feel great? So it's adding more fruits and vegetables, increasing a supplement like Metamucil's psyllium fiber, and consistency with adequate hydration are key.
1: Now, Amy, when we think about breads, and you mentioned wheat breads and such, you know, brioche bread tastes really good, and it's not white bread. I guess that probably doesn't have fiber in it. Brioche.
2: Well, oh, brioche bread. No, brioche bread doesn't have fiber in it, but it is delicious. When we're looking at picking up a bread that has a label on it, I always recommend picking up a bread that has 3 grams of fiber or more per serving.
1: Okay, 3 grams or more per serving of fiber. Look in for that. Now, you mentioned psyllium fiber. You've also mentioned Metamucil a few times. You're part of the new Metamucil Mic Grab series. Tell us what that is and how it's helping to make wellness more approachable and engaging.
2: Yeah, you know, well, it's a really fun series where I sit down with 90s icons, Lance Bass from NSYNC and Danielle Fishel from Boy Meets World, and we just have a real unfiltered conversation about health. You know, Metamucil's been around for 90 years. It's the original fiber supplement. And now that fiber is quote-unquote trending, you know, we're seizing this opportunity to grab the mic and just remind everyone the power behind Metamucil-Psyllium fiber. So it also takes the shame and embarrassment out of talking about some things that, you know, maybe we didn't feel so comfortable talking about before, when familiar faces are talking about the same things that you're experiencing.
1: Great. That's Amy Shapiro. Amy is the founder and director of Real Nutrition, a New York-based private practice that's dedicated to healthfully and successfully guiding clients to their optimal nutrition, weight, and overall wellness. Amy, thank you so much for being with us this morning, and happy fibering.
2: Thank you.
1: All right. Be well.

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1: No phone calls will be taken.
3: Governor, what do you think, one, the answer is to the violence, some of the answers can be to the violence that's happening, and how do you respond to all this stuff that's coming from this guy in D.C.?
4: Well, maybe I should start just by pointing out that the man can't solve an algae problem in a pool, the reflecting pool in Washington, D.C., and then when he doesn't solve it and spends $14 million, he blames a whole lot of other people and says, oh, it was some kind of sabotage. You know, the reality is he doesn't really know much or know how to solve much. And you saw that, by the way, with the Iran war. And he doesn't even know that the Strait of Hormuz could be closed by Iran if you went to war with Iran. And, of course, that our gas prices would go through the roof. So, listen, I've asked for help from the federal government, from the FBI, from the DEA, from the ATF, because, you know, guns and drugs and gangs, we've got too much of that in not just in Chicago, but across the Midwest. And so the problem is that the president has taken agents out of those agencies and moved them into, you know, CBP and ICE. Right. And then sent them into places like Chicago and Minneapolis. And the reality is that our big problem isn't that. Our big problem is we need to go after the guns. The guns are coming across the border of Indiana from Indiana. And those are the guns that are being used in a lot of the crime here in Chicago. We need to make sure that we're busting the gangs. I really believe in community violence interruption. You know, we've done a lot to reverse the damage that Bruce Rauner did when he was governor by defunding those programs. We need kids to know that they can get a job during the summer, that they have something productive to do after school as well. And so I've restored those programs while I've been in office. In fact, they're at the highest funding levels that they've been in many, many years. And it's one of the reasons why overall the crime rate in Illinois has gone way down. And in Chicago, as you know, over the last year, it was the lowest since 1965 in terms of homicides. And something people don't know about Illinois, which is, you know, people think, oh, my God, you know, the violence. Right? You hear this sometimes because the right wing likes to bleat that out and Donald Trump likes to talk about it. But, you know, Illinois is the 19th safest out of the 50 states, 19th safest. Now, I'd like to be the first safest, but 19th is not 50th or 45th or 40th. 19th, we're in the top half. Yeah. We could do better. Always we could do better. And of course there are tragedies like what happened over the weekend where there are two gunmen who just, you know, willy-nilly shot a whole bunch of people. And remember, there are two aspects of that. One is those two criminals, those two people who were responsible. And then there's the guns that they had in their hands. And we've got to do something about both.
3: These issues around guns crossing the borders and guns coming in here and creating those things that's been longstanding.
4: Yes.
3: And it's before your administration, before Rauner's administration, it's been a longstanding issue. It's one I know that Father Flaker, who, by the way, I don't know if you heard his comments to Trump.
4: Yeah. I did.
3: Shut up.
4: Yeah.
3: Put the money back in the programs that you've taken out of them.
4: Exactly.
3: Was his response. But, you know, they've been pushing hard, Reverend Jackson, on closing down some of these gun shops, stopping some of these things from happening, because that's been going on for so long, Governor. What can be done? I mean, what is the answer?
4: I'm really glad you asked that question because, look, one of the things that we did when I came into office is to reinstitute the gun trafficking task forces between federal, county, state, and local officials, so that we've got a real focus on those guns coming across the border. We'll be able to track people who are going to those, coming across the border from Illinois, going to buy guns in Indiana where you don't have to, you know, barely show any ID to buy a gun, and then you just drive them right back across the border and use them in crime. So what we want to do is make sure we're tracking people who we know are intent on committing crimes, or we know that they are people who have warrants out for them. And so That is some of the coordination that has to happen between the feds and state police, for example. You know, our state police our highways.
3: Right.
4: And I should point out to you, I think this is an important statistic for everybody to know, that last year, finally, because of the work that we've done on the license plate readers and putting more patrols on the highways, we had zero homicides on our highways around Chicago. I mean, zero. And that's pretty amazing because it was really high a few years earlier. And then we kind of surrounded the problem, applied state police to it and those license plate readers. And it has been a wonder. And I really give a lot of credit to Brendan Kelly, who runs our state police.
3: Thanks for elevating that, because I hadn't heard that otherwise. So thank you. Thank you much for that. When we think about all these other things, Governor, you recently signed the budget. And the budget tells what our priorities are.
4: Mm-hmm.
3: What are the priorities that you made sure that were included in the budget?
4: Well, you know, they sometimes say that a budget is a moral document, right? It's the thing that kind of expresses your values, your budget. What are the highest priorities and on down the line? And for me, anyway, for many years, my highest priority has been education. Mm-hmm. I think that's the thing that lifts people up for their whole lives. If you can start people out, kids out right, then they end up going places in a good way. And so, and you know that as well as anybody, K-12 education funding in this state is up almost $3 billion since I took office because we started out with the idea that we're not going to leave K-12 behind and that it, in fact, has been left behind in the past. So we got more investments to make, but I want to point out in K-12 education, just because I think people don't know this, Illinois ranks in the top 10 of states for education, for K-12 education. You look at almost every ranking, and we're right up there. Now, I'd like to be number one. I'm a competitive guy, so I want to get to number one. But sometimes we're number – depends on the list you look at, number four, number seven, number nine, somewhere in there. But
3: in terms of funding for education?
4: No, I'm talking about outcomes. I'm talking about – people graduate. You know, we have the highest graduation rate in Illinois in the last 17 years. We've been rising steadily since I came into office, graduation rates. And importantly, we got more people going to college. Our enrollment is going up at universities as well as at our community colleges. So part of that is funding. Part of that is making sure we're hiring more teachers, which we now have the highest number of teachers working in Illinois than we've had, I think, ever before. But we had a real deficit, you know, a vacancy rate that was huge in terms of teachers. You go to some schools and they just can't fill the classroom with teachers. So we've got continued work to do, but I just want people to have some concept of first what this budget does and what our continuing balanced budgets have done for education, and not just today, but also for the future of the state. The budget overall, it's for some context, wasn't balanced when I came into office. In fact, we'd been running deficits. You know, we have a constitutional requirement that you balance the budget.
3: Right, every year.
4: But you know what they've been doing? Basically Band-Aids. They've been making it look balanced. But the reality is they were kind of selling assets, for example, to create revenue. They call that revenue. And then they would put it into the operating budget. Well, you know, you're heading toward bankruptcy when you do things like that. So we stopped doing that. And instead, you know, Bruce Rauner tried to sell the Thompson Center twice in a row, put it in the budget in order to balance it, and never did. By the way, I'm the one who finally found a buyer for that Google, which is moving downtown. But that budget is balanced, and it's balanced for the first time in a whole long time. 8 years in a row, and just to point out, the result of that is we've had 10 credit upgrades after 25 years of 21 straight downgrades for the state. So I'm really proud of the fiscal responsibility and yet the investments that we've made in education, in healthcare, and really lifting up the communities that have been left out and left behind.
3: I want to go back to education for a minute, because a lot of the things that I see, and I do see that we have certainly in Chicago improved graduation rates tremendously over the last 20 years. But when we look at the performance on the standardized tests, which becomes a real critical measure as children are about to come out of our schools, we're not getting there. was still lower than what the national average is, which questions whether or not we are being persistent when we get to college, even though we are graduating more and getting there. So there's still more to be done there. And on the issue of funding, I know one of the things that the mayor and I have talked about, and he continues to press hard on the state about the funding that should be there for K-12 education, the structural deficit that's been there for years and is in the billions of dollars. Is there something that's addressing that aspect of education funding?
4: Yeah, so every year we've been increasing the amount of money going into K-12 education by $350 million or more. And in fact, I've been putting more in because we got a problem with teacher vacancy, as I mentioned earlier. We need more teachers. So that kind of investment's been vital, and that's why, you know, again, we've increased by almost $3 billion the amount that we put into education. But look, I'm with the mayor. I'm with the teachers. We need more money for education. There is no doubt about it. And that, you know, we're doing what we can with the resources we have. What we can't do is promise things and not deliver. And so I'm delivering every year. And again, $350 million is not anything to sneeze at as we increase every year. So is there more to do? For sure. And I feel like we're seeing good results. Let me give you an example of some good results we're seeing. Eighth grade reading scores. When I took office, eighth grade reading scores were, we were 15th in the country. We're now second in the country. When I took office, math scores for eighth graders were 22nd in the country. We're now fifth in the country. So there are things that are doing better in Illinois, and we ought to continue that. That's eighth grade on the verge of high school, plus the high school graduation rate is a real plus. Now, I think in terms of college readiness, we also rank pretty high, even though, as you point out, if you look at SAT scores, for example, which is one of the tests that's right. used, those tests have been below average, but they're also rising. We also had, you know, people like to forget, because I think we all would like to forget, that we had COVID. And COVID really did something to our schools, as you know, and to our kids. And we've had to remediate the damage that was done by COVID. By the way, we took the money that came from the federal government and made sure that we were pushing into schools tutoring, more teachers, making sure that we're lifting up more education and more hours of education than kids were having before, because we had to make up for the damage that COVID did. But we really have made a whole lot of progress in that regard. I'm never going to give up on it. I think we got a whole heck of a lot more to do, and no kid should be left out. I want to just point out one other thing that I think is vital. You talked about college readiness. You know, one of the big determinants for college readiness is, are you investing in early childhood?
3: Yeah, I was coming there next.
4: Before they show up at kindergarten even, right? This is in the years like, you know, 1, 2, 3, 4, 5. In those years, which as you may know, I've been involved with for 25 years before I became governor. This has been a vital focus of mine. Early childhood development, brain development, happens in those earliest years. So we've got to help parents to do what they want to do, which is do a great job raising their kids in those early years. We've also got to help those kids. Sometimes parents got to work, so we need more, better, and more childcare available so parents can go to work and so that their kids can get the kind of care that I think we all would expect from our kids.
3: All critically important. So rumor has it that you're running for governor again.
4: I am. Thank you for raising that. Really proud. This will be, it was a tough decision, to be honest with you, but I feel like we're on a good trajectory. I want to keep it going.
3: So some of the things, and before you came on this morning, there are a number of issues that came up in our community related to maybe it was issues with the leadership of the Democratic Committee, where Robin Kelly was looking to be there, issues around marijuana and who got involved with who's running those here in the state of Illinois. Just a number of things. So I'll just ask you, make your case to the black community for your run for governor. And I know you were unopposed in the primary.
4: I was.
3: But now we've got the venerable Darren Bailey, who is running against you yet again. In the general election, but make your case.
4: Well, I think the number one thing is we've got to make life more affordable for people. The number one way to do that, by the way, is to raise wages for people so they can afford things. You know, people promise they're going to lower prices on everything, but that almost never happens, as you know. What we can do is we put more money in your pocket and you're going to afford more. So that's why I raised the minimum wage from $8.25 to $15 an hour. It's why I've worked hard to make sure we address the issue of costs for people, so I eliminated the grocery tax here in the state. And just recently, in fact, just a couple of months ago, we passed, and I'm going to sign, a bill that will halt the rise of auto insurance rates and homeowners insurance rates, because these companies are taking advantage. These corporations are raising rates like nobody's business. They're blaming things that don't make any sense, and then they're not reporting to the state and getting told you can't do that. So we now require them to do that. That bill, it makes it so they have to come to the Department of Insurance before they can raise rates. You know, one of the companies raised homeowners insurance rates 27% in 1 year. 27%. For many people, that's hundreds and hundreds of dollars. And that's just not right. And that's what corporations are trying to do across the board, you know, in the guise of, well, there's inflation or something else, they're raising rates, and that's just not right. So we're halting that rise in rates, and we're making sure that in every way we can, limiting and focusing on the damage that I think corporations are doing to people's everyday lives.
3: Appreciate that. Asked about the issues with you and the guy in D.C. You and our mayor are from different sides of the tracks. And without going through all those other things that have been said and all, how's the relationship with you and the mayor?
4: We have a good personal relationship. We, you know, frankly, we get along. We joke with one another. We talk about real things. It doesn't mean we're going to agree on everything. And I know that the mayor likes to amplify the disagreements. I think you talk him over and find some middle ground. That hasn't been his way for a lot of the time. But on the other hand, we have found things that we've worked on together. As you know, one of the things that we both care about is education funding, but he likes to blame the state when there's not enough money. And the reality is there are a lot of things that go into education funding. One of them is the city is part of it, right? And so is the federal government. So pointing at the state when we're also being affected by the orange guy in the White House, at a moment when, I mean, I think everybody feels pressured by H.R. 1, that's the big ugly bill that they passed. I just don't think we should be pointing fingers at each other. I think all of us need to look at what's happening from Washington and do everything we can to survive this time period and then to have a plan for how we're going to restore the country that I think we all believe in. And that means things like, I hope we get a chance to talk about it, things like fighting for our voting rights, which they're taking away from people in Illinois as well as across the country. But we've been fighting back, more to do.
3: But let's talk about that, because the hits on voting rights have been hard, and they've particularly been hard as it relates to minority communities and black communities. What are your thoughts on that? Because, you know, we've heard, and this is so many parts of this, but we keep hearing about politics being local. But they're not. I mean, there are things that are happening in other places and things that are happening from a larger federal standpoint that impact us. What are your thoughts on what's happening with redistricting and with these attacks on voting rights?
4: Well, this has been a plan of Donald Trump and the Republicans for a long time, to take away voting rights from people they think won't vote for them. I mean, that's what they're all about. It's not about making anything fairer. It's about making it more unfair and making it harder for people to vote who otherwise, you know, who can't get to the polling place easily. And when they do, they want to make it so you can't even get in. So that's why they're doing things like threatening to bring ICE and CBP and National Guard into the cities. And a lot of the time, the focus is on those states where they think they've got elections. They can scare voters away and it'll make a difference. I don't think they're looking at Illinois as hard as they are a state like North Carolina, where there's a big Senate race going on there, or Ohio, where there's another big Senate race going on there. But that doesn't mean they're not going to try to scare people away from the polls here, too. So we are working hard to have a plan in place so we're protecting people's right to vote. Very important that we've passed laws in Illinois since I became governor to make it easier for you to vote. You can vote by mail. Easy. In fact, you can check a box and you'll get a ballot sent to you every time. So you don't have to send something off every time, you know, to get an absentee ballot. We also, as you know, open the polls 45 days before Election Day so people can go in and vote when it's convenient for them. Because, look, they want to restrict it and make it so you can't mail in. Can't be easy, right? You got to go on Election Day. Why? Because people who can afford to do that, the people who can take time to do that, often are people who have more money, people who are more likely to vote for Republicans. And I want to make it easier for everyone that's eligible to vote to get there and vote.
3: Yeah, the issues and impact seem so clear. And I mentioned that I was in Louisiana, and that's one of the places, Clay versus Louisiana is the place where it hit the hardest. You're a lawyer by training.
4: I am.
3: When we think about what is taking place within this district with the Broadview 6, with the administration, the former administrators at Loretto Hospital, and the impact that they have now on all these cases, which is broader than the cases themselves, what are your thoughts on that, Governor, and what can be done to try to resurrect our Justice Department?
4: Well, it hasn't been since the worst moments of segregation that we've had a federal administration that was basically telling the Department of Justice to go after people.
3: And
4: that shouldn't happen anymore. It shouldn't happen anymore. But yet we have this guy in Washington who's doing it now. The president has stood up and threatened to jail me. He's threatened to jail the mayor of Chicago. He's threatening to jail the governor of California's wife. He's threatening to do it to the governor of Minnesota. Why? All Democrats.
3: Right.
4: All Democrats. He doesn't do that to any of the Republicans. Like Landry is the governor of Louisiana, you mentioned. He doesn't say anything about him. He's not broken any laws either. I haven't broken any laws. Right. So, look, he's ordering his U.S. attorneys to go after people. And they're doing it. These are people that have been appointed for the job of going after either his enemies or anything that he views as a challenge to his authority. So people just protesting against ICE, people who just feel strong. And think about the woman, Miramar Martinez, was in her car, beeping her horn, yelling out her window because she didn't like the fact that federal authorities were attacking black and brown people on the streets. For no particular reason. I mean, they say it's under the guise of immigration, but you know and I know, U.S. citizens and legal residents here that were tackled and detained and mistreated. And she was yelling and beeping her horn, and she got shot 5 times. And then they tried to prosecute her. I mean, it's crazy.
3: Yes.
4: And they lie. You know, think about Renee Good. You know, we have video of what happened. And yet they just lie and they, oh, don't believe your lying eyes, they want to say, even though you could see it right there. So it's sad because it's really ruining the great institutions of this democracy when the president of the United States is sending his, you know, U.S. attorneys after people who are innocent.
3: So obviously you and I don't get to talk enough. I'm locked in on you. I know Liz losing her mind over here. I know we haven't done these things over there. So I'm going to let you go in a minute. But I have to ask, as you think about all these things that are happening, particularly these things that are happening to our democracy, to our country, to our relationships around the world, is there anybody in this room here that you think could be better in the office of president than the current president, and will they ever be that person?
4: Well, you know, Rufus, you're that person already. And then, by the way, there's a chair over here in the corner. The chair would be a better president than the one we've got in Washington right now. So that's what I want to say. I mean, we're all going to have to work hard to win and beat these MAGA Republicans in November. So just so we can have a divided government, right? So we got a Congress that maybe will put some checks and balances in place. And then in 2028, we got to work hard to make sure that we don't end up with a president like the one we got now. So a lot of work to do, but I'm going to be putting more effort into the next two elections than I've put into any others. As you know, I'm running for re-election. I'll just say one last thing, and I'm running against a guy who won't say a peep in anything negative about the guy in the White House. He's fine with them taking away your health care, taking away your food assistance. He's fine with them tackling people who are U.S. citizens in the street who've done nothing wrong. Darren Bailey is my opponent, and Darren Bailey is, for all practical purposes, he may as well be Donald Trump.
3: Important things of note. Governor Pritzker, thank you so much for all you're doing. Thanks for coming in with us, and we certainly appreciate the conversation, and you're welcome back all the time.
4: Thanks, Rufus.
3: Even though I took up more time than I was supposed to. But I appreciate you.
4: Appreciate you.
3: All right.
5: I'm still in awe of it. Such an honor to know that one of my primary concerns was no one forgetting, because my daughter did not deserve the demise that she was met with. She wasn't that type of person. She wasn't in the street like that. She was all about relationships, building relationships, diversity in relationships, and wanting the best for all her friends and family members. So it's such an honor.
3: Happy to have my next guest join us this morning. Melody Winston has been doing some phenomenal things out in the western suburbs, and she's been doing some phenomenal things every place. But there's something big and new that they're looking at coming down to the south side. Melody, welcome back to WVON. How are you doing, my friend?
6: Good morning, and thank you for having me. I'm doing great.
3: It's always good to have you. Talk to us first about the whole concept around living fresh markets, and then let's talk about what you all are looking to do in West Pullman.
6: Well, the concept for Living Fresh Market originally was mainly to open up a grocery store that could serve all communities. Our values are based in our Christian faith. And so because of that, it kind of adds some different dynamics to how we operate. We're very in touch with our community, servanthood, outreach. And also, because we have our Joseph School of Business at Living Word Christian Center, a lot of those resources come also through the store. So it's kind of like wherever a Living Fresh Market goes, those resources come with it. So having a platform where we can create a program to create entrepreneurs in the community. So there's a product to shelf program that we've created that's been kind of moving along smoothly, and it's really taking off now with more products, more vendors, more families being affected in a positive way. So hopefully we can do that same thing for West Pullman.
3: Now, your first store was in Forest Park.
6: Correct. We're in Forest Park at Forest Park Plaza on Roosevelt Road at Display.
3: And are we supporting the work that you're doing out there?
6: Well, I need some more support. I always, ask for the support first. I know that, we go through, these seasons where there's a wake-up call, where Black businesses really need the support of our communities, of all communities, but especially ours. We work really hard, Living Fresh Market, to provide, fresh fruits and vegetables and services and customer service and making sure we're hiring from our communities. And so in order to keep that going, we really do need the support of our own African-American community. It takes, a lot of heavy lifting to keep this store, and it's 71,000 square feet, so it used to be an Ultra Foods at one point, so you can imagine how large that story is. It needs a lot of support, whether you come in the shop or whether you're passing the word on or, helping us spread the word through social media. But we need every bit of support that we can get so that we can continue to open stores in more communities. We hope that the Living Fresh Market in Forest Park can be like a headquarters and a feeder to all the other stores that we would like to open. And so this one's got to be, successful first in order for us to move on.
3: Indeed. And folks, if you're out west, even if you're not, make an extra effort to make sure you get out to Living Fresh Market. We haven't had an opportunity to talk about it in a little bit, Melody, so I'm glad you're on this morning to talk about that and to talk about what else is going on. Alderman Ronnie Mosley has joined us as well to kind of talk about how we lead into what's happening in West Pullman. Alderman Mosley, good morning and welcome to WVON.
7: Good morning, Lucas. Good morning, Melody. Good morning, Chicago.
6: Good morning, Alderman.
3: good to have you. So, Alderman, all these clothes, and you were not happy with that. So talk to us about what's happened there that engages our good friend Melody Winston in this process.
7: Yeah, I got to give credit where credit is due, and it's to our community. They made that location viable. They raised up their voices when it closed, and they gave me the charge to go out and find a Black-owned grocer. We still wanted to see this be a grocery store, but felt that we also wanted to make sure that those who take care of us, we get to take care of them. And that's the partnership that we're building here at 821 West 115th Street. What an amazing, amazing gym that we found in Living Fresh Market. You know, I had the opportunity to go out and visit it, and we're excited to see what new model will come to this location. You just heard it's over 70,000 square feet. This location is 14,000 square feet. So we're going to right size it, but to have this amazing opportunity for the community that came from the call from the community is truly just a blessing.
3: So, Melody, when you imagine what you can do out there, would it be a replica of what you've done in Forest Park? Do you envision something different? How do you see this in this infancy stages of what will happen down in West Baltimore?
6: Well, I see it being pretty much the same model. There are some things that, and I'd like to know and hear back from the community, you know, on what they want to see in their grocery store. This is for the people. And so being able to hear their voice matters to me as an independent grocer. Sometimes we don't always get that option to be able to weigh in and ask for certain things that we want in our own communities. But we do want it to be somewhat of a spinoff model that we have in Forest Park. I know that they want the hot bar. They want that good food that they can come in and eat every day. We know we want fresh meats and produce, so we'll make sure that those items are there daily. We know we want great pricing. We know we want our Super Saver Tuesdays where everything is 15% off in your basket at the register. So we plan to bring, you know, kind of a condensed model, but making sure that it's all good for the community.
3: Indeed. We're talking with Melody Winston. She is the proprietor of Living Fresh Markets, planning opening a store down in West Pullman in the former site of the Aldi's, and the alderman in that area, Ronnie Mosley. Ronnie, when we talk about this, has there been money set aside for pre-development, and how long do you think it'll be before Melody can really get in and get to work at developing the store?
7: Absolutely. Easter is our goal. And I want to thank the city of Chicago for coming to the table and providing $150,000 in a pre-development grant. That's going to help us envision what this store is to look like. And let me just back up here and say that every piece of the puzzle has been coming together since the moment we became committed to having this be a grocery store. The way that Aldi's left a lot of questions on the table, left a wrong narrative that was put out about this community, our community, this location. And so we first did a grocery study and saw that this location has the potential to make $3.2 million on a weekly basis. So we knew that a grocery store was viable. At that same time, we worked and got some state funding to acquire the property from Aldi's. And then we went out and I was able to link up with Living Fresh Market to provide this critical service to our community. So we're going to keep pushing forward. That pre-development grant doesn't mean that we stop there. We can actually come back to the city and have them play a bigger role once we have a full plan to move forward.
3: Melody, this is not an easy business to start. It's not an easy business to keep given the spoilage and all else that goes on. What will it take, and what do you need from the community in order to be successful here?
6: Well, just mainly, you know, your cooperation and support. As you can see that in many communities, you know, there are different reasons why stores close. But one way that you can help me is to make sure that we've got some great people that we can hire, you know, from the community surrounding the store. Being able to create an environment of community and family, you know, where people know your name when you walk in the front door, is really important. I think that is really going to be key to making sure that this store is successful. And that's the main item that I would ask from the community of West Pullman and surrounding communities that they help us with.
3: When you think about Black-owned grocery stores, there are not a lot of them around. And we started a lot of things, but this is a whole different venue to take on. Why did you and your dad, why did you decide to take this on?
6: Well, we just saw so many stores pulling out, you know, especially through COVID. And that's the reason why this store became available. Originally, I operated as the landlord for Forest Park Plaza for the last 25 years. So my job was to find a tenant, a good tenant. And so during COVID, we had Leamington actually in there. We had them actually change their model to one that was more conducive to how we do business at Living Word Christian Center. And so they did, but it was very difficult for them to last, not just with the business model change, but also going through COVID. So actually, I went out as a landlord and to recruit some new tenants for that space. And they all wanted, all the grocery stores that I spoke to wanted to purchase the building. And my dad said, we ain't selling. And so he told me that time to keep the keys. And so that's how it kind of landed in my lap. And I'm a quick learner. I understand business and all the aspects and the models and the vision that my Dr. Bill Winston has. And so incorporating that into that grocery store and having the support of him and his team, and we've created a steering committee of people who are experts, not just in accounting, but marketing and community support, HR. And so those are the tools that we needed and I needed in order to be successful at this one location. So looking to put more Black-owned grocery stores in different areas to serve our communities is our goal.
3: It's so important. It's wonderful what you all are doing with this store, what you're doing with the Joseph Business School, what you all are doing overall. And Ronnie, congratulations to you on being able to bring in this industry down into West Pullman. We know that so often our communities suffer from the lack of quality, certainly quality food and quality investment. So congratulations to you for making this happen.
7: Yeah, we're not done yet. You know, our community also said the same way that we would give benefits and incentives to some of these businesses who have left us, we want to see it invested here with our own. And so we're surely going to do that. We're going to keep going after development grants. We're also going to provide workforce solutions to pay for workers to work in those stores. So just as Melanie has called for you to, you know, send well-qualified folks, we're going to help get them trained and help them as they get started. And we're also going to pursue some tax incentives. The state of Illinois has a program that we're going to be pursuing as well to really do all that we can from the standpoint of government to ensure its success. The biggest thing is always going to be the power of the people.
6: Yeah.
3: Look, I am so happy for both of you and what you're doing. Melody, just so you know, Ronnie, when I was back at the president of the Board of Education, Ronnie was a student representative to the board. That's why I know he doesn't know anything about the emotions.
7: You know, I'm going to invite you out. Richard Gallion does amazing plays in our ward. And in July 14th, he's doing a return to Motown. We just gave away some tickets at our town hall. So be my guest.
3: I'll call you up on that, Ronnie, Melody. I appreciate both of you. I'm excited about what you guys are doing together. I'm excited for both of you.
6: We're
3: so thank
6: excited.
3: You for coming on this morning.
6: Thanks, Rufus, for having us.
3: All right, be well, both of you.
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1: No phone calls will be taken.
3: I am thrilled, as always, to have my next guest join. She is none other than the president of the Obama Foundation, our very own Valerie Jarrett. Valerie, welcome back to WVON.
8: Well, good morning, Rufus. It's a pleasure to be back. We're coming on at a very exciting time for the Obama Foundation.
3: I am so thrilled for you. I'm so thrilled for the president and the first lady. I'm so thrilled for us. It's been a journey getting here. And Valerie, I think back to, well, first, let's talk about the center. It's opening. Juneteenth is the day.
8: Juneteenth is the day. And I want to begin, Rufus, by thanking your listeners. We're only where we are because of the support that we've had from this community. And we really appreciate it. And it has been a journey. And the fact that we are in the position now to open this extraordinary gift to the city of Chicago, to the South Side in particular, is so exciting.

0: just makes me so proud.
1: I cannot wait to get there and see it. I think I come in a week and a half or so. But
0: Good. Come on down.
1: Yeah, I can't wait. I can't wait to come out and see it. And Valerie, you know, this has been a journey in so many different ways. But I did hear yesterday that the tickets for June and July have already been sold out. Is that true?
0: There are a few left at the end of July, but they are going quickly. And so I would encourage people to go on as quickly as you can. And we have them now available through, I think it's November. And as we see what the traffic is like and how many people go through in the course of the day, we may be able to offer more, but we may have to offer fewer. So if you want to be safe, sign up now, even if you're thinking, well, look, I want to go in November. Take advantage of this opportunity and get your tickets right away.
1: Particularly people in Chicago, because all your relatives are going to be asking you whether or not you've seen it, and you want to say yes. So don't delay.
0: You want to be able to say yes. But I would also mention to everybody that in addition to the Presidential Museum, which is a ticketed venue, that the rest of the campus is open to the public free of charge. We have incredible art. We have 28 commissioned pieces of art, and 26 of them are in the non-ticketed area. And so, you know, whether you want to take your family and have a barbecue, we have barbecue pits, we have walking trails, we have an athletic center, which will be available to community groups who want to come in, and kids can play basketball, and there will be opportunities for like yoga studios and all kinds of ways in which the community can feel welcome. And maybe the jewel of the public space is the Chicago Public Library that is gorgeous. And that's open, you know, anybody with a library card, come on in and enjoy that library. Bring your children. And it's beautifully decorated. And I just was, when I was in the other day, there were some young people just sitting in chairs reading books. And I thought, this is what the Obamas envisioned. And it's coming true right now.
1: You know, Valerie, I hesitated a moment ago because I was just thinking, I wish our mothers could be here to see this and experience this because of what they did and so much of what this is. And somewhere they're looking down and just being really grateful for what you all have pulled together.
0: Well, I appreciate you saying that. And yes, I do wish my mom, my dad, my grandmother, all the folks who lived in this neighborhood could see what a wonderful, wonderful contribution this is to the city. But it also is not just about President Obama. He's so quick to say, look, this is about all the folks, including your listening audience, that helped me become the leader that I was, that helped me get elected, that supported me when I was in office, that told me not always what I wanted to hear, but what I needed to hear. And so to be able to bring this major investment back home is really important. And I should mention there's music studios and an auditorium, so we're going to have performing arts as well as visual arts. And there is a beautiful lobby to the forum building that houses both the restaurant and the auditorium, named after Hadia Pounson, who you'll remember, a young teenager from Chicago, from the South Side, who was murdered right after she had been in at the president's second inauguration with her group performing after the 2012 election. And so we have named many of the spaces in the center after people upon whose shoulders we all stand. So, you know, from Harold Washington to Nelson Mandela to Eleanor Roosevelt to the president's mom. I mean, they're just this place is steeped in history to remind people that, you know, we all stand on shoulders of people who sacrificed so much for us to have the opportunities that we have. And I hope when people finish touring the campus and enjoying all of the amenities and see the museum, that they'll leave with this little, with a stronger sense of their power to make a difference in this world. You know, we all have power. We just don't all use it. And we can be a mighty force for good if we try.
1: Indeed, the power and the possibilities. Valerie, walk us through the center. We see the tall, beautiful building there. We talked last time you were on about the glass, but what will we see on the different floors when we come through?
0: Sure. So when you walk in, you'll go into a lobby at two levels. You'll see a portrait of the Obamas, which has not been unveiled yet. Lots of

0: art. You'll go up an escalator into the museum. There's a four-story Power of Words display that you'll be able to see from all four stories of the museum, where you'll see exhibits that tell the story, beginning with the history of our country, again, the shoulders upon whom we stand, and then you'll go through the president and Michelle Obama's early years, hear a bit about their history, their stories, leading up to the campaign in 2007 and 2008, and then all of the different initiatives of the president's time in office, both domestic, from our healthcare victory to bringing down the unemployment rate, the economic challenge that he faced when he first came in. We'll learn about our foreign policy efforts, his desire to make the United States improve our reputation around the world, and the accomplishments at the foreign policy level, and some of the areas where there's still unfinished business. There's a incredibly powerful exhibit about gun violence, and there's a clip particularly, I think, poignant for Chicago, where the president was speaking after the mass murder at Sandy Hook, which was truly our worst day in office in Newtown, Connecticut. But he said in that speech, you know, these mass tragedies are happening far too often in our country, but they also happen on the streets of Chicago every day. And we're losing far too many young people to gun violence. And there is an area where we did not accomplish what we tried to accomplish. We also did not accomplish all we tried to do around immigration reform and criminal justice reform. So we tell the truth about the things that we did and executed and accomplished our goal, but we also talk about where we fell short, which means there's still work to do. And our hope is that people will say, okay, for those 8 years, he and his team did everything humanly possible to move our country forward. But then it's left up to the rest of us to pick up that baton and continue to move forward. And that's the inspiration and sense of empowerment I hope people feel when they finish. And then at the very top, there is this incredible sky room with a view of 360-degree view of Chicago. Keep in mind, Rufus, that the center is built in Jackson Park. We closed Cornell Drive, which separated us from the Museum of Science and Industry. So we've expanded Jackson Park, and so you can walk from our center to the museum, to the Japanese garden, which is nestled in Jackson Park, all the way to the lakefront. And so we now have a museum campus on the south side of Chicago, just like we have downtown. And I think ours is even more spectacular.
1: Well, because it is. And I love more all these things about it. Valerie, I got some questions in the chat that people want to ask. I got more questions in my brain to ask. We are talking to the president of the Obama Foundation on the opening of the Obama Center, none other than Valerie Jarrett. And Valerie, I'll tell you, I just got a note saying there's no better way to end this week than having this hopeful conversation with Valerie Jarrett.
0: What a lovely note. Thank you to your listener for that. I appreciate it. That made my day.
1: I got chills as well, because this has been a lot. From a practical matter, how are people getting to the center? Is parking available there? I know Metro doesn't go close enough, but what is it that people are doing?
0: Sure. Very good question. So we do have parking available, but Metro does go pretty close. It goes to 59th Street. And obviously the green line and the red line will take you close, and then you have got to take a bus over. So public transportation is an option, and driving as well. I encourage people not to try to park in the neighborhood, because, of course, we try to be sensitive to the residents of the community, but there is some parking available in the neighborhood too. And for those of you who live close enough, take a walk. I walk over there all the time.
1: It is. When you mentioned it being museum campus on the south side, Valerie, you know, there's so many stories that come into here. And I recall the journey just of, one, where the center is going to be and all the conversation around that, the engagement of the community, the push to have it in the park right there, and the development of this campus and the continued development on the south side from what you all were able to put together. But I also think back to the very beginnings when we were all doing other things, and the thought of this young senator running for president. You have been such a steward in so many ways for so many people, present company included. Valerie, from your perspective, talk about that part of the journey coming from then to now, and how have you had an opportunity to just sit back and reflect on what all this has been and what you all have been able to accomplish?
0: No, I haven't, because we're so busy trying to get ready and looking forward. But as I was listening to you, I was, I was just thinking, I used to, as a child, ride my bike through Jackson Park and hang out at the Point and go to the Museum of Science and Industry. It was my babysitter. My parents dropped me off there and picked me up later in the day. And never would I, in my wildest of dreams, have imagined that I would know the President of the United States, let alone work for him in the White House for 8 years, and now have the opportunity to be the CEO of this foundation. So I pinched myself when you while you were talking, but I try to keep looking forward. And again, I will come back the way I began, which is just thanking your listeners. We were not able to accomplish what we did without their support. And even the design of the campus came as a result of literally thousands of public meetings where residents of the surrounding community showed up and talked to us and pitched the site to begin with. Look, they could have put this center anywhere in the world. It's the only presidential library located in an urban community. Usually they're in green grass sites or campuses that are in suburban areas. And they chose this location for a reason. President Obama, when he first came to Chicago from New York, came through the Skyway, which you all know comes down onto Stony Island. And so he drove north on Stony, going towards Hyde Park. And so he went really literally right through our campus, his first time in Chicago when he came here to work. And so it's so personal that when he talks about it, he says, all the good things that happened to me as an adult began here in Chicago. It's where I met my wife. I had my children. Before that, I got married. And the South Shore Country Club, or back then it was called that, now the Cultural Center, is where they had their wedding reception. He worked at the University of Chicago. Michelle Obama worked at the University of Chicago. So this is really personal for all of us to have it located where it is, and to see what kind of a ripple effect it's going to have on the surrounding community and our city, the tourism that it's going to bring to Chicago. And we will be marketing like the stores and restaurants and the museums and other cultural institutions in our area, so that people don't just come to our center and leave, but they come and explore the beauty and so many gems that are located on the South Side. In our retail store, we're selling some jewelry that was created by merchants who live in the surrounding community. So we want to be a good partner and make this an asset for our community and for our city. And so I want to close the way I began, Rufus, by just saying thank you. Thank you so much.
1: Well, Valerie, I want to thank you. And, you know, you could have gone to, first of all, a lot of other places to build the library. Glad that it ended up here. Feels so natural to be here. Feels so natural to be where it is. Feels so natural, all the things that are in there that you've told us about. And it feels so natural for you to be here on WVON with us this morning, talking about it before the library opens, because just as the listeners have been central to what's happening there, we take true pride in all that's accomplished and true pride in all that's there. And so honored to have you come on and talk with us about it.
0: Well, thank you. And I'll come back as our programming gets up and running. I'd love to talk about all the wonderful things that we're going to do on this campus when it opens. So thank you for having me, Lufus. You're the best, and so is your audience. And I look forward to coming back. And I look forward to welcoming all of you to the center.
1: Can't wait. You're a regular now. Everybody heard that? Valerie Jett is a regular on the Rufus Williams Show. Let's make sure that it happens. Happy to have joined us this morning and in the Donis is Dr. Craig Noblet. He's the president of the American Association of Endodontists and director of the Division of Endodontics at the University of Minnesota School of Dentistry. What we learn is that most adults say they would do almost anything to save a natural tooth. A new national survey from the American Association of Endodontists finds that most also do not know the specialist best equipped to help them do exactly that. Dr. Noblet, thank you so much for being here with us on WVON.
2: Thank you for having me. Let's talk about that. Why do so many Americans feel so strongly about keeping their natural teeth?
3: Well, your natural teeth serve many functions. First of all, that's how you chew. And so keeping up your nutrition, it's important to maintain your natural teeth. They affect your speech. And if you think about your smile, that's part of your self-image. It's part of your personality. So it's important to maintain your natural teeth. And that's what endodontists can help you do. We're the specialists at saving natural teeth.
2: Now, I mentioned that you're the president of the American Association of Endodontists. You recently did this survey. What does the survey tell us?
3: Well, we've noticed an upswing in the number of people who are more interested in preserving their natural teeth and having them removed. And also, we're increasing the awareness of the procedures that are available to patients to help them keep their natural teeth. And that's what endodontists do. We provide those procedures so that you can keep your natural teeth.
2: Doc, when is it that you typically get involved with someone? Because we often, early in life, I certainly have had teeth extracted without the thoughts of even filling cavities. When is the best time that someone should look at engaging with an endodontist?
3: Well, if you notice any discomfort, especially with temperature, like hot and cold causes like toothache pain, or if you're having discomfort with chewing on specific teeth, you want to get that checked out sooner rather than later, because the quicker we get to the problem, the easier it is to treat and the less complicated. And that's how we can avoid tooth loss. And if someone should recommend a tooth be extracted, always ask if there are other options available to you. And if they don't offer any, then seek the care of an endodontist, or at least a consultation with an endodontist. And you can find one in your area by visiting findmyendodontist.com.
2: Have to ask you, because so often we hear about tooth infections. How can treating a tooth infection actually impact one's overall health?
3: Well, if your body's trying to fight off an infection, your nutritional resources are taxed. So we want to clear that up sooner rather than later. And in fact, a recent study that was published earlier this year from King's College in London showed that timely root canal treatment can actually reduce your risk of heart disease and diabetes.
2: Yeah, something about root canal never sounds like a good time. But I guess it's better to do that than have an infection growing in your mouth and having this other issue. You're an endodontist. Talk to us about the difference between you as an endodontist and a regular dentist. What's the difference?
3: Well, we're all dentists, but an endodontist goes back to school for an additional 2 to 3 years to specialize in root canal procedures, and we become the specialists at helping you save your natural teeth. So, and that's all we do is root canal related procedures.
2: I didn't mean to be offensive. I've just had root canals, and it's like
3: not
2: the fun thing. There are so many other options today. They have different implants and all other things regarding dental health. Talk about the role that natural teeth play in overall health and well-being, and why that's better than some of the other things that we now have access to.
3: Well, again, natural teeth are central to your self-image with your smile. An implant is a good way to replace a missing tooth or a tooth that could not be saved by a root canal or and a crown, but if you had the option, a natural tooth is better because you have sensation when you bite on the tooth. It tells you when something's wedged in between that you need to floss out. Implants don't have that sensation. Also, a root canal and a restoration are probably half the cost of placing an implant and a crown. And implants tend to have a lot more complications later on. With the restoration, like fracturing porcelain and such. So it's really more cost effective to maintain your natural teeth, and also just a more natural sensation.
2: So given all that, just tell us on the front end, I mean, we hear about having our teeth cleaned once a year, seeing a dentist once a year. Is that still good advice? Should we go more frequently? What is the proper thing to do so that we hopefully don't have to spend too much time with you.
3: Yeah, I would recommend doing your exam and cleanings twice a year. And if your dentist feels like they could put you on a longer leash, they could do once a year. But I would recommend twice a year just to make sure you stay on top of things. And if something starts, we catch it early before it becomes a big problem. And that would keep you away from a root canal.
2: Yeah, I should have talked to you last year because unfortunately I had to go through a deep cleaning, which now I'm going four times a year to make sure that I'm staying on top of things. So important to know and important to have this conversation with you. Dr. Noblet, where can we go to learn more?
3: Well, if you want to consult with an endodontist, you can find one in your area, again, by visiting findmyendodontist.com. If you wanted to research a little bit on your own, you could visit aae.org, and we have a section on that website that has information for patients.
2: Fantastic. That's Dr. W. Craig Noblet. He's the president of the American Association of Endodontists and director of the Division of Endodontics at the University of Minnesota School of Dentistry. Doc, thank you so much for being with us. This is really important information, and we appreciate you.
3: Well, I appreciate you having me.
2: Indeed. Be well.
4: One in four girls and one in eight boys suffers childhood sexual abuse. There are a number of issues that come as a result of this, including accelerated biological aging, which underpins these health effects, leading to early onset of major chronic diseases usually associated with later life. We have this information and the evidence of it thanks to the work of my next guest. It is psychiatrist Frank W. Putnam, who's written a book titled Old Before Their Time. Dr. Putnam, good morning and welcome to WVON.
5: Good morning, Mr. Williams, and thank you very much for having me on your show. No, and I'd like to say good morning, Chicago.
4: Well, thank you. This is really important talk. Talk to us about the work that you've done here, what's in your book, and what the impact of these issues are on people later in life who've suffered this kind of abuse.
5: Oh, thank you. Much of the book is based around a study that started back in the 1980s. And we call that study the Female Growth and Development Study, but it's really a study about the impact of sexual abuse on child development, and then ultimately all into middle age. We started with about 90 sexually abused girls abused in their Child Protective Service substantiated abuse cases. So this is a prospective, well-documented abuse in their cases. And we had a match group of comparison girls who were matched on age and race and socioeconomic status and whether they were in one or two parent families on the entry into the study. And we followed them for almost 40 years now. And we have looked at them both psychologically and cognitively, but also very importantly, biologically. And we looked at a lot of various biological functions like stress hormone systems, development of cognition, immune systems, those sorts of things, and followed them into, you know, for 40 something years. And what we see is basically summed up in that title. They are aging much, much faster than our comparison girls. And that aging is affecting earlier onset of chronic illnesses such as cancer and heart disease and stroke and various other kinds of failures like kidney disease and diabetes and those sorts of things, particularly also autoimmune diseases, diseases like lupus and those sorts of things. It's really life-shortening. It's certainly life-impacting in very powerful ways. I think the good news in all of that is that we now have a sort of point of clinical leverage. We can go in. Some of this stuff is reversible. We just didn't know it was happening. I think in the future there's opportunities to actually reverse some of this. There's a lot of work going on at aging. We're studying aging. Our society is obsessed with aging, and there's a lot of research going on with on aging. And we know that some of the things that happen, particularly to the DNA, what we call the epigenome, where we see this aging effect on the DNA, is potentially reversible. So that's the short story there, but it's really very profoundly impactful.
4: It's so disturbing. Everything about this is disturbing. Certainly just the statistics that I gave at the very beginning, the what and why that happens, but the effect of this, and we see people who have these substance abuse disorders, or we see morbid obesity, and very often we may think about some of these other things being the reasons why people have these conditions. Some are genetic, but what you're pointing out is that some of these things are happening because of the abuse that they suffered when they were earlier, when they were younger. What is it, as you've looked at these, the studies that you've done, you see, you've evaluated the development of these sexually abused children. Were they consistently and chronically abused, or was this a one-time thing? Or can you tell anything that's distinctive about what happened with them who led to, that led to some of these disorders?
5: Well, these girls, and they're all girls in the study, we never were able to get money to do boys, which is an interesting statement, though we tried for years and years. But these girls were abused in the context of their families, which is the most common way girls are sexually abused in this country. And most of them were abused on average for about 2 years, about once or twice a week. So we're talking about 100 to 200 episodes. So many times people think, oh, it happened once or twice. No, this is happening over and over and over and over again in the child's life. And many of them, it probably numbers into 1,000 times or certainly many hundreds of times. And that has a very profound effect on developing systems. I mean, a child comes into life with a lot of systems that are not set up yet. They have to mature. We see that in certainly the growth and development of a child, that many systems come online. And what we're seeing is that the trauma interferes with the systems coming online.
4: We're talking with Dr. Frank Putnam. His book is titled Old Before Their Time. It's based on this landmark female growth and developmental study, a 40-year prospective longitudinal study that has tracked the lifelong effects of childhood sexual abuse on female development across three generations. Disturbing, but information we really need to know. Dr. Putnam tells us that these biopsychosocial difficulties occur throughout their lives and into the next generations, from lower IQ scores to early puberty to higher rates of mental illness and substance use disorders, premature births, and morbid obesity. Dr. Putnam, how does this impact the ongoing generations? Can you talk about that?
5: Yes, that's actually something that's very important to me to talk about, which is that we see this going from generation to generation. The biggest risk factor for somebody abusing their children is that they were abused as a child. Now, let me just say, most people who were abused as children do not become child abusers. What we know is it's only about 30% of those who were abused as children become a child abuser. So the vast majority do not. And that's really a very important point to make for people, because I know a lot of people have this history and they worry a great deal about it. But that 30% that's the greatest risk, that's the single greatest risk, is having him been abused. The next two risks are basically having substance abuse problems and mental health problems. And of course, child abuse causes those things. So we have this family cycle of violence. That's the place to intervene with this and break this family cycle of violence. And really, we need programs that help families that with the stresses that are related to child maltreatment, also help them with all the difficulties of parenting in particular.
4: This is one of these areas that no one wants to talk about. So your ability to even get 80 sexually abused girls to have these conversations and follow them is pretty profound. when we think about how we stop this, which is really the best method of getting to it, what is it that you would recommend that people do in understanding how and why this abuse happened in the first place?
5: Well, I think the very first thing is to talk about it. That that's and this is one of the things that you hear survivors ask for. They want the validation. They want people to understand what happened and how it's affected them, and not to dismiss this as something they should get beyond or over process. And by also talking about it, I think we diminish it by people know that this is not going to be a secret. So often this is a family secret that goes on generational after generation after generation. We saw such, when we looked at the girls, we also looked at their mothers and we looked at their children, that these girls have ultimately had 10, 15 years after we started seeing them. And they're just much, much higher rates of Child Protective Service involved in all of it, particularly sexual abuse. We have to interrupt this family chain of violence. I think the other way to do that is to really support mothers. That's where I see over and over again that they really need a lot of help. That they're just asked to do so many things in a very difficult society with all the kind of violence and stuff around us, and that we just need things that support families better, and we need to help support mothers in particular.
4: Indeed. Thanks for that. I've got a caller once again to the conversation. Robert, good morning and welcome to VON. What's on your mind this morning?
6: Well, thanks. I was listening to the doctor. Thanks for taking my call. I was wondering, sexual abuse, especially, we have an episode here in Chicago at the Cook County Juvenile Detention Center where their lawsuits have been activated for that. And I was wondering, could that also activate a violence or gender confusion process? And also, I just heard it mentioned generation after generation. Is that a generational epigenetic occurrence with this going through generational crises with this sexual abuse? Thanks for taking my call.
4: Thank you, Robert, for that question. Very good. Dr. Putnam?
5: Yes. First of all, there is an epigenetic component to it. In fact, that's one of the things that we're measuring to look at the aging is actually the epigenetics. And what we know about epigenetics is it can be passed on to the next generation. So this is a case where these experiences actually change the DNA, not the sequence of the DNA, but they change how the DNA is read. So there are epigenetic effects. We haven't established that for people, but we certainly, there are many animal experiments that show that what stress on the parent can be transferred to the offspring part of that. What we see is a complex set of factors, but particularly mental health and depression is one of the mental health problems, and also substance abuse are things that perpetuate this cycle. But if we can stop the maltreatment, and I think we will do a great deal to stop also the sexual abuse and help the mental health issues. One study, for example, estimated that about 50% of depression in women is really attributable to their histories of child abuse. If you remove that depression, half of the depression in women presumably would go away. So you can imagine that, how impactful that would be alone.
4: Doc, I have to ask you, and Renee points it out as well, if this is generational and these things happen generationally, when we think back to the enslaved people and what happened with women and boys and everybody during that time, if this is as a generational effect, does that also help to explain some of the things that happened currently within our communities here in America?
5: I believe that. That's definitely something that I believe. I believe it's not limited to one or two generations, that it goes back a long way.
4: When we think about our broader society, then, what is it that from your research and what all is here, what is it that we should do differently? What is it that we should better understand? And how do we deal, cope, and stop these kinds of things from happening in the future?
5: Well, I think the first thing we have to understand is that this is really powerfully impactful. people, and it does, in fact, affect and change their whole life. And in many ways, it makes them much more vulnerable to illness, both medical illness and mental illness, which impairs their ability to parent the next generation. And so we have this sort of chronic process going on, and we have to look for places where we can interrupt it. If we can stop a family process like that, we often that's sufficient to stop the family cycle of violence for the next generation, as far as we know. It's very hard to study things that are generational. I mean, I managed to study three, but that's about as far as I can go. I'm 79 years old, and I'm not sure I can hit the next generation.
4: Well, Dr. Putnam, your work is really important and eye-opening, and troubling as it is, it explains a lot of things and tells us a lot of things that we need to do for all the groups that you've spoken to. The book is titled Old Before Their Time. Everybody should have it in all the places that we mentioned before, because it's based on some real definitive studies, the female growth and development study done. Dr. Putnam, thank you so much for your work, and thanks for being with us this morning.
5: Well, thank you very much for having me. I appreciate being on community radio where I can talk to a lot of people.
4: Yeah, we need to hear it. Thank you so much. Be well, my friend.

0: Now, you guys know every day we open with the same song. And this is a departure from what we normally do. And we're not doing this for just no reason, for just any old reason at all. We're doing it because we are esteemed and privileged to be joined by the R&B legend, someone that needs no introduction.
1: Oh, come on. I can't wait.
0: I know. She needs no introduction, but we're going to give her one. The one and only, Stephanie Mills. Miss Mills, how are you? And welcome to the afternoon show with Atiba and LaDonna Ray. Do you have us on mute?
2: Great to be talking to you guys. Can you hear me?
0: Yes, we can.
2: Oh, okay.
0: Oh, my goodness. I cannot overstate how excited I am to be speaking with you in real time. Before we get into the interview, because I know you got a concert coming up. We're going to talk about that. Mm-hmm. But I just want to tell you, and I think I shared this story with you recently, that you are my oldest musical memory. I do not have a musical memory that predates you.
2: Really?
0: I was born in 73. I'm not just saying that. It's relevant to the story. And in either 78 or 79, my mom took me to see The Wiz.
2: And
0: I never, ever forgot it.
1: New it's love like this before?
0: Exactly. In particular, I never forgot Be a Lion.
2: That's my favorite song from The Wiz.
0: It was my favorite at 5 years old. So again, nice. I've always wanted to personally thank you for that, and I've been a fan of yours through all the years, and so you've always had a special place in my heart. I'm done, LaDonna.
1: Oh no, I was just
2: thank you so much. I appreciate that.
0: You're welcome.
2: As an artist, you don't really know how you affect people. You do your music, you do theater, and all of that, but you don't really know how it's affecting people. So I appreciate that.
1: You know, it's so amazing how one of my favorite songs is Never Knew Love Like This Before. And I've always listened to it with an ear, assuming that the way that you wrote that and the way that you sang that was because of what you had experienced. But you shared early on that you had never actually experienced that type of love, even though you wrote about it. That's amazing to me.
2: No, but you know, I didn't write that. And Toomey and Reggie wrote that song. But I've never experienced love like that until I had my son. My son gave me pure love because he didn't know anything about Stephanie Mills or anything like that. He just knew I was his mama.
1: Yeah.
2: And that gave me so much joy and everything. He didn't know until he started going to kindergarten. And he came home one day and he said, "Mama, are you Stephanie Mills?" And I said, "Yes."
1: Are you the Stephanie Mills, right? Farad, that's how we say his name,
2: yes,
1: Farad.
2: That's
1: yeah.
2: How you said, yes, Farad. He came home and said, "Mama, are you Stephanie Mills?" I said, "Yes, Farad, I am."
0: What a tender story.
1: Yeah, it is.
0: So let's go through it. Mm-hmm. Because, again, you are, I referenced you as a legend, and you really are. You just had a big tour with Patti LaBelle, Gladys Knight, and I think Chaka Khan. Again, all legends.
2: Yes.
0: In your own right. And so I just wonder, through the years, and I know you get asked your opinion a lot, but I'll be honest, it's hard for me to hear new music. And somebody will play something for me that's supposed to be like really impressive. Mm-hmm. And I'll often say, look, I grew up on Stephanie Mills. I can't listen to that. And so I just wonder your thoughts on today's music, because we don't hear performances anymore like I Feel Good All Over, Learn to Respect the Power. We don't hear those type of great power ballads, not since Whitney Houston, at best Deborah Cox.
2: Mm. Yes. Or Jasmine Sullivan.
0: There you go.
2: But today's music, I feel like everybody's kind of rapping. They're not really singing R&B, and everything comes from R&B. But I find that the black artists kind of run from R&B. They want to be pop. And I think that's the problem. Our music is being watered down.
1: Hmm. It's when you say that, it's almost scary, because when will we circle back? History repeats itself when it comes to music, and there's been so many samples that have taken place. But you have had not just music; you have reinvented yourself with acting, and or circling back to acting, because you are still in the television show Pride. Is that is on on Lifetime. Yes, on Lifetime. But now I'm listening to how people run from R&B, they go to pop. And are we, is it safe to say that we have artists that are known for singing and then they go into acting? And you've done it so well.
2: Thank you. I think that, see, I've never run from my community. I've never wanted to be pop. Well, I feel like I am pop because pop is what? Popular. So I like my community. I've never wanted to be anything but R&B and perform for my community. And if others come on board, that's fine. But I wanted to stay true to who I was and what I felt and what gave me joy.
0: I'd like to take a moment to talk about your catalog for a little bit. And I want to tell you first, my favorite Stephanie Mills song. And you're not going to see, I don't think you'll see this coming, but this has been a song that I've been in love with since I was about 9. Because my parents had they had the album. This is Wax. There's a song called Eternal Love.
2: Oh, yeah. I remember that song.
0: You remember that? That is a fantastic song, lesser known that people don't know, but I think it showcases everything about you vocally that I like. So I just wanted to tell you that's one of my favorite Stephanie Mills songs. I would love to hear from your perspective, your favorite songs to either listen to and or perform.
2: Starlight. So Good, So Right by Angela Winbush, because she wrote Something in the Way You Make Me Feel. She wrote Power of Love. She really has given me some really good songs. But Starlight, So Good, So Right. And, oh my God, there's another one, but I can't. I'm having a senior moment. I can't remember the title of it. But it was an Entombé and Lucas song. Yeah.
0: Well, that's okay. Let's go on the other end. And songs that you wish were more appreciated.
2: I'm an Eric Benet fan, so I Want to Be Loved. I love that song by him.
0: I meant your songs that you wish more appreciated.
2: Oh, my song.
0: You, yes. Oh, we're talking about your catalog.
2: Keep Away Girls, written by Ashford and Simpson.
0: We're writing all this down.
2: I Can't Give Back the Love, written by Ashford and Simpson. I'm a huge Ashford and Simpson fan. So when they wrote songs for me and I got a chance to work with them, I was like over the moon. Songs that I did that produced with Donald Lawrence. Because he produced some songs for me. He also co-produced my Christmas album and he produced my gospel album. Mm-hmm. So songs that he wrote that we wrote together, like Are you woman? I'm woman enough. I'm more than a woman. That's what I like.
0: Oh,
2: and
0: yes.
2: He wrote.
1: You know, there's a synergy here. I'm listening to how you have been in the music industry for so long, and you have a 25-year-old son that you love dearly. I have adult sons myself, and I can't seem to cut the strings. I still try to be in their lives some kind of way where I help them with said decisions, but. With him saying, are you Stephanie Mills, and what people will say 100 years from now, what do you want them to say?
0: With the Stephanie Mills, thank you so much for joining us. I know you're making time for us. You don't just have time. You're making this time. So we appreciate that. LaDonna, you were asking, let's restate your question.
1: Absolutely. And guys, we have Miss Stephanie Mills. It is so honored to have you on here. 7 Tony Awards and so many over a dozen albums have been released. But before we went to break, I asked you about what do you want people to say when they say your name? What will people hear when your name comes up 100 years from now? And when I think about that, yeah, it's legacy, but what will they feel when Stephanie Mills, her name, her music is in the room?
2: They'll say she loved her community. She loved what she did. She loved performing. She gave everything, but she loved her community.
1: Oh, wow.
0: We absolutely love that. We got a quick call that we want to take.
1: Very quick.
0: Max is a huge, huge fan. Hey, Max, you're on with Stephanie Mills. You got 30 seconds.
3: Oh, thank you. Thanks. Hello both of my favorite hosts there. And Miss Stephanie, I have to tell you, you have been my East Coast crush for years.
2: Beyond
3: your incredible talent, I deeply respect and love the time and work that you have poured into your special son. I raised a special son myself, so I truly understand the dedication and deep love that that requires. And your music, it has entertained, enlightened, and cultured, and just motivated me throughout my life. We actually met back when I was the program director for another radio station here in Chicago, and I had the absolute honor of hosting your show alongside the Commodores and Al Hudson and Won Wade. I was back in the 80s.
2: Oh, that was way back.
0: Thank you so much for that, Brother Max. We got to leave it there because we have to have time to talk about this amazing show that is around the corner. Because everybody can't interview you like us. This is a privilege for LaDonna and I, but they can come see the show. So please
1: before you go into that, because he mentioned your son, and I absolutely wanted to ask you about that. My son has ADHD. Your son has Down syndrome.
2: Down syndrome, yes.
1: And I know I really appreciate watching you be a walk for that. Certainly a parent in that realm and being a navigator for his life. But my question is, having a special needs son as you do, how has this affected or how has this impacted your career and you as a parent?
2: It hasn't impacted my career because I never allowed anything to come between me being a mother to him. He definitely always came first. He traveled with me since he was a little tiny, tiny baby. I never really left him. And I never kept the house quiet because he was born into a musical family. So I wanted him to, if he could sleep through the music, and he does. And now he's on stage with me and he announces me with the other guys. He's written a book. And he was an A student. I never treated Farad like he was different.
1: Yeah.
2: I only paid attention to the things that he naturally gravitated to.
1: Yeah.
2: Like he loved the piano. He loved the guitar. So I mothered him just like he was just another child.
1: I love that. Because I told my son he had superpowers.
0: Hey.
2: Yes.
0: I'm going to squeeze in Ron because I know he has a glowing recommendation for you. Hey, Ron from Dallas. What you got for us? You're talking to Stephanie Mills.
4: I know. Hey, Aziza. Hey, LaDonna.
1: Hi.
4: Hey, Stephanie. I took my wife to your Four Queens concert last Friday night at Dickies Arena in Fort Worth. And boy, did you bring it. Wow. How do you have so much energy?
0: Right, hold on, Ron. We ask the questions around here.
2: I really don't know because I'm 69 years old.
0: Amen.
2: Actually the baby of the group. But yeah. I just enjoy what I do. I love to make the fans. You know, it's important that I give my all because people spend their hard-earned money, mm-hmm. especially during this time, to come see us. So it's important that they get more than what they paid for.
0: There you go. Not just get their money's worth. More than what they paid for. So let's
2: More than what they paid for.
0: I know they can come spend some money this Friday. Tell us all about it.
1: Mm-hmm.
2: Oh, well, I'm there with Shalimar. You know, and I used to, Jeffrey Daniel is my ex-husband. So this is the first time that we have ever worked together.
1: Wait a minute. What?
2: Yeah.
0: We didn't know that. Did he pop lock around the house a lot? Or?
2: That was so long ago. That was back in the 80s. But this is the first time that we've actually worked together.
0: Wow. Okay, so it's him, Howard Hewitt. Is Jody Watley with them or no?
2: Oh, no. There's a new Carolyn. Yeah. Okay, Carolyn cool. Griffin.
0: Well, I'm sure she does Carolyn a phenomenal Griffin. Job. And where are you guys going to be at again?
2: We're going to be at the Hard Rock Casino tomorrow. Not tomorrow night.
1: On the Friday.
2: Friday night. So you guys got to come out and see. You know, I have a great band. I'm singing all the songs that they want me to sing. So we're going to have fun.
1: I can sing, Miss Mills. I've been working on it. Me. No, it would be such a treat for Chicago to have you come back this close and see you in concert on Friday. I hope everyone gets a chance to see you on this tour.
0: You can almost walk to the Hard Rock, right?
1: I really can.
0: Right. That's not far for you at all.
2: Wow.
0: Before you go, I just want to tell you, I figured out for me what's your least song that I wish was more appreciated. I won't say least appreciated. I wish it was more appreciated. And that's your rendition of How Come You Don't Call Me Anymore. So many people don't even know you covered that song.
1: I know that.
2: No, I know. But you know what's so special is that when Prince was being honored back in the day on a Soul Train Awards, he called and asked me to come and sing that.
0: Oh!
2: That made me just smile.
0: That had
2: inside.
0: To.
2: Yes.
0: Oh,
2: but
0: my
2: a lot
0: goodness.
2: Of people, they think Alicia Keys did it, but
0: right.
2: I did it before. Yeah.
0: Way before. Mm-hmm. Like 20
2: Way
0: years
2: before.
1: You didn't have to throw me in 20 years. We just know she did it before, and she did a great job. Come on, Miss Stephanie. You know I know.
2: Yes.
1: So great to have you in Chicago. But you know what? We're going to let you get out of here, rest those vocal cords, and we'll see you at the Hard Rock Casino in Gary on Friday, May 15th.
2: Friday.
1: Yes. That is the day.
2: Everybody come out and see it. We're going to have fun.
1: I love it. All right, Miss Stephanie. You come back anytime.
2: Okay. Thank you.
1: You're most welcome.

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1: No phone calls will be taken.
3: When it comes to the state of Tennessee, we know what's going on around this country. Remapping of congressional districts. Really just one of the many issues I'm sure our next guest is going to say that our brothers and sisters in Tennessee are confronted with when dealing with their colleagues in the state house down there. But this issue is really getting the tempo going down there. We had our sister on earlier this week talking about it. If you watch the news, you see our brothers and sisters in the state house down there confronting racism at its highest point. You know, and this just shows you racism never went anywhere, guys. It never went anywhere. It was just laying dormant and waiting for the right opportunity, the right moment to come on back out, the right person to be president, to allow them some space to say what they want to say and not be apologetic about it. Well, thank God we got some brothers and sisters in the state house in Tennessee that are saying, not on my watch. This is not going to happen. We come from a group of people. Our ancestors did not let this happen. And guess what? We're not going to let it. One of those brothers is State Rep Justin Pearson, who is joining us right now via stream on our StreamYard. My brother, I got to say to you, man, I've interviewed you before. You came on a couple of years ago with me. And when you see your colleagues, your state legislator colleagues from Illinois and New York and California, you must say to them, man, y'all have no idea. Y'all got it made being in these Democratic states, in these blue states. Because, brother, what I see happening to you, your colleagues down there in the state house, just how your colleagues across the aisle are treating you guys disrespectfully. I just saw Justin Jones trying to go into a meeting, a public-private meeting. I'm sure you know what I'm talking about with Tesla and the tunnel project down in Nashville. And he's going in there in his capacity of oversight as a state representative, and they wouldn't let him in. I can't imagine that happening up here in Illinois. Our state rep, our Illinois legislators up here, our black legislators, can't imagine something like that happening. The way he was kept out of a public a meeting that involves taxpayers' money being used for a private project in his district. This is ridiculous, my brother. Please give our listeners an idea of what's going on now. Give us an update on the state of this remapping and all of the things that you brothers and sisters are confronting down there.
4: Yeah, first, let me say thank you so much, Matt, for having me. I mean, this is an important and a difficult time in our country, and particularly in the South, where we are dealing with the rise of the neo-Confederacy. The challenges that we are facing and have been facing for a while are becoming a lot more acute. And so when we're looking at racist redistricting, when you're looking at the treatment of black lawmakers, we all just got kicked off of our committees because we were protesting and standing up against what was happening as it related to the maps, because we choose to speak up and stand up for the voices of our constituents. We're oftentimes punished. And so while it may seem uncommon for folks in Illinois potentially to experience this, the reality is the shared solidarity that we have to have in this moment.
3: Yes,
4: is real.
3: Yes.
4: Because it reminded me so much about what Mammy Till said after the lynching of Emmett Till, right? That, you know, you think it's a Southern problem until it happens to you.
3: It happens to you.
4: Over 50% of black people live in the South.
3: Yeah.
4: Over 50% of us are still in the South.
3: Yeah, brother.
4: And so if you love black people, if you care about black people, you have to care about our democracy, our ability or inability to engage with it, and the political lynchings that are happening at the congressional level, as well as very likely at the state level here soon, because Georgia is now looking to redo the maps for the state Senate and the state House majority black, which means no black political power and no black political representation, which has downstream consequences for finances, legislation, ideas being heard, and challenges to white supremacist power like we are doing right now.
3: You know, so the question, right? What's the difference between today and your white counterparts across the aisle of 20, 30, 40 years ago when these maps were drawn, where there was some kind of understanding that, hey, black representation, there needs to be some black representation, right? Was it just the, when we think about the Civil Rights, was it what, it was obviously it was the Civil Rights Act, the Voting Rights Act that pushed a lot of the remapping. Was there a better spirit with your white colleague, white Republican colleagues about agreeing to representation, or were these feelings that we are seeing being expressed today always just festering in there, and now today with President Trump, it just given the opportunity to come out and say, no, forget you guys?
4: So it's really two things have happened. One, when Memphis was initially constructed as a congressional district, it was as a community of interest. And initially, Memphis was majority white. Due to white flight after the civil rights movement had its gains, a lot of white people left the city, which ended up making it majority black. But when we had our first black congressman elected, Harold Ford Sr., Memphis was majority white. It was still teetering, right, at that point in 74, I believe that was. And so we weren't initially written even as a Voting Rights Act district.
3: Okay.
4: The truth is it became a majority black district because of white flight. White people didn't want to live near us, right? Didn't want to have anything to do with the black people who were in this city, despite the fact that we have contributed and continue to contribute to the economic basis, the societal growth, the cultural aspects of Memphis that people come here for, tourists enjoy. And I would say, so there's one part and one thing to understand. I think the second thing for us to understand in this moment in time is the hatred that lynched black people never disappeared. Mm-hmm. It dissipated into institutions of power that are now being weaponized and have for a while been weaponized against us. And so those same children and adults who would be at the bottom of lynching trees watching black folks being hanged and shot and tormented and burned alive, that hate did not go away. Mm-hmm. Those same descendants of those same people became judges, mm-hmm. put on black robes, became state senators and state representatives, mm-hmm. put on suits and ties, mm-hmm. and put on badges of law enforcement. And so they in a very insidious way took over institutions

0: And I call it the neo-Confederacy because we are not seeing a separation from the country. We are seeing them within the country taking over institutions. We see them within the country hurting our communities, within the country using and weaponizing positions of power and pillars of power against the people who live here, the people who make this place and into what it is and have called it home.
1: Man, brother, I have to admit that I was very naive in understanding how that hate still exists. And I mean, look, I'm not naive. I'm black. I've lived in America all my life. So I know racism and hate still exists in this country. I live in Chicago, man. Look, Dr. King understood what Chicago was when he came here. You know, no question. He called it out. He was like, damn, you know. So I'm not naive. And I think I was probably naive because I didn't realize that it was like that in Tennessee, and I'm going to tell you why. My brother went to Tennessee State. My grandson went to Tennessee State. Every time, man, I just got back from Nashville going to a graduation. Every time I drive down I-65 and I get into Tennessee, man, it's always just a great place to visit. Go to Nashville. The white folks there are friendly as friendly can be. You know what I'm saying? And I think I didn't realize until I started seeing what you and your colleagues were going through a couple of years ago. And then I think I looked at a stat where I saw the black population of Tennessee and how small it was. I didn't realize it was that small. And I'm like, wait a minute. And then looking at your colleagues, brother, and how they're treating you and our black brothers and sisters across the... I'm like, what? Tennessee ain't no joke. Wait a minute. And then I see this stream guy that just got arrested in Tennessee. You see that story? And the fact that it was in Tennessee blew my mind. So it's this guy that's a famous streamer that he makes his living off of being hateful and inciting black people with bigoted taunts and using the N-word and all this stuff. He's in Tennessee. I totally misread Tennessee. Man, when you're down there, people are nice as nice can be. White folks, I had a conversation with a white guy, man, that if you told me to close my eyes and picture a white redneck MAGA supporting person, I would have drawn this guy. And he and I talked for a half hour, state rep, like we were brothers. And that is scary to me, that I can go down to this state and feel good about it and then turn on the news and see what's happening to you. That is scary.
0: It is scary. And I mean, I'll say this. The overwhelming majority of people in Tennessee, white and black, do not like what is happening. They do not like the consolidation of power of the Republican Party. You even had some Republicans who said, you know, 45% of the state is Democratic and you're taking away the only majority black congressional district that is also Democratic, and that isn't right. And those folks voted against the maps, but it wasn't enough. They've rigged the system to hurt black folks the most, but they also end up hurting some of their own people in the process, and they do not care. And I think that apathy toward their own constituency is something that we have to talk about, because that also offers an opportunity for us to reach voters who are apathetic about a system that benefits billionaires, that benefits the status quo, that benefits wealthy white men more than anybody else and leaves everybody else to fend for themselves. Whether you're in rural America and Monsanto is destroying your ability to have a family-owned farm, or you're right here in Memphis, Tennessee, where, you know, the cost of rent is four times what it would be to otherwise have a mortgage in the neighborhood where you grew up in. And so I think to the person that you were speaking with, it's possible that they don't like what they're saying either.
1: I got you.
0: The system has just been rigged so much that the voices of Republicans and conservatives that otherwise would break through aren't breaking through because white supremacy, patriarchy, Donald Trump, Bill Lee, Cameron Sexton, they're silencing those voices as well.
1: State Rep, hold on for a second. I'm going to take a quick break here. Let's come back. And I want to ask you that very question, man, and use that guy that I was talking to as an example and give us an idea of what's happening down in Tennessee and what's the next move. State Representative Justin Pearson is our guest. You've been seeing him on television, fighting the fight, getting in the face of his the disrespect with his colleagues, brother. That really just bothers me that I see in the State House that is happening to you. I'm just so glad we got you, brother.

0: We got State Rep Jones and everybody else that's down there holding it down. State Representative Justin Pearson, our guest, representing Memphis, representing black people. That's what his brother's doing. He's representing you. He's representing me. He's not just representing Memphis. He's representing black people in Chicago, New York, Detroit, wherever we exist. This fight is ours, guys. It really is. You need to pay attention. It's really interesting. Mainstream media is not really publicizing what's going on in Tennessee enough. You know, this is not front page news like it should be. This brother, we had Minority Leader Karen Camper on with us earlier this week. Your brother Justin Jones, state rep down there. These brothers are in the fire. I mean, I love all of my black state legislators here in Illinois. They have nothing like this going on here in the state house. And we need to be supportive of these brothers who not only are on the front line fighting for our constitutional rights and fighting discrimination and racism, they're putting their lives on the line, man, because I know they're getting death threats. That's just the world we live in right now. I know that's happening to you, my brother. But you know what? I want to take this white guy that I was talking to, and we were actually in Kentucky. I'm driving back. He was from Tennessee, and brother, we're standing in front of Buc-ee's, right? Because I had never been in Buc-ee's before, right? So I was like, I knew that was going to make you laugh. I'd never been in Buc-ee's before, man. So I'm like, what kind of place? And the guy just, man, was telling me all about Buc-ee's. I mean, it was just a great conversation. And state rep, I want to believe that conversation I was having with this guy that was textbook MAGA, if I was going to draw a picture of a MAGA, I want to believe that that conversation is really who we are, brother. Mm-hmm. Is really who we are. I want to believe the people in Tennessee the white folks that were so nice, so friendly, I want to believe that's who we really are. Let me ask you this question. Do you feel your colleagues that you have to confront in the state house that are enjoying being rude and mean to you, does that represent the white folks in Tennessee? Is that just the reality of Tennessee, or is it the power grab that has gotten into some of your colleagues?
1: I honestly think MAGA represents a minority of opinions and viewpoints in our country. It won the last election, but the majority of people in our country voted for someone else or did not participate at all. And that's the group that we have to awaken in this moment in time. But I think MAGA is losing, and that's why they're cheating and stealing, seeking to steal this election by taking away a Democratic held, but particularly black majority districts, because people are sick and tired of the chaos. They're tired of the endless wars that we're constantly put in. They're tired of tariffs, increasing your prices and my prices, going to the gas pump, and it going to $4 to $5 to $6 to $7 a gallon. Like, people are sick and tired of this administration failing over and over and over again, and then being told, well, just wait and see. I think in our state, people don't want this gun violence epidemic. People don't want all the rural hospitals to be closing. People don't want minimum wage to be $7.25. And so I think there's some cracking that's happening within MAGA, especially between younger people and older folks. And I think the best of who we are is that, right, is community, is being able to build relationships and connections with people across difference. And the only time we've ever changed anything in our country, that is what we've done. We've been able to build those relationships and those connections. And so I think it was an authentic conversation that you had. I think more of those need to be had. And the truth of the matter is, for the white supremacists who are celebrating and who are gleeful in the state house, they know they have to steal an election because they know their policies and their positions are poor, that no one wants them. And instead of changing their politics, they're trying to change the maps, trying to rig the elections for their benefit. But I think the power of the people is stronger, which is why we're still running for Congress and why we believe we're going to win in this race.
0: Brother, let me know what we can do here in Chicago for you. When you coming to Chicago, or do I need to come down to Memphis, man? Whatever.
1: Both. I know we're coming up to Chicago, though, in a few weeks, and I'll make sure we follow up with you, because we need as much support as we can across the country, because this is about all of our rights. This is about all of our country. This is about all of our future. And the litmus test for America's progress is only going to be as far as the South allows for it to go. And we have to invest in the South and show up right now in Memphis, show up right now in the South in ways that we haven't done in decades, to be quite frank.
0: All right, brother. When you get here, please let us know. Let's get you in studio. Let's keep this conversation going.
1: Let's do it. Thank you so much for having me.
0: Always.
1: And go to votejustinday.com. Stay in touch with us.
0: I love it, my brother. Love you. Thank you for coming on the show, man. And Black Power, always on WVON. Always, my brother. Getting into politics, my next guest was a Chicago public school teacher at Jenner Academy at Westinghouse College Prep. What better preparation to be mayor of the city of Chicago than to be in the trenches teaching young people about politics, about the world they're about to enter into, having a relationship with their parents, understanding what their parents' vision of their child's education and the world they want their children to live in. That's the best way to learn about being mayor of the city of Chicago, Mayor Brandon Johnson. That's what I think.
2: Hey, what's going on, Matt? It's great to hear your voice again, man. Yeah, listen, the best place to ever be is to be in the community and serving as a public school teacher, teaching middle school and high school, Cabrini Green, the Austin community, of course, Westside, Westinghouse. It really was the joy of my professional career. Mm-hmm. And it did. It gave me a microcosm of what the city of Chicago faces, whether it's safety, whether it's affordability, mm-hmm. good paying jobs, housing, all of that you see, in your classroom.
0: I wonder, has there ever been, you're mayor number 57, I think I saw that somewhere. I wonder, has there ever been we'd have to do some research, a mayor who had spent some time in the classroom?
2: No, I'm the first.
0: Okay.
2: Ever. And in fact, I'm the only mayor that actually sent their children to the public schools in Chicago.
0: Oh, is that right? That's interesting. I know Mayor Washington, my father and Mayor Washington were friends, and my father had Mayor Washington come up to Roosevelt University and address, because Harold went to Roosevelt. My father went to Roosevelt, but when my father was still a student there, he was taking political science, and he had Harold Washington come up and speak to the class that he was in, and he said when he told his professor that, hey, I can I bring Harold Washington up here? He said the professor already knew all about Harold. And this is going back in the 60s, right? He said the professor was like, what? You know Harold Washington? So Harold had already had a reputation of political astuteness and just intelligence and politics. Even back then, man, and my father said this professor was so excited to have Harold in the classroom that I'm sure it helped out on his final grade there.
2: Yeah, Roosevelt University has an incredible history. In fact, I provided the commencement a year or so ago, and Roosevelt University blessed me with an honorary doctorate degree. So it was the most affordable degree I've ever received.
0: Okay. Here we are. We're marking 3 years you've been in office. Today, actually, is Malcolm X Day in the state of Illinois, even though a lot of people don't know that, Malcolm X birthday. I want to try to tie those parallels too, brother. The legacy of Malcolm X and the legacy of you as a black man being mayor of this city.
2: I don't know if there's a greater example, you know, outside of obviously Dr. King and Fannie Lou Hamer. You know, Malcolm X's love for our people was just really just it's what defined, you know, his leadership, quite frankly, and understanding that justice through the lens of black liberation secures rights for everyone. Mm. And most people get that, particularly those who oppose us, right? Mm. That's why there's a concerted effort to undermine, black political power and political consciousness. Mm-hmm. I think the last thing is the big takeaway that I have from, Brother Minister Malcolm's leadership is he understood the global consciousness, and how the African diaspora had a responsibility one to another. Mm-hmm. You know, at a time in which, you know, unfortunately, Matt, I'm sure you've seen this, you have black South Africans who are mad at black Ghanaians and Nigerians mm-hmm. From coming into their country, mm-hmm. But not mad at the white folks mm-hmm. who are destroying South Africa, right? Mm-hmm. And so you have black migrants who are coming from other places on the continent to South Africa, and they're being met with opposition. And that type of division within, you know, the diaspora is one that the interests of the corporations and the wealthy want to see. And so Malcolm had, you know, an incredible eye to understand our collective responsibility one to another, and that if we were ever to coalesce around a shared vision for the least of these, mm-hmm. we could take on those powerful forces and create liberation for all.
0: Let me ask you this. So we, you know, 3 years into to being mayor of the city of Chicago and speaking to that, what you just said, do you feel that Chicago is capable of understanding that our black Chicago that pushes back on you and white Chicago that pushes back on you is not dissimilar to the pushback that Malcolm had received when he was a leader in this country. But, you know, you just spoke to, you know, he understood the objective. He understood, you know, what his goal was. You know, you're kind of, this is your micro version of what Malcolm was trying to do globally here in Chicago. Is there a way that everybody understands that vision that you're talking about of liberating the, you know, of getting this city to understand that resources can be shared in every neighborhood and it doesn't have to come at the consequence of one community, and that by sharing these resources on the south side and to the west side of Chicago, it makes the city a better city? Has that goal that you have, is that understandable to the majority of people in the city? Because that seems to be the problem.
2: You know, I believe so. Matt, I really do believe that that's possible. And just keep in mind, I was just listening to Reverend Al Sharpton a couple of days ago, and he was sharing something very similar to what Reverend Jackson shared with me and taught me during the time in which I was able to study under him. And he, you know, he reminded me when I was in Selma with him, he said, listen, everybody and their mama just swore they were on that bridge, you know, at that time, 50 years ago, but that mm-hmm. wasn't the case. Mm-hmm. And that from town to town, they had a difficult time organizing a handful of people to get to that bridge. Mm-hmm. And what I'm clear about is that as long as we have a constant, consistent, steady organizing apparatus where the people who understand our collective power are not afraid to confront white supremacy, to cross that bridge and face the challenges that await us, then I always am going to believe that it's possible. And here's the thing, man. You know, despite some of the pushback, we are building the safest, most affordable big city in America. There's no mayor in modern history or ever can say that they oversaw the city at historic lows as it relates to violence, while more visitors are coming to our city than any other time in the history of our city.
0: Right.
2: I'm the only mayor that has that track record.
0: Mm-hmm.
2: Right. It doesn't mean things have been, you know, perfect along the way, but I'll just, you know, say this final note. Our people have been traumatized in this city mm-hmm. by government. Mm-hmm. And so I do understand when our people feel a way about when it looks like, you know, the state is providing resources for everyone else but us. I can see, you know, how it could come across. If the media is constantly barraging our people with one narrative, you might believe that it's true, right? But the fact of the matter is, you know, no administration has invested more on the west and south sides of the city mm-hmm. than I have. You know, no administration has hired more black folks to work within the administration, so much so that the Trump administration is investigating me. Mm-hmm. You know, when the Black Student Success funding was taken away from the federal government, I secured it through my budget in the meantime, right? And so I do know that our folks feel a way about how resources have been distributed because we've experienced decades of disinvestment. But one thing that I am clear about is that, you know, we are building the safest, most affordable big city in America. And if we coalesce around a steady, constant, you know, consistent message around how do we build safe and affordable communities, you know, I believe that we will prevail.
0: You know, you talk about the mainstream media here in Chicago, and that's, you know, why I'm so dog it on what I do when I talk about your administration. It is really frustrating to see how reluctant the mainstream media in the city is to tell good stories about the city of Chicago. And then if you see them, they're kind of like hidden, you know, on the back page, where we used to say back in the day. They're not celebrated, or even with tourism. I would anticipate and predict, as I'm sure you know, this summer is probably going to be an amazing summer for Chicago tourism. And people are coming here, like you said, you know, they know the truth. Really, it's interesting that people that come, that are going to come here this year, are people that come here every year, and they know the truth about safety in Chicago and about downtown Chicago. And that's why they keep coming back. And it's going to be interesting, again, as we embark on your final year of being mayor during this first term, how the mainstream media, how they're going to characterize the state of Chicago. So I want you to, again, state in your words here after 3 years, the state of Chicago, and also the state of Black Chicago, because I know when you took this job and first day you raised your hand, you got sworn, and you went home that night, I'm sure you thought about, like, wow, what impact can I really have as a Black mayor of the city of Chicago for communities that have been ignored for over 100+ years, and even the short stints that we had Black mayors that would try to have an impact and change. It was met with either Harold Washington dying or us being tricked into, not voting for Eugene Sawyer, or special election, whatever got Eugene Sawyer out of there. The opportunity to get off the ramp never really happens. Power happens when you have a mayor like Mayor Daley become mayor over and over and over and over again. His community, his people from his community, businesses that and vendors that he felt strongly about were the beneficiaries of that sustained power. So speak to that. Yeah. I know I said a lot there, brother, but
2: it's a great point, man, and it's a great analysis. You know, 187, 189 years, and of our, you know, years in existence as a city, a city that was established, by the way, by a Black Haitian immigrant, that we've only had 12 years where we have, you know, had power, right? And having sustained power is something that I believe is critical to amassing the type of the wealth as well as opportunity that's necessary to have safe and affordable communities. You know, look, my you know, big takeaway from all of this is that if you look at the forces that are driving opposition against me, it's the same forces that have enjoyed unfettered access to the fifth floor at our expense for decades, right? What they're upset about is if you drive down Chicago Avenue from Laramie as far east to Kedzie, all of the development that's happening down there under our Build Better Together initiative, which is the largest economic investment in the history of Chicago, it's all Black developers and contractors.
0: I know.
2: If you drive down Madison, same thing. Mm-hmm. We just, you know, cut the ribbon on the Wellness Center with the Sankofa, the Maafa project there, mm-hmm. where a young brother prophesied in 2019 that we need a Wellness Center. Well, we built that, mm-hmm. you know, with dollars that come from the economic development bond. If you see the campus of Malcolm X expanding along Madison, which is going to create more opportunities for healthcare workers, which our people are going into that profession, that's the type of economic prowess, man, that we have built in just 3 years. And I think the final thing is shifting, like electing Black leadership is transformative. Re-electing Black leadership is revolutionary. That's why there's a greater attack in my time as mayor than even what I experienced before I was running and throughout my run, mm-hmm. right? Because they understand, to your point, more visitors are coming to Chicago. Our airport is the busiest airport in the entire world. And the development that's happening through cargo and the expansion, for the first time in the history of the country, a Black prime developer is leading mm-hmm. that, Brother mm-hmm. Nosa. Mm-hmm. You know, who has his roots on the mm-hmm. west side as well, mm-hmm. right? Whose father, by the way, was a Black immigrant. You know what I'm saying? Mm-hmm. You know, mm-hmm. so like the collective power that we have, you know, whether it's building the Wellness Center on Madison, you know, housing in Inglewood, we're building a brand new hospital on the south side of Chicago. Mm-hmm. That has not happened in 100 years.
0: Yeah.
2: Advocate Health, that's a $300 million investment, man. So, yeah, there's going to be a concerted, unified effort to prevent black progress. It's the same effort to undermine our voting rights, mm-hmm. right? It's no different, right? The same people who want to eliminate, you know, us from power are the same people who do not want us to express our power
0: sure.
2: in voting.
0: Sure.
2: Because
0: sure.
2: when black people vote, we secure workers' rights, we secure women's reproductive rights, any right that you want, it comes through the lens of black liberation. And that's why I've been so focused on the west and south sides of Chicago, just like our opposition has been focused in on undermining the work mm-hmm. on the west and south sides of Chicago, as well as this narrative that somehow that, you know, a black man who has progressive policies that are not different than what Reverend Jackson was fighting for, mm-hmm. right? Mm-hmm. Mental and behavioral health care. When Mary Harriet Washington died, there were 19 mental health clinics. When I was sworn in, we were down to 6. Mm-hmm. I reopened 3, mm-hmm. all of them in our community. Mm-hmm. We've expanded care so that people can have a paid behavioral mental health crisis professional show up when there's a mental health crisis. And then we passed the first of its kind, a social media tax on the big tech companies. No other government has done that. Now the governor of Illinois, J.B. Pritzker, is following my lead, and he introduced something similar, mm-hmm. right? So it's clear that people will constantly look to us for guidance, even if they demonstrate some animus against us.
0: You know, speaking of the governor, I want you to have an opportunity to explain your position on the Bears, because I just couldn't believe the governor actually got in front of a microphone and said what he said yesterday. Even if I have no problem with him feeling the way that he feels, but that conversation should be in private. And every, you know, when I point to this is what's wrong with the Democratic Party, I don't want to have to use the example of the person who's supposed to be the leader of the Democratic Party in the state. To see, this is the example of what I'm talking about. And I just, the statements by the governor yesterday to take a shot at you yesterday was uncalled for, unprofessional, absolutely unprofessional. It speaks to something deeper in the governor that I feel strongly about, but I'll leave that alone. What is the Bear, as far as the Bears are concerned and your position with the Bears stand in the city of Chicago? I know it seems like the Bears have moved on, but is there still a proposal by the city of Chicago on the table for the Bears to consider?
2: We're the only entity with a proposal for a publicly owned stadium. You know, and listen, if anyone were to ask, what's the plan for Arlington Heights, no one will be able to tell you. No, listen, the Bears belong in Chicago. I still believe that's the best place for the Bears to play. And I'm going to advocate for Chicago. Why would anyone actively work to take jobs away from our people in the city of Chicago? Mm-hmm. Right? What type of opportunity is going to be created for our folks to work in the suburbs? You understand what I'm saying? We're working hard to create opportunities right here. The museum campus is the top tourist destination anywhere in the state of Illinois, from the Obama Center, you know, south to Navy Pier North and everywhere else in between. And so I'm the only person who put a plan forward. In fact, for 3 years, the state of Illinois has gone silent on the Bears. My preference, Matt, was to go to Springfield and fight for progressive revenue. I believe that should have been our primary focus. Right now, the state of Illinois' primary focus is trying to figure out how to give property tax relief to a corporation that doesn't currently pay property taxes in Chicago, because we own the stadium, the public does. And so the proposal, the plan that we put forward 2 years, 3 years ago almost, I remember I was the only candidate who ran for mayor that said the Bears should fight to stay in Chicago. And the president, CEO Kevin Warren came to me. We put together a plan that the Bears would pay 72-75% of the cost of the stadium. The other 25% would be paid through ISPA, which Mayor Harold Washington established before he died, to build stadiums, mm-hmm. through the hotel tax. Mm-hmm. So let me get this straight. The plan for the billionaires to spend 75% of the cost and that the other 25% would be assumed by visitors.
0: Mm-hmm. Right.
2: And the people of Chicago would own it.
0: Mm-hmm.
2: Now, if someone has a better plan than that, that's more palatable for taxpayers, mm-hmm. I'm saying let's see it. You're even seeing that the suburban mayors are saying they haven't seen the plan. Mm-hmm. Schaumburg's mayor just came out, Palatine, that said there's not even a traffic study right now for Arlington Heights. And Matt, if you know anything, and the people of Chicago, WVON, if you know anything about a Bears game, If you don't have a traffic study,
0: right,
2: you ain't got a stadium, right. Right? Because that is one of the biggest challenges that we have. The ingress, egress over there is a nightmare. We've been fighting for infrastructure along the lakefront that predates me. And so the fact that the General Assembly is moving on a piece of legislation that they have not seen a plan for, that the rest of the surrounding suburban folks have not seen. There's no traffic study. There's no architectural study. So the only proposal that's out there right now is mine.
0: Well, what's the why behind
2: Chicago?
0: What's the why behind it? I know you can't answer this question. Why the governor wants to take a shot at you. Dude, let me ask you this then. I'll be a little more diplomatic in my question. Do you look back and say, you know what, maybe my relationship with the governor, I should have approached my relationship with the governor a little differently? Because when I see a relationship like this, I'm smart enough to know, well, there are probably mistakes made on both sides. Both people probably contributed to the relationship not being great. Do you feel like maybe you could have done something differently like 3 years ago that would have made this relationship better?
2: Look, I'll say it like this. First of all, what's good for Chicago is good for the entire state of Illinois, right? We are the economic engine of the region. And so having a good working relationship with every level of government is critical to me. I've had multiple conversations with the governor. Our teams have spoken on multiple occasions. You know, look, we built a one shelter system in Chicago to respond to homelessness, secured $65 million from the state. The 911 surcharge that allows for OEMC and operations to be carried out effectively to keep our community safe. We secure that in Springfield, right? There's agreement around progressive revenue. Now, not on every single proposal, but there's agreement there. You know, as far as, you know, retrospectively, you know, could I have approached things differently? Of course, I'm always going to be,
0: sure,
2: you know,
0: sure,
2: retrospective about,
0: yeah,
2: like, absolutely, you know, could I have said something differently, right?
0: Absolutely.
2: But even that, though, Matt, that's not a reason to undermine the economic engine of the entire region. You know what I'm saying? Because let's be honest. Let's really be candid here. Do you think Richard M.
0: No.
2: was always in lockstep
0: no.
2: with Ed Burke?
0: You didn't have to finish the question.
2: Because you knew where I was going. So let's stop acting like that the power structure was in the hands of them, mm-hmm, that they got along. One thing that they understood, though, they understood the collective responsibility to the people, mm-hmm, that they were called to serve. Mm-hmm. The difference or the disconnect is, look, we do come from different experiences. I'm not a billionaire. I'm not the heir of billions of dollars. Mm-hmm. I'm a working class brother that was teaching middle school a handful of years ago, and I'm trying to figure out how I'm going to let go of my son who's off to Eastern Illinois,
0: okay,
2: in a couple of months, man.
0: Okay.
2: You know what I'm saying?
0: Okay.
2: Well, but wondering if I prepared him for this.
0: Right.
2: You know what I'm saying? Like, the real struggle that I experienced, the governor and I had different upbringings. He doesn't know what it's like to open up a refrigerator, ain't no food in it. Mm-hmm. He doesn't know what it's like to have a long orange extension cord from our window to our neighbor's window just to keep electricity flowing. And so my motivation to make sure that a corporation keeps jobs in Chicago is so that families don't have to struggle like my family did.
0: Mm-hmm.
2: And so, yes, that's going to come across at times probably a little bit more provocative, because what's at stake for him is what's at stake for me. It's just not. And so you talk about the people who have been harmed the most. If I can build a football stadium for soccer with Joe Mansueto, if we can build the 1901 project outside of the United Center, if we can build a brand new hospital on the south side of Chicago, Side Quantum on the southeast, the Lincoln Yards that has sat desolate through multiple administrations, they're prepared to build 9,000 units of housing over there. If I can build all of that, we certainly can make sure that we create a pathway to keep the Bears in Chicago. And I'm saying, put up our plan against anyone else's. And if somebody chooses to do something differently, that's on them. But to deny the people of Chicago an opportunity for our plan to be debated, that is malpractice and it's derelict of duty. And I'm always going to fight for Chicago. I don't care who you are. I'm going to fight you if it means protecting our people.
0: You take Chicago out of Illinois and Illinois is Iowa. You know, I mean, it's Nebraska. I mean, it is, and I'm with you 100%. I just, the governor would not have made those statements about any, he wouldn't have made those statements if Rahm was mayor, if Daley was mayor, and that's part of the world we got to understand. We're in moments like this, and I hope the governor gets sensitive to this as he considers running for president and tries to get support from Black America on this. My brother, thank you. Appreciate you on this day on Malcolm X's birthday. I know you're going to see the Pope. We didn't get a chance to talk about that. We can talk about when you come back. He's big Chicago. This is a historic moment for you to go there to Rome and represent the city of Chicago. And I'm glad you're having this opportunity.
2: Hey, thank you, man. Thank you to the WVON family. Look, we are building the safest, most affordable big city in America. And I'm looking forward to continuing that work and doing it together.
0: Yep.
2: Thanks again,
0: brother. And I look forward to telling that story, my brother. There you go. All on right. WVON, Mayor Brandon Johnson.
3: Hi, Rufus.
4: Hey, Natalie, how are you?
3: I'm good. How are you doing?
4: I'm good. It's good to talk to you. I know we don't have much.
3: You're very low. I don't know if somebody can boost your audio.
4: My audio is low. Low coming to you.
3: Okay, it's a little bit better.
4: Okay, I will. Yep. Is this better?
3: Yeah, it's still a little low. We're going to boost you in here. Maybe it's just on my end.
4: Yeah, because you sound you sound great
3: okay,
4: to me.
3: Now you're perfect. Okay. You're perfect now. You're great.
4: I like
3: Sorry about that.
4: That's okay. We'll get into it.
3: Okay.
4: Veteran journalist and TV host Natalie Moore is on a mission. She is sharing her family's experience caring for her mother-in-law, who battled Alzheimer's disease for 17 years. In partnership with Kusuana, she's emphasizing the importance of talking to a doctor about memory and thinking issues and possible signs and symptoms of early symptomatic Alzheimer's disease. Natalie Morales, welcome to WVON.
3: Thank you so much for having me, Rufus.
4: No, it's good to have you, and this is such an important topic, and we're dealing with health and wellness, and I actually do a lot with the Alzheimer's Association Illinois, so this is really important. Can you tell us a little bit about your family's journey with Alzheimer's?
3: Yes, my mother-in-law, Kay Rhodes, was diagnosed with early onset Alzheimer's disease at 53 years old, and that is exactly my age, so that is something that is always on my mind. She was a beloved mother, wife, really one of those people that was very involved in her community. We started to notice memory and thinking issues with Kay. She would repeat herself in conversations. She then started to have issues with completing familiar tasks, all of sort of the early symptoms. But really, it came to a head, 2 years into when we started first noticing the symptoms. When we saw that she was really starting to lose who she was withdrawing more into herself. She was not as engaged in her community and was starting to feel anxiety. She had a few cognitive assessment tests. They were inconclusive. And then finally, she was diagnosed with early onset Alzheimer's at the Mayo Clinic. So it took some time, and it took all of us coming together to receive that diagnosis, which is an important reason why I'm speaking out on Alzheimer's disease. I think it's important to have these conversations with your family members early if you're starting to have memory or thinking issues, and understand that there are now options available to you as well that didn't exist when Kay was first diagnosed over 20 years ago. Now there are amyloid targeting therapies like Kisunla that are treatments that are available that can help for those who are early symptomatic, in the early symptomatic Alzheimer's disease stage. So it's important to have those conversations with your family members, with your doctors, to see if there are options like Kisunla available to you.
4: Well, Natalie, 55 is young, as you know, being of that age now. When you started to sense that those kind of issues were happening with your mother-in-law, was it consistent, or what were the real difficult things that you saw that told you that this is really something more than just her normal reactions?
3: Yes, it started to become more, daily consistent. She would have, from the early morning, she would be more clear-headed, and then as the day, progressed, her symptoms would start to progress as well. And she started to exhibit signs, I think a lot of people understand the term sundowners, where, you know, she, all of, you know, her symptoms would really seem to hit in the early part of the afternoon or evening. She would forget where she was. She would forget what she was saying. She had real anxiety. She would go to bed really, really early. And so we saw all of those things, but it wasn't until, you know, we had, my husband and I got married in Colorado, where they were living at the time. We sent our wedding bands to them. She received them on her end and hid them, you know, and apparently she hid them so well from herself, she forgot where she put them. I think that to us was one of the first things that made us really look back and say, okay, that was when we knew something was very wrong with Kay, because that's something she would never forget. And it was so important to her that, you know, she would not have forgotten where she put the wedding bands for our ceremony. We ended up replacing the wedding bands, but needless to say, you know, that was for us the first indication that this had progressed much more than even we had been able to anticipate.
4: Talk for a minute, if you would, because obviously you're close enough to your mother-in-law. The journey of caregivers in this process becomes really significant. Talk about what that is and how you care for loved ones with Alzheimer's.
3: And I really should give the credit to my father-in-law, who really took on the full caregiving role for 10 years of the 17 years that she lived with Alzheimer's disease. And it took a real toll on his emotional health as well as, you know, his finances. It's very difficult to, you know, plan for taking care of somebody for 17 years. You know, they had saved for their golden years, hoping to take great trips in their retirement. Well, he ended up not doing any of that. All of it was used to help pay for Kay's care. Eventually, he did have to put her into an Alzheimer's specialty care facility because it was too much for him to handle. And that's why, you know, I think it's important to have these conversations with your family members to express your wishes of, you know, how you want to be taken care of. But also, you know, if you are experiencing yourself memory or thinking issues, to talk to your loved ones about what your plans are for the future, what the finances look like, because that's something that was very surprising to all of us going through it in our family. And, you know, talk to your doctor as well to see if you are, you know, in the early symptomatic Alzheimer's disease phase, there may be opportunities for treatments, available therapies that are amyloid targeting therapies like Kisunla may be an option for you, which could hopefully mean more good days than the more difficult days.
4: Yeah, and I want to know a bit more about Kisunla as we get through this conversation, but I do want to know, you know, we've seen you on TV. We've watched you on these shows all this time. After this experience, and certainly given the age that your mother-in-law was and you are, what are you doing and how are you taking care of your own health? And what do you see as it impacts what you've seen with your mother-in-law?
3: Yes. Well, you know, health and wellness are always important to me, but more so than ever in my mid-50s now. This is something that I think about all the time. It's not just, you know, the exercise for my body, but for my brain. I am constantly challenging myself in different ways, and that is something that I encourage everybody to do. You know, you often hear the doctors and people tell you the advice is, if you do something one way, try it another way, so that it's, you know, you're retraining your brain. All these little puzzles that you can do for your brain, that's going to help. So these are all things that I do, that my family does as well. But we also now have these conversations with our kids as we're getting older. My husband and I, we talk to them about, you know, this is what we want for ourselves. This is what we want for you. Our kids also are very health and wellness minded as well. They exercise every day too. We talk to them about the importance of it, not just for their mental health, but their brain health and, of course, for their physical health. So all of these things, it creates a much more well-rounded approach to you know, how we get older in this day and age.
4: Really important. Can you tell us anything more about Kisunla and where we can go to find out more about it?
3: Yes, I would encourage everybody to visit Kisunla.com. It's an amyloid targeting therapy for those who have early symptomatic Alzheimer's disease. And be sure to talk to your doctor to see if it is something that is available to you or to your family member, and understand that there are risks, but your doctor will be able to walk you through all those risks as well.
4: Natalie Morales, it's an issue that so many of us deal with in one way or another. So thank you so much for elevating it, sharing your personal story, and thanks so much for coming on with us to talk about it.
3: Thank you for having me. Appreciate it.
4: Indeed. Be well.

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1: No phone calls will be taken.
3: For many Chicagoans, the Obama Presidential Center is a place of history, hope, and inspiration. But for one mother, it is also a place where the memory of her daughter now lives on. In 2013, 15-year-old Hadiya Pendleton captured the nation's attention after performing at President Obama's second inauguration and then tragically losing her life to gun violence just days later. Today, her legacy continues through the Hadiya Pendleton Atrium at the Obama Presidential Center, a space dedicated to her memory and the promise of a young woman's life that was cut too short too soon. Joining us is Hadiya's mother, Cleopatra Cowley. Cleopatra, thank you so much for being here and continuing to turn the unimaginable pain into purpose.
4: Thank you, LaDonna, for having me. It's an honor.
3: Of course, of course. You know, Miss Cleopatra, you recently visited the Hadiya Pendleton Atrium at the Obama Presidential Center.
4: Yes.
3: What was going through your mind as you stood in a space that now carries your daughter's name?
4: Even now, as you bring it up, like, there's this huge smile on my face. I'm just so honored to have done work meaningful in the light of my daughter. It was very hard work, you know, in the space of gun violence, given the nature of how she was taken from us. But standing in that space, it just felt like all the work was worth it, that so many futures are going to be created in that space, relationships built in that space. And, you know, it's just, it's never ending. It's just so much. I'm overwhelmed at the moment, just speaking about it.
3: I love that. When you first learned that President and Mrs. Obama wanted to honor Hadiya in this way, what was your reaction?
4: Oh, my goodness. So there's a photo out there somewhere that someone captured. I didn't even know they were in the space to take the photo. My hands went up. And my heart just like melted. I was like, what? Hadiya? Like, and she's like, yeah, it's going to be, you know, at that time, it was going to be called the Hadiya Pendleton Winter Garden. And I was like, what? She says, yes, we would like to honor Hadiya in this way. And I said, I'm still in awe of it. It's such an honor to know that, you know, one of my primary concerns was, you know, no one forgetting, because my daughter did not deserve the demise that she was met with. She wasn't that type of person. She wasn't in the street like that. You know, she was all about relationships, building relationships, diversity in relationships, and wanting the best for all her friends and family members. So it's such an honor.
3: You know, I was thinking in terms of like everything that you just said and learning that not just is she being honored, but that they remembered.
4: Yes.
3: You know, they've been through so much in two Ooh. Presidential terms.
4: Yes.
3: And to come back, and I don't want to minimize any of this by saying little old me, right?
4: Mm-hmm.
3: So, and they made this a true highlight of someone who we have publicly known to lose her life prematurely. Mm-hmm. And they said, you know what? We still remember Hadiya Pendleton. As a mother, is it difficult to balance the pride of seeing Hadiya remembered with the pain of knowing why she is being remembered?
4: You know, in that regard, no, it is not.
5: 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The views are not necessarily those of this station. It's T.O., Mr. Ceasefire Hardiman on Chicago's Essential Storyteller, WVON.

0: Yes, yes. There you go. All right. We good. All right. Good morning, everybody. T.O., Mr. Ceasefire Hardeman coming to you live here on WVON 1690 AM. It's an honor to be here this morning, alive and kicking. I want to thank God for allowing me to host this particular show. It's over 6 years now, over 6 years. Send a shout out to some of my sponsors, but you know, my brother passed away, Trey the Blues Man Hardeman, and then legendary R&B singer Lattimore passed away. I want to send a shout out to brother Lattimore and his family and my family. You know, my brother Trey was a blues man all across the world. Actually, he played in the UK, played all across the United States on a local level. He played, and the man was he was something to reckon with. You know, played in Buddy Miles Club and a lot of the blues people. And some people don't understand the blues, but I understand the blues a lot. See, the blues has helped a lot of us, you know, understand life a little bit better. You know, the blues have helped us overcome some situations and obstacles in our lives, because soul music just helps the soul, and that's why they call it soul music. It enriches the soul, because there's always a song out there that can kind of speak to what you're dealing with in everyday life. Like when you go to church on Sunday, you may not be thinking about what's going on, but the preacher begins to preach a sermon that's going to hit you right where you are. That's what happens. The preacher preaches a sermon that hits you right where you are, okay? And so if you need some work, for us, a couple of the sponsors of the show, if you need some work done on your car, check out my man Bob at Bob's Midas. Bob is not there. There's a young man there now named PJ. Ask for PJ. Tell him T.O. Hardeman sent you over there. They do some real good work on your cars over there at Bob's Midas Shop, 74th and Stony Island. And if you need to buy some nice outfits and all that kind of good stuff, check out Edwards Fashions out in the Roseland community on 114th in Michigan. Check them out. And they have some real good clothes there. And I got some other stuff I want to talk about as far as on the sponsorship level. Violence Interrupters, my organization, is Violence Interrupters. And if you want to learn more about what we do, visit my website at violenceinterrupters.org, violenceinterrupters.org, okay? And then there's the House of Stamp Players in Hyde Park, right off of, what's that, 1871 East 53rd Street. Check them out. They have some nice clothes in there for ladies. And every now and then they get a few outfits for the guys. Now, this blue jean outfit I'm wearing today, that's where I got this outfit from. It's a two-piece blue jean outfit. I just thought I'd put it on today. So, once again, what I'm talking about this morning, my good people, and feel free to call in 773-591-1690, 773-591-1690. What I want to talk about is the gun violence. What more can we do to stop some of the gun violence and make sure these young people out here are okay, because young people are struggling in Chicago, and I don't know where some of these high-level weapons are coming from. You got Dracos, you know, automatic weapons on the highest level out here, and these young guys are not playing games with anybody, man. They find them automatic weapons, man, and shooting people. Kids are being killed. Older people are being killed. It makes no sense. Several teenagers have been shot over the last week here. Several teenagers have been shot in Chicago. And then now the kids are starting to go back to school next week. Then you got the Labor Day weekend coming up. You still got crime on the CTA trains out there. And it's just a lot going on. And on behalf of Violence Interrupters, we're doing the best we can do to try to work things out. We can only do so much, right? So just to bring y'all up to speed, Violence Interrupters, we're working with about 130 young men and a few young women in Chicago right now. And we mediated a little bit over 45 conflicts so far this year, that where we stopped somebody from hurting another person on the front end before any shots were fired. So, and we're helping the young men. We re-enroll them into alternative school settings. We've also got a chance to help them secure some jobs and some job trainings and everything. So it's a lot to consider when it comes down to everything we're working on for the young people out here, to try to help them become better in their lives. But I want to ask some people this question as well. What happens in reality is that we have a situation where no matter what you do to try to help the people, Douglas, thank you for tuning in as well. No matter what you do to try to help the people out here, there's always the conditions of the community that we're dealing with out here on a regular basis, my people. So there's always, so if we cannot secure some very positive, what you might say, conditions and circumstances in the community. How can you help young people along the way? Once they go back into their community, they're getting stuck, in a reality. There's not a lot of resources in their community. So I want, Brother Jeff Millard, thank you for tuning in as well. I want to just pose that question to everybody out there. And once again, call in, talk to me, 773-591-1690, all right? So I'm posing a question. You can work with young people to the best of your ability, but once you look at the community at large, is there anything to look forward to? Now, let's look at this before I take my callers. The phone's starting to ring here this morning. Thanks for the callers as well. Now, check this out. Let's look at 79th Street for a minute. Let's look at 79th and Damon all the way to 79th and South Shore. Let's 79th and Exchange on the east side from the southwest side to the east side of Chicago. Let's look at the conditions for a minute. And let's say you live in those communities, Inglewood, Auburn Gresham, Southwest community, and you see a long strip of abandoned buildings, abandoned storefronts, dilapidated buildings and all that kind of stuff. So where are the resources in those communities where people can say, you know what, we have something to look forward to? Where are the resources at? That's one side of town in Chicago. Now let's look at 47th Street, the business sector on 47th Street, Bronzeville, and those type of communities there. You have some type of upward mobility going on, but at the same time, we still live in distressed conditions. Let's look at 16th and Lawndale. Let's look at Madison and Pulaski. What do the young people have to look forward to? So what I'm talking about this morning is trying to instill some type of hope that there's a better tomorrow for my good people to a degree, because it's not easy out here. So when you look at some of our community, we've been the dope game, ravaged our community, destroyed our community, right? You look at a lot of the different vices that our community was hit with, and then you look at the exchange of resources. So now I hear a lot of public officials saying they've invested money over here, they've invested money over there. I get that, and I understand that's a good thing, right? That's a good thing. But I don't see how the investment is really helping our people to a degree. When I look at the unemployment rate for black young men between the ages of 16 and 25, it's 85%. That's the unemployment rate. So wouldn't it be better to invest in direct jobs for young people? I'm talking about some of the young guys that run the streets, people that are getting caught up out here on a daily basis. That's why the theme of my show today is let's straighten it out. We want to straighten out conditions in our community, straighten out some of these extenuating circumstances out there, right? That's what we want to do this morning. I want to straighten it out. Before I take a call, we do want to straighten it out, all right? So let me get my first caller on, see what's going on. Brother Andre, good morning to you.
1: Hey, good morning to you, Theo. How you doing, man?
0: I'm always good. Good to be here, bro.
1: Hey, sorry about your brother, man, the blues, man.
0: Yes,
1: you know,
0: sir.
1: My condolences go out to you, man.
0: Yeah.
1: Stay strong and let God do what he do.
0: Okay.
1: Hey, you know, I got to say something about, you know, I'm graduated from Inglewood High School. I was raised up in Low End, 6th Tray down there by Aberdeen.
0: Okay.
1: And guess what, Theo? Good behavior was never conditional. And I don't think it should be conditional. Now, sure, people need resources, but don't things start at home? When you start off at home, you know, whatever your parents had, you had to behave. You couldn't jump up on the kitchen table and stomp your feet and throw glasses. You had to behave at home without any resources. So if we get to the point where we rewarding bad behavior with good stuff, I don't think so. Do we need resources? Yeah, we need resources. But good behavior should be taught no matter whether you got a dime in your pocket or not, like most of us
0: okay.
1: are raised up. It should not see call. If you say, well, God, listen, if you stop this violence, I'm going to give you a car. If you stop this violence, then that means that behavior is conditional. And you might not always have them things to give it. If you give them a car to keep good behavior, to start with good behavior, you're going to have to keep giving them cars to maintain that good behavior.
0: Well, you know what, Andre, I don't think nobody's giving anybody no cars for good behavior. I don't think that's happening. I just don't know, because I'm out here, I'm working, I have my staff out on the streets working all the time. It's just a whole lot of misunderstandings, misperceptions. You know, you got the culture of violence that's You know, like, it's tough out here for young people. A young guy might get into a conflict, a normal conflict with somebody, but it turns deadly, right? I mean, because, you know, you're going to get into fights every now and then, but these fights are turning deadly because nobody wants to lose. People got crazy cousins. You know, the gun violence is all over the place. But I say this much, and I'll go on the record by saying this. You got a bunch of cowards out there, in my opinion. I can say this. You got cowards out there that are not willing to let a situation go because in their mind, they're fixated on the fact that I got to take this guy off the planet Earth because they have the courage to do so, to shoot them Dracos and automatic weapons. But they're cowards in real life because, you know, if it's not self-defense,

0: that you did with you. Tell me how many of them you think are employed.
1: See, well, that's the thing. I talked about it, bro. You got an 85% unemployment rate amongst young African-American males in Chicago. 85, that's one of the most staggering unemployment rates. I'm talking about just for Chicago. It's probably similar in cities like Baltimore and St. Louis and Detroit, Memphis. Don't get me wrong, but we got a serious problem with unemployed youth running the streets of Chicago, Andre.
0: And that's sad. And when you say 85% are unemployed, that means 85% of them ain't got nothing to lose. And that's
1: exactly
0: that's dangerous to do that.
1: Right.
0: But I just don't say, you know, hey, well, if we don't come up with these resources, because look, the state is in a financial crunch, the city is in a financial crunch. Resources might not only be available. Meantime, what do we do about your behavior?
1: Well, the thing about it, it's been this way
0: no matter what.
1: But it's been this way, my brother, just to be honest with you. If you look at the statistics, it's been this way for decades when it comes to the African-American community. So it's complicated. It's hard to dive into the weeds all the time. But when we lost the family structure, we lost a lot. See, there was a time when young people could go hang out at their neighbors' houses and the neighbors would treat them just like they were their own kids. We don't have that like we used to. Sometimes people don't even want their kids hanging out on the street or the block where they live on because you don't know if somebody gonna come shooting on the block. It's crazy. See, my thing is, men have got to take back control of their communities and work with the young people. And I say this all the time. I'm not saying stand on the young people. What I'm saying, embrace the young people and bring them into the fold. Because once the theatrics are over with the street life, young men have to become responsible adults out here. And it's up to men to take care of their business. All right?
0: No, you're absolutely right about the T.O. and in closing, I say this here.
1: Yeah.
0: That family codes of conduct start at home, G.
1: Yeah, that's what Art always talks about. Yeah.
0: Yeah, but he talks about it in a harassing in a different way. I'm saying that look, I'm the youngest of nine kids. My daddy made sure that we ate and behaved. Me and my two brothers and my six sisters.
1: See, that was a good time, though. See, when you was being raised, bro, you had them family values. And then you had community values. You know, Art talks about community code of conduct all the time. So, I mean, it's different ways of going about it. But we have to raise, like, for example, you know, like when you go to a local barbershop, then I got so many people waiting to get on. I want to say this. When you go to a local barbershop, the men in the barbershop supposed to be solid men to the point when young guys come in there, they see role models, right? They see businessmen. They see athletes. They see a flourishing community, you know, when they're young growing up. And the barbers, they set the example, set the tone for them to become productive members of society. That's just one example I'm giving. And see, I'm connected to a fellowship of black men, bro. I just want to say that nationwide and on the international level, I say this with confidence. We don't even see each other all the time, but when we connect with each other, we solid gold with each other. See, we don't second guess each other. There's no enviness. There's no jealousy. There's no animosity because we are black men taking care of the black community to the best of our ability, bro.
0: No, you're absolutely right, T. I got what you're saying, and I want to commend you for doing that too, man.
1: Yeah,
0: you got a supporting cast, but you need a larger supporting cast. Like
1: no
0: that.
1: Doubt, no
0: because,
1: doubt.
0: You know, yeah, you're right. This is a different era. I was just fortunate to be raised by both my parents.
1: Right, it was a different era.
0: It's an old saying that each one teach one. When you see the young guys out in the street, and T, I'd like to see them get back to class and out them tracks too, man. I mean, can't somebody get some of them flyers printed that they used to pass out at 95th Street to these young guys walking the street, these tracks.
1: Well,
0: it don't always have to be about religion, but it could be about good behavior.
1: My staff passed out distribute literature like that, and I got to get these other calls on now, Brother Andre.
0: Okay,
1: appreciate
0: right, you.
1: Always, good morning to you, brother. Yes, sir. Okay, Brother Teran, good morning to you.
2: Hey, it's always a pleasure hearing your voice and talking to you as well, brother.
1: Yes, sir.
2: Now, you asked the question, and this question been on my mind for years, almost 10, 20 years. I think what the black community needs to do about trying to bring back the understanding that we once had in the early 70s, late 60s, 50s, the history then was black people united with each other because they had no other choice.
1: Okay.
2: They had unity. 47 on the south side. I grew up in that town, and I was able to ride around when I was a youngster.
1: Yeah.
2: You saw unity back then.
1: Without a doubt.
2: People had stores. You know, they had the community. They had stores. They had unity. Back in that time, the churches were teaching a little bit, even Reverend Ike, I mean, but they were talking.

0: unity about love. I think now what most people need to do now to reach this young black community, I think we need to try to get with the ministers, get with people who have authority, even maybe some of the music industry.
1: Okay.
0: They see all the crime and they hear about it on the radio, TV, and all communities where black people live.
1: For sure.
0: The question is, what do you think we need to do to get these blacks to stop killing each other? Well, first of all, let me give you some, they need history. I said this once in the store, it was in the black community, in the west side. I went in there one day and they were acting so crazy, I stopped to get gas. And I said, you know, it's sad for me to know the history about the Ku Klux Klan killing our people in Mississippi and different places, and you all do more crime to yourselves than they did to us. I had the chance to meet the people of Emmett Till and to hear how things happen with white people killing black people killing black people. It's so sad. So I think what needs to happen, what we can start off as doing, is to try to get a big unity of pastors and from the south side, the west side, and everybody who's concerned about the killing, get the mayor, the governor, everybody that say they're concerned about the problems, let's put it to test. Let's bring the words out among those who are able to speak to the young generation. Let's see if we can get the unity with all of the black people, not just them white people, whoever want to come and just show
1: whoever
0: them
1: like
0: love.
1: To come together. I got you, bro.
0: We need that. Because, see, talking about what we're going to do, and it never get done because no one makes moves. I think what man need to do and what God always wanted, he wanted man to become a friend. Becoming best friends with God is one of the best things that we all could do, and I think that would make a major impact. You yourself, T.O., you have brought words of wisdom to the radio, and people hear you. So now I think everybody need to make a move or try to make a move. Reach out to the ministers that want to teach today and talk about God's love. Let's see if we can get it out there and make a move. I think all ministers should come together. Unity need to be among them.
1: All right.
0: Unity need to be among the youngsters that are shooting each other. Why? I mean, what are we going to do to show the white community that black lives do matter? And so do their lives. So I think that we need to try to, when I say we, I'm talking about all people.
1: No, without a doubt, we good.
0: All people concerned.
1: And I appreciate your call, okay?
0: Yes, we need to bring it together and make it known.
1: Yes, sir, without a doubt.
0: And really let the voice, the VON, voice of the Negro, be heard.
1: Yes, indeed. All right, and thank you, Brother Teron. Good hearing from you.
0: You got my number. I'm ready for you. If you need any help from me, I'm ready to get the ball rolling.
1: Yes, sir. Got you covered, without a doubt.
0: That's my man. I appreciate you.
1: Always. Yes, indeed. So that's what we're talking about, my good people here. That's a good recommendation from Brother Teron. I want to say this as well, good people. So the kids about to go back to school. And what can we do to make sure the kids are safe on these school grounds and around the school and all that kind of stuff? So let me get my next call on. Miss Mama D, been holding on. Mama D, good morning to you.
2: Oh, well, y'all God's rising. I missed you. I overslept the last couple of times. So it's so good
1: I understand.
2: To talk to you. You know,
1: well, I overslept last week myself, Mama D, so I wasn't here last week. Okay.
2: And I don't like it when they put you on late either.
1: I understand. We're going to straighten that out as well. And I appreciate you saying that. We got to straighten that out. Yep.
2: Okay. Now, my condolences to you and to your family. But as a Montessori educator, violence prevention should begin in preschool with the little child, not the teenage child, but the little one. Children are the reward of life, and they need to be taught how important they are. Children are the reward of life, and it takes a village to raise them. Now, helping mothers who are raising children alone without fathers in the home is the single most important thing that we can do.
1: But Mama D,
2: right,
1: let me ask
2: now.
1: You a question. You can have a father in the household, but when that kid has to go to school, he has to hang out in his community, and they don't have nothing to look forward to, and then you got a lot of things going on in the community, it makes it hard for a young person to navigate. But it's very important to have that father in the house and a strong mother and strong, like, family foundation, without a doubt. But it's hard for a lot of young people nowadays. Would you agree with that?
2: Oh, I agree that it's hard, and that's why we need it even more. And the government has a role to play, because governmental policies is what took fathers out of the home in the first place.
1: Yeah.
2: In order for a family to receive assistance, the daddies had to be taken out of the home. So we need a program, particularly for our people. They got a agency to deal with LGBTQ issues, and they need a commission to deal with our issues, because it was the government that broke up the family.
1: Yeah, plus, we got a lot of trauma in the community as well.
2: Absolutely, and that's why we need to love our children into shape and not just whip them into shape. But somebody said unity. August 28th. Is Global Committee commemorating King Day's 42nd annual Dream Day Vision Quest. All you have to do is it's one of the three visually affirmed days of respect that historically preserves the three key principles of the civil rights renaissance of the 60s from the survivor's standpoint.
1: Well, Mama D, let me inject something here with you. So what do you tell people that say, we don't want to hear nothing about the civil rights movement? We living in the year 2026. What does that have to do with what we're dealing with now? What's your response to them?
2: Well, if you don't know where you came from, you will not know where you're going and why you're where you are right now.
1: That's a good one.
2: Those are the ones that need it more than anybody else. So all you have to do on Friday, there's supposed to be a march on Washington, is to march to your closet, and out of a sense of respect, because this is a day of respect, for moral and spiritual principles of righteousness, justice, peace, peoplehood, and cultural coexistence, put on your colors black and white. Show your concern. Take a personal stand. This won't cost you any money. Wherever you are, whatever you or your children are doing, you march to your closet and put on the colors black and white. And when you put on those colors, well, black and white colors, like Irish wear green, be serious about it and show unity.
1: Okay.
2: It starts with you.
1: That's
2: what unity begins with, you.
1: All right, Mama D, thank you so much for your call. Appreciate you always, Mama D, the one and only Mama D.
2: Okay, thank you.
1: Solid super soul sister here, Mama D. So that's what's happening, my good people, this morning. We're talking about the gun violence in Chicago and what more can be done. And don't get me wrong, you have a lot of groups out here working hard every day, working with young people as much as they can to help change their mindsets when it comes down to this gun violence. For some reason, we're being hit by a lot of different from different avenues, in other words, because you have the high-tech automatic weapon industry, underground guns being sold, people getting these Dracos in their hands, and them Dracos take chunks of meat out of your body if you ever get shot with a Draco. Those bullets, man, are just military-grade weapons, so it gets kind of crazy out here sometimes. And I'm not saying this to be paranoid or anything like that. So right now, homicides are up just only 1% in Chicago compared to last year. So I don't want to put it out there that things are out of control all the way, but one homicide is too many, right? Can we get homicides under 100 in Chicago one year? That's the main goal. We got to aim for that. It's going to be really hard to take on that type of work to get them under 100, but it can be done with the right strategy, okay? So let's bring Brother Chris on. We'll continue to talk about this subject. Brother Chris, good morning to you.
3: Brother Hardiman, good morning. Shout out love to the WBON family, and I hope the children of Chicago have a successful return to school.
1: For sure.
3: You know, and we got to look at, you know, multiple things, man. They fight so hard, you know, for a Chicago Bears stadium. Well, let's keep them here, a casino. And we got some issues where the neighboring states, you can get a gun. You can walk in with a gun you can go get a gun without proper ID or whatever, and then they come drop it in Illinois, in Chicago proper, which they've been doing for decades, brother.
1: Well, you know what I plan to do, Brother Chris? I plan to look at the numbers, the hard numbers, when it comes down to some states that have open carry and then some states where, you know, like, say, Wisconsin, Texas. I want to take a look at the levels of gun violence in some of the open carry states. And now in Chicago and here in the state of Illinois, you have some very strict gun laws. But for some reason, young people, they have access to all these military-style weapons. That's what's really crazy right now in Chicago. And Baltimore, St. Louis, Memphis, just the same. But there's a culture of violence that's sweeping the nation with some of our young people, Brother Chris.
3: You got, crime is proximity. So if you're in a black neighborhood,
1: right,
3: most likely the offender going to be black, Latino, right, most likely Latino, white.
1: Kill their own people. I got it.
3: You had a retired Chicago cop who killed his wife in Crystal Lake.
1: Yeah, I saw that.
3: They found 100 or so guns in his house.
1: Hmm.
3: Off Tracy of Mount Greenwood, when they shot that dude from Indiana in a funeral procession.
1: Okay.
3: In Mount Greenwood, they found him with 117 unregistered guns, brother. Hmm. So
1: that's
3: we know what's going on, brother. You
1: 117 unregistered guns?
3: Yeah, Officer Tracy. Officer Tracy, Chicago Police. Yes, sir. So if you look at somebody making $90,000 a year, and then you can make another $100,000 off the book selling guns. What do you think, Brother Tito?
1: I know what's happening. A lot of people, they go for the okey-doke. It's all about corruption. It's about trying to make that dollar bill, right? But the thing about it, whatever happens in the dark is going to come to light sooner or later. That's just the laws of average.
3: And that explained it. In the black community, you get a gun quicker than a book, brother.
1: All right, understood. Much respect to you. Sad, though, it's a sad reality because, you know, countries like like the UK, countries over there and on the continent of the UK continent, like London. I've done some work in London. I've done some work in Scotland. So it's different circumstances. Don't get me wrong, you know. But the reality, they don't have guns. You cannot have guns in the UK.
3: They're not beholden to the gun lobby, brother. They, you know, these politicians, they beholden to the gun lobby. And if you vote against, you know, gun laws, then they put on the report card, oh, this person is, you know,
1: mm-hmm,
3: okay with crime or whatever. They label you and, you know.
1: But Brother Chris, let me ask you a question. Do you think Chicago would have as many homicides if there were no guns in Chicago? Do you think that would cut the homicide rate by 50% or 75%?
3: Strong possibility, but then it'll be other ways, you know, people take people's lives and stab.
1: But the guns are more like a convenience weapon where you shoot somebody from a car, from a distance or whatever. Some people, they don't have the heart to just walk up on somebody and stab. Some people have the heart, don't get me wrong. I just believe we could cut the homicides by 75% if we didn't have no guns. But you need, you know, that's far as, what's that, the Second Amendment, right? A right to bear arms?
3: But the Second Amendment been so bastardized. Back in the day, they was probably talking about muskets or something. But now you got war weapons on the street.
1: Okay.
3: With enhancements that somebody come and spray 40, 50 shots.
1: Right.
3: And, you know, hit a little baby playing on the corner. So it's a multitude of things, brother, we gotta correct. But, you know, the family got to always, you know, is a work in progress, brother.
1: Appreciate you, Brother Chris, always.
3: Much love, Brother Hardeman.
1: Yes, indeed. Much love and respect. Yes, sir. So that's what we're talking about. It's a work in progress, my good people. There's no overnight or easy solutions to the gun violence, but let's just keep working one person at a time, and we can make a difference. Just trying to make it right here. We got Brother Al Stone. Good morning to you.
4: Hey, Brother T.O.
1: Yes, you know, how you doing there?
4: I'm good. I just want to say this real quick. Take your time, Al. This culture of gun violence is a byproduct of this gaming system. It's this GTA. All these kids and older adults from the ages about 14 to 45, they're waiting now for the GTA 6 to come out. They hunt each other in packs on there. They should be suing the gamers instead of suing the gun manufacturers.
1: So you know what? You're saying the game industry is actually promoting the type of behavior that we see with some of our young people. That's what you're saying, Brother Al?
4: On the streets. Yes, they are.
1: Okay. Wow, that's crazy,
4: that's my
1: man. I can kind of see the correlation with that because a lot of young people are very impressionable well, you know, during their younger years, and a lot of them don't understand that when they become a little bit older, they end up getting trapped in one of them penitentiaries because they made a mistake that they cannot reverse. So I would hope that young people would say, a lot of times younger people are not thinking about consequences, right?
4: No, they're not.
1: Okay.
4: And, yes. You know, I was talking to my 31-year-old son last night sitting at the house, and this is what came up about this GTA. Everybody's waiting for GTA 6.
1: Okay.
4: And the whole country is. So they need to sue the gaming manufacturer.
1: Yeah, the gaming manufacturer. What are your thoughts about social media being a problem, too, when it comes down to spreading this culture of violence all across the universe? Tell me, worldwide, what are your thoughts about that?
4: Those are parts of the ingredients. It's the gaming, it's social media, all this stuff goes into a big old stew to make what we have.
1: Okay. Much respect to you. So, now, I want to say before you get off the line, Al, then I'll get some other callers. This is a quick, different subject. My good friend's name was Al Stone. We grew up together, in other words. And when Rick James stole my girlfriend from me, Al Stone was at the club with me. But see, back then we was, smoking a lot of marijuana. I'm talking about back in the day and drinking. So Rick James came to the table and my girl got up to dance with him. And it's just out of that Dave Chappelle comedy sketch when he played Rick James. So what happened, Rick James probably 10 years older than me back then. But this is the reality. Al was with me. And when Rick James came back to my table with the members of the Stone City Band and snatched my girl, right? I was like 17 years old, right? And Al was nodding out at the table. He didn't even know what was going on, bro. He was nodding out at the table. Real talk, though. That's one of my good friends.
4: That's a classic. That's a classic.
1: Now, that's a classic for sure. I wish I could reenact that story because it's true. You know what I mean?
4: Yes, sir.
1: All right, Al. Thank you, brother. So that's what we're talking about, my good people, today. And I have a few more calls I'll get you on in a second. We're talking about school is about to start. I think the kids are going back on Monday. And then the Labor Day weekend is coming up. So what more can we do to kind of continue to kind of reduce gun violence in Chicago? Because when you see young people losing their lives, it's really a hurting thing because they had their whole life in front of them, right? And there's nothing you can do when people out here shooting like these automatic weapons where they're shooting 70 shots at one time, 100 shots. For example, you got four young guys jump out of the car. All of them got to switch on their gun, the automatic weapons. Now you got 100, 200, 300 bullets coming your way. It's crazy, man. What more can be done? Let's get Brother Art in here. Then I'll get to Brother Hall and Darvin in a second here. Brother Art, good morning.
5: Hey, good morning, young man. How are you, sir?
1: I'm okay. I always quote your family values, bro, because I appreciate that conversation.
5: Well, respectfully, I know I said it, but it comes strictly from the creator. But this is what I got to say. You know what bothers me more? If you don't like American ways, get out of America. This is America. Hmm. This is the platform. It's foolish to think that we have to, for a grown man, to sit around saying, I got this. You cannot change the American culture in terms of how business and money is done. If you don't like it, get out. So that's a waste of your energy and time.
1: Okay.
5: Neil Harris has a series right now when you get off that's talking about rebuilding and restrengthening the black family.
1: Okay.
5: These men who call in, obviously you weak. If you feel that you allow a government or somebody to take control over your family, and your children, I'm not talking about when your children become grown and they make the decisions they make. That's not on you. But what is on you from the ages when they are born until they become legally an adult of 25 years old, from that perspective, the onus is on you, and you put the law down. So these weak men who call in talking about the government and somebody did this to me, it's so foolish. You broke the law when you were selling dope and drugs. So why wouldn't you break the law to raise your family? So that dumb excuse that you give that the government took black men out of the home, and that's
1: let's debate about this for a second. All right, there was a time in the history of the black family where women were on public aid. The black man could not live in the house with her, especially if they were being raised in the projects. Now, I understand that history right there. So now back in the 1950s, which I was not around, but I do my due diligence in studying the numbers, right? About 75% of men were in the family during the 1950s. Now, let's move fast forward to the 70s and the 80s. Now you got 75% less black men in the families raising their kids.
5: Okay,
1: I mean, come on, the numbers dictate that reality, okay?
5: Okay, but watch this again. You just said that the government told the women that you can't have.
1: No, you wouldn't be able to get your public aid check, or you couldn't live in the projects like that.
5: I'm with you.
1: Yeah.
5: They told you you couldn't sell dope, but you still found a way to sell dope.
1: Now, the men still were in the house. Don't get me wrong. A lot of guys was hiding in the closet. They were still there. Go ahead.
5: You can't have it both ways.
1: Okay.
5: The government told you you couldn't do something, and you said the result of that is the result of black families broke up. That's what your
1: argument. Yeah, the result was black families were broke up, right, broken up. Right.
5: I'm going along with you with that.
1: Yep.
5: They told you you couldn't sell dope. You managed to sell dope. You figured out a way to make crack cocaine. You managed to figure out how to do all your other devious and sadistic behavior. So you should have found a way how to raise and teach and train your family. It's an excuse. And the women who call in and want to, they cannot leave. Mama D and them, they're decent people. I believe their minds is in terms they want the best. But you can't leave, because the bottom line, to lead something, that means you must take control. And taking control, sometimes you got to kill, destroy what's killing the body, which is the family. And we want to soft pedal stuff.
1: Hmm.
5: Drugs and alcohol was the destruction of the black
1: family. Now, drugs and alcohol, see, you got to understand, too. Let's look at history again quickly, then I'll get to all the callers. Now, you had the black power movement, right, in the 60s, right? Civil rights movement, all that kind of good stuff there. Now, J. Edgar Hoover waged war on black leadership, right? They did not want another messiah like a Dr. King or a Malcolm X to come about. So as an end result, after the civil rights movement, a lot of Black Panthers were shot down and murdered and locked up and all that. So now the big drug package was dropped on the black community, right? And Nixon declared war on the drug game, but it was a failed war when it comes down to failed war against drugs. So black men, some black men, not all, let me make that clear, they want to become pushers, players, and pimps. And those are the kind of images, even in black exploitation films, that we really looked up to at one time. Okay, so is it really different this year, in the year 2026, the same way it happened in the 70s and 80s? You had these images that were being paraded around black folks makes it dictate that those type of guys are the young people that we need to look up to. But that's not the case for all of our people. Go ahead.
5: Okay, so let me end it with this. At the end of the day, when it's all said and done, you made a decision. Anybody who sold drugs to their own community and family was against God. When you become against God to destroy family, to build your family, then your family get hooked on drugs, you destroy family.
1: I think a lot of the brothers that used to sell dope, Art, hold on, Art, a lot of them brothers have remorse now, and they're trying to pay it forward by getting a second chance to help. Now, Art, you can't talk while I'm talking, bro. We both trying to conversate here, all right? The thing is this, bro, is that a lot of them brothers have turned their lives around now, and they're trying to give back to the community. That's all I'm saying. They got caught up, man. The failed war on drugs, people got caught up. Go ahead, Art. Go ahead.
5: Okay. I am happy and glad that these brothers or sisters who sold drugs are giving back to the community. But you cannot get a pat on the back because you're doing the righteous and right thing.
1: Okay.
5: You don't get a pat on the back because you raised your children or you was a mom or a dad. That is what you
1: that's supposed to do, right?
5: So they don't get no applause because you did something wrong. Now you have to spend the rest of your life correcting the damage and the destruction of your community.
1: All right, brother, I got to take another caller now, bro.
5: God bless. And rebuild and strengthen the black family.
1: Yes, sir. Appreciate you, bro. Yes, sir. Hey, Brother Hall, good morning to you.
6: Yeah, good morning, sir. How are you?
1: I'm always good, bro. Always.
6: Yeah, you sound good, and you're always giving us that lift that we need, even when we're down. You lift us up.
1: No, you got to stay strong, man. I'm telling you, my whole life has been built on staying strong. No matter what comes your way, you got to have a strong foundation. Yeah. Go ahead, bro.
6: Indeed, I agree with that. Let me wrap it up quick, because I definitely want to thank Brother Andre and all of your callers who certainly this morning was on target with the analysis on where we at with this violence. But, Brother Art, listen, man, I know you mean well, but you got to understand there's not an ethnic race that did not take the bag to further and help and assist their community. You won't make it without one. All that raising your family and doing it, yeah. But the fact of the matter is that you need resources. You have to have resources to stabilize that family or that community. You just hit it when you said about the public aid piece. It was mandatory to run them Negroes out of the home.
1: Yeah, because I was raised in the projects. I can remember when my mother actually, you know, had to hide my stepfather in the closet.
6: Yeah,
1: man.
6: She had to hide Nancy and all crazy. This kind of stuff. Yeah, we already know back then, and you said you wasn't raised in the 50s, brother. I was. And I'm sitting here telling you is that this was all by design. All you have to do is look at what's happening in our community, look at the other communities. You say there's something strange here. Lastly, let me say this. I'm always on the aldermen and senators and all of them because that's what I do. When they do good, I talk good. Let me thank Sister Pat Dow, Sister Maddie Hunter, and LaShawn Ford and a few others.
1: Yeah, good people.
6: Because they get it. They get it, man. All we have to do is give the other ones a tall can of kick ass. Because if they don't, we go to the bottom into the sink.
1: All right.
6: Please, people, keep it up.
1: Appreciate you, Brother Hall. Yes, indeed, my man.
6: Sir.
1: All right. Good morning, Dava Dava. How you doing?
7: God bless you. Can you hear me okay?
1: I hear you good.
7: I just want to say this to you. I haven't been on any shows. I've been out doing what the Holy Spirit wants me to do and what we're doing for our young people. So I want to say this. I don't like to mention people's names.
1: Okay.
7: But the brother that said that what he is saying about the things in the homes and all of these other things, the word of God said, do not be deceived, for he is not mocked. Whatever man soweth, he's going to reap it. Now, what we're reaping right now and our mothers are reaping, look at the article that someone put on Facebook that I talked to my brothers in the street about this. Why are black men killing black women by an alarming rate? Mm-hmm. And this didn't come from no bomb on the street. This came from brothers with power. I'm on a page with nothing but brothers with power and a mindset that is trying to show us what we're going through. So what we're doing, as I don't want to mention nobody's name, but I already knew that what we're going through is what we sent ourselves to because of the things that we follow by the white man. Just because someone said, here's some drugs, take it. Here's a gun, shoot it. Join a gang. All of this is what the residue of what we have done. If the word of God is the only thing we can fall back on, I don't care what nobody say. We are reaping what we have sown, include myself. I have done some things that I didn't like, but I did it, and I have to suffer. And that's the whole thing.
1: Oh, yeah, without a doubt.
7: We are reaping what we have sown. And T.O., you know God, and God is a powerful God. He do not play. Whatever you put out here, you're going to get it back. And that's what we see right now for our own people. And I say that because that's where it's at. And until we go back to God, we're going to continue to reap what we sow. We have to repent, return back to God, and not repeat sin. God bless you.
1: Thank you, Sister Dava. Yeah, I want to thank everybody that called in this morning. It's been a blast, actually. So I want to say this. You know, Brother Malcolm X once was quoted as saying, those who stand for nothing will fall for anything. And then J. Edgar Hoover, that he was once asked, what was the biggest threat to the United States? He said, black unity. So they did everything they could do to make sure that there was no black messiah that can organize the masses of our people. So we have so many different persuasions in the black community. But for the most part, we talked about the gun violence and the problem. But you have a whole lot of African-American people that are doing good for themselves and their families here in Chicago. So we don't want to just highlight all the bad stuff. Let's look at what's going on that's good in the community as well. So something has definitely changed when it comes down to this culture of violence. We have to fight harder on social media to make sure we put some positive images out there. And we have young people taking over communities. That means there's been a collapse in leadership to a degree. So I'm not here to blame this person or that person. I just got into the solution. I'm doing the best I can do with what God has given me. If that makes sense to you, I'm doing the best I can do as far as what God has put on my plate. But at the same time, more work needs to be done. We have to reach somebody and teach somebody to the best of our ability. That's when I go out to the Cook County Jail to volunteer with them young brothers every Friday morning. I tell them young brothers the truth based on my perceptions. The only role of a man is to build a legacy, take care of your family, and then help some of your other friends if you can, if you can. But you're not going to be able to help anybody until you help yourself first, right? If you got so many people like leaning on you, you got to step away for a minute in order to kind of really build a strong foundation so you can be a help to somebody. Sometimes just being like a statue, a pillar of strength for somebody is what some people need sometimes. Just being solid right there, being consistent with your message. That's what it's all about. So when I see young guys and some young women that I've helped, all praise due to God, it makes me feel good inside because the young brothers will come to me years later and said, hey, I got a house now, bro. I'm taking care of my family. That's what I want to see. I got young brothers that run up to me on the streets all the time. I cannot even go nowhere half a time in a positive way without young guys running up to me saying, I appreciate you, bro. You inspired me. That's what life is all about. You got to inspire your family as well. So, you know, that's just who I am. I'm a born revolutionary, brothers and sisters. That's why God has me hosting this particular show. And being a revolutionary means that you're universal. That means you understand your people. So I got to sign off now. Thank you all for tuning in. Peace and blessings. Share this video. I see you all next week. Same time, same place. Peace. All right, that's it for me.

0: 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Like it. Love it. 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So remember, like it, love it, share it, Chicago.
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7: Joe's Landscaping, this is Joe.
8: I'd like an estimate to install a sprinkler system in the forest.
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8: Oh, no, it is the forest.
7: I don't follow.
8: Well, I'm calling around for estimates to install sprinklers throughout our forests.
7: What?
8: Let me explain. We're a grassroots group looking for funding to combat people's recklessness with fire in the forest. We can't get funding if we don't have an estimate, so, you know.
7: Are you serious?
8: Yeah. We're calling it the National Sprinkler System. Isn't that great?
7: You want to know how much a sprinkler system would run you for the forest?
8: Uh-huh.
7: That doesn't even make sense, sir.
8: Oh, no. Oh, you know what? You're right. Maybe we should just map out Olympic National Forest first.
7: Is this a joke?
8: No. Imagine being able to flip a switch and put a fire out.
7: Flip a switch. You know how much land you're talking about?
8: I know. It seems big, Joe.
7: It ain't seems big.
8: Well, they built that pipeline thing. That's pretty big.
7: No. I'm sorry. I can't help.
8: Wait, Joe.
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8: Joe's Landscaping. 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
9: I'd like an estimate to install a sprinkler system in the forest.
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9: 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It is the forest.
8: I don't follow.
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8: What?
9: Let me explain. We're a grassroots group looking for funding to combat people's recklessness with fire in the forest. We can't get funding if we don't have an estimate, so, you know.
8: Are you serious?
9: Yeah. We're calling it the National Sprinkler System. Isn't that great?
8: You want to know how much a sprinkler system would run you for the forest?
9: Uh-huh.
8: That doesn't even make sense, sir.
9: Oh, no. Oh, you know what? You're right. Maybe we should just map out Olympic National Forest first.
8: Is this a joke?
9: No. Imagine being able to flip a switch and put a fire out.
8: Flip a switch. You know how much land you're talking about?
9: I know. It seems big, Joe.
8: It ain't seems big.
9: Well, they built that pipeline thing. That's pretty big.
8: No. I'm sorry. I can't help.
9: Wait, Joe.
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Welcome to Inspirational Perspective. I'm your host and coach, Linnell Harris. And my purpose is your success. Success requires clarity. Clarity equals discipline. Discipline provides freedom. And freedom generates new possibilities that allow you to win. So I'm asking you, this Sunday morning and every Sunday morning, are you living the best life possible? And are you winning? And if you are, that means you're clear. Keep listening. And if you're not winning, this is your opportunity to get clear and win. Man, well, excited to be here today. I'm still in celebration mode. Yesterday, I turned 50, officially 50 years old. And so celebrating with family yesterday. I started the day playing in a 3-on-3 basketball tournament. And I'm going to talk about that a little later. I feel incredibly grateful, more than anything, just incredibly grateful that I have the opportunity to experience

first. And so, incredibly grateful. So a couple of things, because it was my birthday, I got a couple of requests, because you can make requests, right, when it's your birthday. And one is, for those of you who are watching live, a little later, I'm going to put in a survey. And this survey is on wealth and career. And, you know, before I go into supporting you, I want to make sure I'm supporting you on the right things. And so there's a wonderful opportunity coming up in October that's available to everybody that listens. And so I want to make sure we get as much data as possible. So join me. You can follow the live stream of this show on facebook.com/CoachLynnell Harris, or you can go to YouTube if that's your preference and follow the show there as well. And you can go to youtube.com/LynnellHarris, and I'll get the survey up there, and I'll let you know when I do. But that's one of the gifts. The other gift that I want is, if you haven't read my book has been out for 10 years now, Slay Your Goals, 5 Tips for Achieving Your Personal Goals. 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And here's the thing. 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So that's the second ask that I have, if you're willing to support, and you want to give some, you know, folks, oh, I want to give something, I want to bless you. All right, then that's what you do, right? And then the last gift, you might say, well, Linnell, I'm watching and I've read the book. Okay, great. If you haven't purchased my book, Nature's Leadership Code, and you're a leader, then that is the last gift I want to give to you. Or you can give me that gift, but it's really me giving you a gift of 24 leadership lessons that are in Nature's Leadership Code. So, and I'll talk more about that. But because I'm a giver, one of the things that I want to do is give you the gift of my perspective over the last 50 years. And I'll take phone calls, 773-591-1690. So even if there's something that you're like, you want to say to me on my 50th, I'm open to that. I'm open to receiving. And ultimately, that's what today's show will be about. I titled the show, The Secret to Wealth, Health, and Love. And anybody who knows me know you, I get reflective, especially around times like this. I'm thinking like, man, okay, here you are. What are you going to do? My wife probably asked me multiple times yesterday, how you feeling? Everybody, even I had a dinner with close family and friends last night. How you feel? I feel amazing. I feel great. I feel blessed. I'm grateful. And so, and as I was reflecting, I'm like, man, I tell my wife this all the time, that in the 50 years God has blessed me with, I feel like I've lived multiple lives, like these segments of lives, right? And I, you know, for those of you who are a bit more mature, you kind of reflect, I'm sure that you likely think of it the same way. But I've lived like multiple lives. And when I look at those, the first part of my life was the life of mistakes and trying to figure it out. A lot of internal conflict and pain. And of course, back then I wouldn't have named it that. But in reflection, I'm like, yeah, bro, that was that life. And then as I started to, figure some things out, then it that also started to change as well. And then I had the life where I went into corporate America, and I lived that life and became a leader and got a lot of my leadership lessons and experiences in the corporate arena. That's when I began a lot of my international travel and working, living in different parts of the world. So then that was one life. That was another life. And then it's the life where I had some money. And that's like in my early 30s, I started to get promoted to senior leadership roles.

0: And now I'm traveling at will. I'm traveling for work. I'm traveling at will. I'm a single man, and I'm moving, you know, in the way that a single man would, not necessarily always in a responsible way. And so then that was another life. And then a life where I start to feel the disconnection from God, and I wanted to reconnect. And that is, in many ways, the life that I'm beginning to come out of into this new way of living. But that life, and when I say come out of, that like that phase of life, not my connection with God, but reconnecting with God, going through a deep, deep transformational experience that reconnected me on many different levels. And then from there, getting married, having children, and now, you know, likely moving into a new phase of life at 50. So, I'm just incredibly grateful. And what I want to do is I want to share some of these secrets that I've been able to distinguish over the years, and just even reflecting yesterday, I was like, man, I feel so blessed. But what are the things that I've learned that have created these blessings around wealth, health, and love? And so, that is definitely what I want to spend our time, you know, the time I have with you all talking about today. I'm going to kick it off with love. And before I do that, I see Mama D already gave me a phone call. I think I already know what you're going to say, Mama D, but I'm going to let you say it. How are you?
1: I'm grateful. Whatever is going on, it could be worse. So I'm grateful.
0: Mm-hmm.
1: But you probably do know what I want to say because it bears saying. It is your mother's birthday. She did
0: right.
1: the birth. She did the labor. She did the work
0: mm-hmm.
1: so that you could be born on the earth. So it is your Earth Day, but it is her birthday. And the reason that's important is because you were alive for 9 months, being what the word calls the fruit of the womb. Children are a heritage of God, and the fruit of the womb, the unborn breathing soul, is his reward. So when you don't say Earth Day, birthday, and give the mother credit, then you don't give God any credit either.
0: Mm.
1: So that's why that's important. But I think it might have been the week before, you talked about an only child and why you decided to have another child. Well, my daughter was an only child. And when she was about 6 or 7 years old, she came home all excited. She said, "Ma, what are my brothers and sisters?" And I said, "You don't have any." So she got very upset. She said, "Why not? Where are they?" And so after that, she adopted all kinds of people at her school. She would tell me, "Mama, that's my sister over there. She's not my real sister, but she's my sister, and this is my cousin." And she had just adopted the whole school. So I wanted to share that with you because it is important to have siblings. It's a whole different category. And I wanted to leave you with this. Friday, if it be the will be my Earth Day birthday.
0: Oh, wow.
1: I was 10 years old the day Emmett Till was kidnapped and lynched. And we have an opportunity. August 28th is one of the three visually affirmed days of respect that historically preserves the three key principles of the American Civil Rights Renaissance of the 1960s from the survivors' standpoint. So it is an opportunity. All the three key principles are color commemorated. January 15th, white colors. April 4th, black colors. Black and white colors on August 28th. Dream Day Vision Quest. Now, we are talking about unity, unity, unity. This is an opportunity to do something about that unity. All you have to do, wherever you are, whatever you are doing or your children is doing, march to your closet and out of a sense of respect, put on black and white colors. That's all. Show unity. Don't just talk about it. What do you think?
0: Wear black and white on Friday as a show of unity?
1: Yes. Right. That's Dream Day Vision Quest. We're the Global Committee Commemorating King Days is the only organization in the world that does the birth, death, and emancipation dream march on Washington of Reverend Dr. Prophet King. Mm. So as I said, January 15th visually affirms human and civil rights principles, white colors. You're going to stand out. April 4th visually affirms the principles of nonviolence, black colors. And August 28th, spiritual and moral principles of righteousness, justice, peace, peoplehood, and cultural coexistence. Black and white colors. Black and white together, we shall overcome. That was Reverend Dr. Prophet King's motto. So this is an opportunity, as I said, for you to personally take a stand. Wherever you are, whatever you or your children are doing, just march to your closet. Okay. And on this day of respect, show your unity.
0: All right. Got you. Thank you for that, Mama D. Thank you so much.
1: Congratulations on being 50. Congratulations to your mother. Happy Earth Day birthday.
0: Thank you. Thank you. Thank you. All right. Thanks for that. Got a few more phone calls. Before I do that, let me kind of set the tone for today's show, because I don't want this to get out of hand, right? And Nate and Art, I see you, and anybody else that joins them, I'm gonna be coming to the lines. I'm gonna come back to the lines in a moment here. So secrets. I want to share the first secret, and then there's a through line. There's a through line that I'm seeing in the reflection I have. And the first secret around health. No. Let's start with relationship. So last night I was I had dinner with a group of friends. And this upcoming week I'll be traveling with another group of friends. But, the folks last night, the men in the room in particular, I acknowledged each of them. And so, my brother was in the room, some really close friends, my best friend. And there were a few friends that weren't able to come for whatever reason. And so if you're listening, this is to you, too. And here's what I said. I share with everyone there, mostly the wives, which is interesting because I think at this point, all my friends, except for a few, are married. Might have been one or two in there. Not one. I think there was only one in there that's not married. And I shared with them, I said, one of the things that I know about you all as men is that all y'all weird. And I said, most of my friends are weird. Now, let me put some context to this. I really want you to listen to me, because this is one of the things I want you to take away from the show, especially if one of the things you want to be intentional about is your social circle. By the way, I'm weird too. Like, I'm very clear. I'm different. I know it, and I'm okay with it. Now, one of the problems that we have with the English language is most of the times we don't really know what these words mean. And so culture comes in, puts a meaning to the word, and then all of a sudden that, we begin to use that word. And I'm going to back up a little bit, because growing up, and this is going to reveal one of the secrets, but growing up, anybody who've heard me talk before, my father had us read Proverbs all the time. And so this book and these chapters, like, instilled in my brain And my son is 9, and I'm like, well, it's probably about time to start with him. Do the exact same thing because of the impact it had on me. But Proverbs 27:17 says, iron sharpeneth iron, so a man sharpeneth the countenance of his friend. So I really want you all to kind of, it's that scripture. And then earlier in chapter 27 is about friendship. Okay. And in chapter 27, and it's not just about friendship, it's some other things, but in chapter 27, verse 9, King Solomon says, ointment and perfume rejoice the heart. So doth the sweetness of a man's friend by hearty counsel. So I want you to think about this, right? Ointment and perfume. And you have to put this in context of when Solomon was writing this, because not everybody had ointment and perfume, which also means not everybody has a great friend that can provide them hearty counsel. And so doth the sweetness of a man's friend by hearty counsel. I have been blessed to be surrounded by men who I can be counseled by. King Solomon is also the one that says that a wise man will listen and increase his understanding, and a wise man will seek counsel, the counsel of 2 to 3 people, and then let it be established. And I've got friends that I can seek this type of counsel from. And I think I'm incredibly blessed because of that. But here's the secret I want to give to you guys, because my friends are weird. And what I have found is that the relationships when I was young that were based on sameness, and when I say sameness, you know, people that, you know, we played ball together, like we did all the same things. None of those relationships have lasted. Now, some of my friends, we grew up doing those things, but that's not what connects us now. So the relationships I had that were based on sameness, at 50 years old, none of those relationships are in existence now. We went to the same church. We like all the same stuff. A lot of the reasons we create friends when we're young. And I believe that's as we get older, one of the reasons our friendship circles begin to decrease is because, you know, we become weird. And I'm explaining this word weird in a moment. But we become set apart. We become different. We begin to step into ourselves. We begin to move into a different level of self-love and understanding, hopefully. And what as I thought about it, some of the most important characteristics that are present in the men that are closest to me are, number one, loyalty. Huge on loyalty. Number two, generosity. Number three, integrity. Number four, wisdom. And then this is not last the least, faith. Right? But more importantly, the men that are close to me, the one thing they have in common is the willingness to tell the truth. They will tell me the truth. We don't have to look alike. We don't have to dress alike. We don't have to think alike. We don't even have to agree on things. Matter of fact, me and my best friend, we disagree and have been debating on some fundamental things, whether it's about the Bible, whether it's about life. Like we will debate these things. That does not shift our friendship in any way. So when I say most of my friends are weird, here's where I'm going. And I told them this at my birthday party last night. The word weird was originally spelled W-Y-R-D. And what it means is to be connected to fate, destiny, and what is becoming. To be connected to fate, destiny, and what is becoming. And the men that I've built relationships with are different. largely because they are uniquely themselves. And they have to be uniquely themselves if they are connected to their own individual fate, destiny, and who they are becoming. We're all on a different path of who we're becoming. And what I love about my friendships, and I really want you all to listen to this, because I know I'm in relationship with some people, colleagues, clients, etc., who are struggling with social circle. And I would say the blessing that I've encountered in my friendships is that we give each other complete permission to be different. We complete permission. And because of that, iron sharpens iron. Going back to Proverbs 27:17, iron sharpens iron. Now, here's the thing you have to know about iron sharpening iron. That contact creates friction. That contact creates disagreement. Sometimes in my friendships with my friends, there are conversations that they don't want to hear, maybe that I don't want to hear, especially when we're talking about our spouses. I've got, you know, close friends that call me, you know, this, that, and the other, and they say, okay, all right, man. It could be me complaining, or it could be them complaining. And then after we listen, one of my friends, I remember I told him, I said, you ain't stepping up like a man. He was like, what? I'm like, the reason you're having so many problems is because you're not stepping up like a man with your wife. And she senses the feminine energy, and that's why you're getting. And he was like, I knew he didn't like it. But that's what friends do, right? And I believe because I've created those type of friendships, I'm surrounded by a different type of love. And I think it's one of the biggest gifts that we can get in this life. Don't surround yourself with people who affirm who you are. Surround yourself with people whose uniqueness expands who you can become. Because the beauty I have of these friendships of men who are uniquely themselves is that they're going out in the world and they're being uniquely themselves, which means they're having unique experiences that I will never have. But I get to learn from those experiences, and I get to learn from their knowledge, and I get to leverage that. And so those relationships give me a leverage in my health and in my wealth that otherwise I wouldn't have. We're going to talk about wealth later. And I believe that friendship requires of each of us to be someone who knows how to deeply love other people. And when people know they're loved, they'll extend that love back to you. So, something for you to think about is, you know, who's sharpening you? Who challenges you? Who gives you hearty counsel? And who in your life has permission to tell you the truth, no matter what it sounds like? That is, I believe, one of the secrets to good living. One of the deep, deep secrets to get good living. And the big question is, can the people who you say are closest to you, can they fully be themselves in that relationship? Can they fully be themselves in that relationship? And will the love extend to, even when there's disagreement, debate, friction, will the love extend past that? And is there a requirement for the people in your circle to become more like you? Because if there is, all you're doing is isolating yourself and creating mirrors of yourself. There's no growth there. All right. So real quick before we go to the top of the hour, and Art, I'm coming to you next. Actually, you made me think about it, and I probably should open today with that. The family series is still on. It's still on. So we did part one last week. And part two is coming on September 13th. September 13th. I'll be out of the studio for a couple of weeks. And again, August is celebration month. I started the month warning you guys. And so I didn't want to go into part 2, 3, 4, 5, 6, 7, 8, 9, and 10 of the series with these gaps between it, right? And so, because it was my birthday, I switched up topics. And this is what was on my spirit. Yesterday, I started my day with reading and prayer, you know, kickoff 50. And before I went and played the 3-on-3 tournament, which I'll talk about when we get to the health part. And so I did my reading and I prayed and I just felt an overwhelming need to just share, like, because I feel so incredibly blessed at the age of 50. It's like, okay, we'll share this. And I have been thinking about, like, do I really want to go into God's the Institute of Family and God's design for family and then have 2-week break? I'm like, no, I want to do all that together. And so 9:13, I'm lining up the guest. I'm excited about this series. And so just know that that's where we're going. But with that, Art, how are you this Sunday?
2: Hey, what's going on, young man? How are you, sir?
0: I'm good.
2: All right. First of all, what you said about lining yourself up with people who will be honest with you, I couldn't say it, and nothing I would say will top that from that perspective. You're 100% absolutely true. You can't have people around you that is honest to tell you and that help you assess yourself and point out each other when we are doing things that we know is contrary to what the Creator has laid out. We will never go forward because you don't need yes men around you or yes women. You need people around you that's going to be truly honest so you can build your family and build yourself. But one thing I think that we have to get away from, we don't need any more symbolism. The Creator has already gave you symbolism. Himself, the black man, the black woman, and black children.
0: And what do you mean by symbolism, Art? Like, give me some context.
2: We don't need no more slogans. We don't need no more things where people talk about unity and we got to have this and we got to have these special names and events and shapes and colors and signs. The Creator has already did that. We just don't want to accept what the Creator has already rendered to us to be successful. So we come up with different things, and when you come up with all these different things, then you come up with people with envy and jealousy and someone's trying to outdo or recreate something that's already been done, and then that's what divides us as a people and as a family. God has already gave you symbolism. How higher symbolism can you get is Him, the black man, the black woman, and black children. Just go home to your community and take wisdom from Linnell Harris and other men and women that's in line with the Creator of building family. You don't have to recreate anything. No human being can take nothing from you. Systems that they keep saying that set you up and all this other stuff, these are choices that we make in our lives. And this is what I believe you're trying to share with us. At some point, you have to accept the choices you made and go back to work to rebuild and re-strengthen yourself, your family, and your children with the Creator of truth. But I'm going to leave you with that. And, of course, I do agree with the young lady.
0: Mama D.
2: Mama D with the fact that in terms of when it comes to you celebrate the work that your mother has done to bring you into the world, and as well as the father, because people don't realize without a father, there is no children. Without a father, there is no children. Women do not create children on their own. So it takes two parents or two people to create a family. And God is the head of the family, and the black man is the head of the family. And as long as he leads in righteous and right behavior, we'll be successful. So we get away from all these other things and focus on what you're saying, rebuild and re-strengthen. That's the only part we need to work on. I leave with that and end what now, focus on rebuilding the black family. And I share with you again, brother, you are awesome from the perspective of what the Creator had your ability to assimilate information and dissipate it in the manner in which that can lead, because that's the type of guidance and leadership that we need, that's universal from the perspective of that every man is a leader. You have already been appointed and anointed to lead. So who are you looking towards except for God? And anybody else, you're out of line. May God bless.
0: All right. Thanks for the phone call. All right. Thanks for the phone call. Who we have it? Michael? Michael, good morning.
3: This is Andre.
0: Andre. Okay, Andre. Sorry about that.
3: Oh, that's okay. Good morning to you, Linnell. I'm enjoying your show this morning. But, you know, some of our callers here are contradictory. And your last caller is the same caller that said if Jeffrey Dahmer was alive and ran for president, he would vote for him. He also called in and said that he loves Donald Trump. I'm talking about art. He keeps talking this stuff. How is talking about unity crazy? He talk about people who talk about unity. That's what we supposed to be. We supposed to be unified. So I don't know what side of the bed he get off, but it just depends on what side of the bed he get off, what he say. He very seldom get out on the same side of the bed every day. You don't talk about your own people like that. You said that if Jeffrey Dahmer was alive, you vote for him president. You also said that you love Donald Trump. So enough of that talk about you with your family unity. It starts at home. Thank you, Brother Linnell.
0: Yo, you're welcome, bro. And I'm not going to get into all that. Y'all going to make me shut the lines down, man. You know, like... We, you know, it's and I, you know, it kicks off. So here's the thing, and maybe so that you all know, this is why when it comes to the phone calls, this is why sometimes I get real strict, because the first call I let it go, and then it just start going right, and I got to start. I got to start being like, cut them, right? And it's not that I don't respect your perspective, but let's stay on topic, man. Let's stay on topic. Now I will share this. If you want to know why I don't react to these different viewpoints and different people talking, since I'm reflecting on like what I believe has gotten me where I am at this point in my life. I forget who the quote is by, but it says the mark of intelligence in a man is the ability to hold two contradictory views or thoughts at one time. And so we have to be able to hear something we disagree with and be able to think about it, not cut it off and think about it, while also holding a different belief. And that is a mark of not just intellect, but I believe wisdom. So if you're like, well, Linnell, why are you listening to these folks? You know, I don't have to say, well, I disagree with that, or I agree with this. I just listen, and I listen for what I can learn from, and then other things I discard. It's that simple. So I'm not going to go into explaining what I think about Mama D's comments, what I think about Art's comments, nor do I think about Andre's comments, because what I really want to do is reflect on these 50 years and the secrets I've learned. So can we do that? Michael, we going to do that? Let's go to Michael. Michael, we going to do that this morning?
4: Hi, good morning. Yes, we're going to do that.
0: Okay.
4: First, I want to say happy birthday.
0: I appreciate that.
4: I'm 69.
0: Okay.
4: I believe I was always taught that people that know better do better. I was also taught, and I consistently deal with every day above the ground as a good.
0: Amen.
4: And, you know, I'm on my way where that was taught. I'm at 11900 South Aspen, CUT. Derek, Reverend Derek, I continuously understand, and I'm sure that you do, that when we surround, you're absolutely correct, when we surround our people with our energy and our thoughts and just us, that colliding friction is, as men, is what I call an interesting thing. And, you know, it's good to be able to listen. That's a science, because all of us can hear, but listening, as you well know, is something that's another form of effective first communication. Mm-hmm. So I just saw basically this morning to, you know, I'm reading Eddie Gaulp, G-L-A-U-D-E, America, USA. And I'll leave it at that. And I'm on my way to church. And I just wanted to call and thank you for, one, being 50 and consistently challenging me and making me a better man as I am. You have a great day, sir.
0: Appreciate you. Thanks for the phone call. All right. So we got to take a quick break. When we come back, I'm going to jump into health, and then I'm going to end the show with what I've learned about wealth in my 50 years. You don't want to miss that part. What I've learned about generating wealth in my 50 years. We'll be right back. 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I'm your host and coach, Linnell Harris, right here on WVON 1690 AM, the talk of Chicago.
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All right, we're back. Nice little short break there. All right. Hey, let's talk about health. So 50 years as of yesterday, celebrating, as Mama D says, my Earth Day birthday. And, you know, it's 50 rotations. So I started the day, a client of mine, their nonprofit had a 3-on-3 tournament. And anybody that listens to me on a regular basis, you all know I love playing basketball. It's part of the way I stay in shape. And so I called my brother, said, look, man, got a 3-on-3 tournament. I put my team together right away. This is how I'm going to spend my birthday. And, you know, people were asking, how are you going to spend your birthday? I'm playing in a 3-on-3 tournament. They're like, you're crazy. What's wrong? Like, what? And I'm like, yeah. Now, here's the thing. Man, am I grateful that I have that option. I'm grateful to the Creator that I have that option. But part of the reason I have that option is because, number one, the Creator himself. Number two, my relationships. And I told the story last night. I'm going to tell it again. Because I acknowledged my brother who was at the dinner. And what I said was, so my brother's 10 years. I got two brothers. One is 13 months younger than me, and another one who's 10 years younger than me. Now, my 13-month, the brother who's 13 months younger than me, he lives in Atlanta. And we were very close growing up. And then, you know, he got married, had a family. I didn't, you know, he just kind of, there's space in our relationship now, which he has actively been really, you know, like, hey, Linnell, I want us to be closer again, right? So I would say he calls me way more than I call him now. And it was the other way around years ago. I called him. I couldn't get a hold of him. Now he's calling me, and so we talk a lot more. Thank God for that. But my brother, Quentin, who's 10 years younger than me, he's been on the show before, and I might even bring him back for the family series. When he was, as you can imagine, when he was 10 years old, I was 20. And so we were brothers, but not necessarily in relationship, if that can make sense. Fast forward, he's 20, I'm 30. Again, we're brothers, but not necessarily in relationship. But he's still my brother, right? He's my brother. And he was following really the same path I was on, played college basketball, all those things. People ask me, you know, hey, man, because I will admit that my brother's a very good basketball player, which is why one of the reasons why I called and was like, hey, 3-on-3, we're going to play together. He's a better long distance shooter than me, all of it. There were some times yesterday where the ball got kicked out to me for whatever reason. Well, I did knock down a lot of threes, but for whatever reason, then the two guards run at me. I just give the ball up to him because I'm like, he going to make this shot. Okay. Now, anybody with brothers knows that the baby is always the best because he's been playing the older boys, right? So I'm okay with that. Anybody that got brothers knows. So my brother and I, my brother Ethan and I helped sharpen Q's basketball skills because we were so much bigger than him. And I also think that as a baby, you're like, man, I'm going to prove myself, right? And so when I say my brother worked hard at basketball, he really did. And it shows. I mean, he was the MVP yesterday. So my brother, when he was in his early 20s, he was living on the east side of Chicago. And at this point, I'm fairly settled. I own property, and I was constantly worried about him because he was on the east side of the city, right? And so I know he's leaving work, coming, walking at night. You know, I'm like, man, I got to get my brother. And I'm going somewhere with this. I really want you to hear this. I got to get my brother from that side of town. And so up until, you all know that I'm living in the first house I ever owned. You know, I didn't own a house before that. I only owned income properties. And I lived in my own income properties. That's a little wealth. I wasn't even going to talk about that. But for anybody who's young, a newly married couple, one of the fastest hacks you can create for wealth is to forget what everybody else is doing. Like,
begin owning property that is that can become an immediate asset versus a liability for you. I can own a house now because I can afford the liability of the house. And here's the other part. I also gained the wisdom around real estate to find a house that, quote unquote, is a liability, that the appreciation becomes my asset. So like where I live is very intentional and researched. And so what we pay for the house is way less than what it's worth now. That's a whole nother hack. I gave you, hopefully y'all just got that. I just gave you like two wealth hacks. Okay. Now, going back to this health thing and my health being related to my brother. So he lived on the east side, and I lived in a, at the time I was still single, I lived in one of my properties, and the tenant upstairs moved out. And so I called my brother and I'm like, hey man, you need to come move into this apartment upstairs. And he was kind of like, you know, cause I work over here, work over there. And I'm like, how much you paying in rent? He's like, well, I'm paying X amount. I'll give you the apartment for this much. And that's when he was like, oh, right. And he was like, okay, well, then that makes up for gas and all the stuff I'm going to spend going to the other side of town to work. And so I made it super sweet for him. One, because I love my brother and I wanted him to be safe. I felt like he was safest when closest to me. Two, because family means more to me than money. I want to be very clear about something here, right? So I need my brother close to me. Whatever money I can make on this property, I'm blessed. I need him close to me. Here's what I got in return. Because he's 10 years younger than me, he was doing things that a young man would do. Hooping on a regular basis, running on a regular basis, training on a regular basis. I mean, he fresh out of college. And so he like, hey, L, you want to go hoop? All right. And I'm seeing him, you know, I'm in my mid-30s. I'm out of shape. My body's hurting. Matter of fact, the reason I'm in a 5:30 a.m. run three times a week is because of my brother and my brother's proximity to me. And I want you to see the through line here. Relationship, health, right? So I got intentional about my health in my 30s, not because I'm like, you know, an angel came down and said, you must be better. I got intentional about my health in my 30s based on my relationship with my younger brother and realizing that I couldn't do the things I used to do. And paying attention to my body and saying, wait a second, this doesn't feel good. At 30, it shouldn't feel like this. I need to do something different. And my brother was the catalyst for that. So me giving to him, I really want you to see this, because when we get to wealth, I'm going to talk about giving. And I think sometimes we mistake giving. We believe, well, it should come back the same way I gave it. Nothing comes back the same way you gave it. It's going to come back exponentially greater in ways that you don't always understand. Me subsidizing my brother's rent and giving to him what he gave back to me is way more than that money could ever add up to. Because at 50 years old, I played in a 3-on-3 tournament and went into the championship with my brother. I really want you all to get that. Who I no longer have to subsidize, by the way, right? Now, here's the funny part. Since I'm telling this, I'm connecting this to health. Okay. So yesterday I acknowledged him and I'm like, hey man, part of the reason I am in the shape that I'm in today is because of you. And I appreciate you. And I don't think he had heard it that way before. It's like, I love you. I appreciate you. And that's the gift my brother gave to me in return for the gift I gave to him, right? The gift of protection and provision. Like, hey man, I want to take care of my brother.
And then he gave back to me a different awareness of health, of longevity. Man. What my brother gave me, then I began to take and maximize on, if that makes sense. Like, learn more about when I changed my diet and all these things. Now to the point where I can give it back to him. He turned 40 this year. And he's like, oh, man, this is hurting. Hey, bro, listen to me. You need to shift this. You need to shift that. Right? Here's the piece that I really want you all to take away from this health aspect. There's a scripture. I think sometimes, especially though folks who get, you know, like really, really spiritual, like you can read this. And this is one of the reasons I really like taking a scripture and breaking it down. I didn't do this to this one, but maybe we'll, you know, when we get into health, I'll probably come back and do it. 1 Corinthians 6:19-20. What? Know ye not that your body is the temple of the Holy Ghost, which is in you? Then glorify God in your body. Now, that scripture right there, I've heard folks use that to condemn folks as they put barbecue chicken in their mouth. Right? And it's kind of like, what? And I've talked about this, you know, and why do I say barbecue chicken? Barbecue chicken is like smoking cigarettes. And I can eat that and be like, you shouldn't smoke. Don't you know your body is a temple of God? If this is true, and I believe all biblical principles are true, then how I take care of my body is also part of how I glorify the Creator. So when I talk about playing 3-on-3 yesterday, it's not me bragging. It's me glorifying God, and how he has created the capacity he has given us is beyond what many of us even understand. And if we just let him lead every aspect of our lives, our relationships, our health, what you put in your mouth, like if you just let him lead it. And by the way, what I love about the Creator is he's already given us a template of what to eat, what not to eat. And what I believe has happened is, and by the way, the template is in the Old Testament. And then I don't want to get into theology and all this, but I will say this about health. Let me say it like this. Let me change it so that way it doesn't get into theology and all this. Let me put it this way. If you believe the Bible and the Creator drops a diet, why wouldn't you follow that? That's it. We don't have to get into the New Testament, Paul's writings, Peter's writings, all that, where, by the way, they were leading people to Yahushua, the Christ, as a result of shifting their diet so they can sit and dine with people and bring them into the kingdom. That's all I'm going to say about that, because that can get real contentious. But I'm going to go back to what I said before. If the Creator drops a diet, and I believe the Creator, and I believe the Word, why would there be any, I mean, why would I take on any other diet? And one of the things you're going to find is when I talk about the secrets of wealth, health, and love, like the through line for the secrets for me is that they're not really secrets. They're all biblical principles and guidance, all of it. And I believe the biggest shift in my life and the biggest blessing in my life is that I grew up understanding, knowing, and understanding the Word. And I didn't always listen to it. And then I felt the pain. And when I felt the pain, I was like, oh,
I should have known better. And then I made a change. No different than when my knees were hurting really, really bad. And I looked in the Bible and I did my research and saw, oh, well, this is how you should be eating. This is how you should be moving, to the point where now I was able to play 3-on-3 basketball with youngins. I mean, some young guys for my birthday. Now, let me say this in terms of 50. Here's what happened yesterday. So we went undefeated, like 4-0 in our division. And no, we actually 3-0 in our division. We went undefeated. I mean, we were balling, saying we playing against young guys, like these guys in their 20s. And here's the one thing, anybody who's played ball for a long time, you know that I wasn't really working that hard because I understand the game. I know where you're going, young guy. You know, I saw you play these other guys. I see you got the crossover, then you go right. And a couple of times these kids would like just like, how is this guy here? Well, I knew you were going to be here, right? It don't make sense for me to be bouncing around with you. Like, you coming right every time. Anyway, that's the beauty of wisdom and IQ. Been playing for years. So I wasn't working as hard as these young boys. They were doing a lot of jumping around and stuff. So that part, I'm going to be honest. I didn't have to play as hard. I know where you're coming. And I know how to get to my shot. 1-2, and you're not going to block it. There you go. Two points. But I say all that to say this. When we got to the championship game, it was very clear that I was 50. We played some guys who they all play college ball. One of them, D1 at Cornell. The other one plays in Iowa. And, you know, another guy was Division III, whatever. And they in their 20s. They all down from school. You know, and I end up having to guard this guy who, I mean, they beat the team. We in the semifinals now. So we went 3-0. We got into the semifinals. We beat the team from the other division to go into the championship game. So now we're 4-0. And here's the other part where they messed me up. Because the CEO of this organization knew it was my birthday. So then after the main division games, before we went into the semifinals, they called everybody together, pulled me in the middle of court, and said, we got a special birthday. This guy's 50. And you should have saw these young guys' mouths drop open and people. And I could see the team that we had to play in the championship, they'd be like, he ain't going to beat us. So they had it out for me at that point, right? We ain't. I heard him even say, like, hey, man, this guy, he cannot. Like, you know, and I get it, because when I was in my 20s, I would have been the same way. Like, he will not, right? He will not. So we get into the game. and I got to stick this kid from Cornell playing D1 ball right now, right? He's about 6'3", 6'4", can jump out the gym. And got a jump shot. I mean, he hit threes on the other team. He about 3 or 4 threes on the other team from way out. And anybody that plays ball, you know, that means I can't let him go out there. I gotta go all the way out there and guard him. So the game kicks off. He gets the ball. I go all the way out there and guard him. And this boy puts the ball on the floor, flies right around me, right? And he gets the first bucket. And I foul him and one. He gets the first bucket. I'm like, woo. And that's when I was like, happy birthday, Linnell. Like, he went around me so fast. Okay. It's like, my goodness. Right. So then they check the ball up. They go right back to this guy. I said, oh, Lord. They go right back to this guy. Same thing. You know. He got past me twice before I could figure out what he was doing. Okay. And they won by the 4 points that he beat me to. So we actually didn't win a championship. It was my fault.
because I'm 50 and he in his 20s, right? And I'm actually okay with it. I say all of that to say, man, I'm incredibly thankful for my health. And I'm incredibly thankful to even be in a situation where I could play. And then, of course, we all had afterwards, they had the award ceremony and we had a good time talking to each other. And all I could say is to the young man was, I wish we had met 25 years ago. Because the 25-year-old Linnell, you wouldn't have got off like that. But either way, it's, you know, it was fun. I'm happy I could even be out there with them. All right, so health. I share 1 Corinthians 6:19. Know you not, your body is the temple of the Holy Ghost, which is in you. Therefore, glorify God in your body. Because I believe that that is both spiritual and physical verse. And that one of the ways that we can bring people into the kingdom is through the testimony of our health. I believe that. And even being out playing ball with these young men 3 times a week, that's what happens. Is eventually they sit down with me. Every one of those young men, eventually at some point, they break down, they sit down, they go, hey, man, how you out here, bro? And I'm able to say, stop the smoking, stop the drinking. And they're just a pour into them. And I'm incredibly grateful for that. I believe that the body

I'm just grateful to God I could do that with them. Your work requires a body. Even the travel that I do requires like a healthy body. Playing with my children, my daughter jumping on my back. My son, he, like I tell him all the man, you're getting big. But sometimes you just run up and jump on my back, right? If I weren't healthy, I'd be down. Right? I would be down. But it requires a healthy body. And I believe that our health is part of how we glorify the Creator. So we can be fully present in purpose, family, and the work that He's given us to do. And my ability to enjoy the wealth comes through my health. My ability to enjoy my wealth comes through my health. And so my objective at 50 years old is not to pretend like I'm 25. And even the young fellas in the gym, even yesterday, I was like, I told my team, this ain't working. Right? me, guarding this Cornell guard ain't working. Okay. The objective is capacity. The objective is capacity. I'm not pursuing youth. I'm grateful to be 50 years old. What I'm pursuing is capacity at 50. How much capacity can I carry at this age? Can I move? You know, can I play basketball? Can I travel? Can I work for hours on my purpose to deliver the impact I intend to deliver? Can I think clearly? Is my mind good? Do I have the energy that's required to serve, to deliver on my purpose? Can I physically participate in the life I've worked so hard to create? And that's how I think about my health. And I'm hoping that someone's listening and that's beginning to, if I can plant a seed in you. And by the way, the beautiful thing about how God created our bodies is that regardless of your age, you can begin to transform your health for the better wherever you are. I believe that. I believe that. Don't say, oh, well, you're just 50 years old and I'm 70 or I'm you can start right now today. I got Slayer Goals members in their 70 leading Zumba classes. You know, like, you get what I'm going, like out here supporting other seniors and taking their health to the next level. And so I know it's possible. What health requires is a level of clarity that supports the discipline necessary for you to do the thing you know you're supposed to do. And that clarity has to be through a vision that you have for the future. I envision being this age, being able to move this way. And that's what has allowed me to stay disciplined. And then that's what's given me the freedom of decision to do the things that I'm doing today. Whether it's climbing mountains, the gorilla trek, whatever it is, I'm grateful to God. So right now, as you're listening, what does your body actually need from you? The gift. This is the one gift God gave you that you can't change. What does it need from you? And are you willing to consistently give what your body needs to you as an act of love for the future you intend to experience? And I believe freedom is all about having a physical condition that is expansive. And you're able to do what it is that you desire to do. Okay. And then I'm gonna give you some tips that I take on, because you gotta imagine. I want y'all to be clear. Like yesterday, when I got to the gym, you know, took my socks off. I taped up. I had to put the X on the back of the ankles, you know, and I saw some of the guys looking. What is this guy doing? Right. I don't think they knew how old I was. Then I went through my stretch routines and, you know, and I saw him looking. This guy's doing high knees and

0: You know, you got to listen to your body. You know, like, your body's giving you information. Pain, let me be very clear about this. Pain is information. Pay attention to the pain. The pain isn't there because you're aging. The pain is there because it's sending a signal to the brain saying, I need attention. We're not supposed to, you know, be in pain. I don't believe that's how God created us. Fatigue is information. Even cravings. Cravings are information. Why do I want this? Why, you know, do I need more salt in my diet? Do I need not the, you know, not the chips, but the salt, right? We talked about this. All these things are information. And so the body gives us information, and wisdom is deciding what to do with that information. Do you ignore it, or do you bring intention to it? And then Slay Your Goals members know this one: align, act, adjust. Okay. Let's talk about money. How about that? Let's talk about money. Mark's been waiting for a while. Let's go to Mark real quick, and then we're going to talk about money. Mark, good morning. How are you?
1: Man, grand rise to King.
0: Yes, sir.
1: Hey, I hoop too. And man, yeah, you're right. I need to get back on my, I probably just need a trainer, but I'm okay. You know what I'm saying?
0: Mm-hmm.
1: But when you was talking about when you get up in age, no, the health piece. When you hoop, yeah, I ain't fell down on the ground, get back up. I don't even feel anything. But that hooping helps out a lot because it builds up that cardio.
0: Yes, sir.
1: You know, you use the muscles that you haven't been using. But my next question, man, went on the health, on the wealth tip, man. I just need some tips. I didn't want to come at you the last time I did because, man, there's a lot of brothers out there who got, they got credentials, man, and they just trying to find a way to get put on. But, you know, when it comes to, I just need some information when it comes to, you know, because I got a piece of property. I'm trying to get an investment property. So I know that my realtor was saying that, you know, you got to look out for this, that, and the third. So, but overall, man, hey, so I hoop. Man, Monday we might have to hook up. So, hey, but thanks a lot, though, man.
0: All right. Let me know. I'm at the same gym Monday, Wednesday, Friday. You can come find me.
1: What gym is that?
0: It's out in Bellwood, 5:30 a.m.
1: Damn. Okay, then.
0: Hey, here's the other thing, right? Health requires a great deal of intention, man.
1: Ain't that? It's just the fact that it's my work schedule. You know what I'm saying?
0: Like,
1: if it was on the weekend, I got no problem.
0: But there's runs on the weekend. You got to find your thing, and then do it. And by the way, there's a group of guys that run at the same gym. I think at like 6 p.m. They're younger guys, but they run at that same gym, 6 p.m., Monday, Wednesday, Friday. You know, so fine. Here's the thing. What will complement you is out there. It just requires intention on finding it. Whether you're a basketball player, tennis player, pickleball player, you know, runner, biker. Oh, if I had people to bike with, there are people biking. Like, so you get where I'm going?
1: Yeah, no. I got you. Ice Cube said it. You know, whatever you put out in the universe is going to attract. So, yeah, I know that. I just want to ask you this: like on the regimen, do you do the 100 shots, or you just shoot?
0: No. I mean, I got a whole regimen, bro. I walk in the gym.
1: Yeah.
0: I take the 4-foot jumper first. You know, move back, 8-foot jumper, free throws. You know, depending on how much time I got before we play.
1: I got you.
0: After I lift weights, 100 free throws, the whole nine. Yeah, I got it. Yeah.
1: Okay then, man. I appreciate that.
0: All right. Good phone call.
1: All right, thank you.
0: All right, let's talk about money. Let's talk about money. Wealth. One of the greatest things that I've learned about money that, number one, making money and building wealth are not the same thing. Let me say it again. One of the biggest things that I've learned about money is that making money and building wealth are not the same thing. There are folks out there who are making money. In fact, one of the things we're going to talk about as we get deeper into the family series, and Attorney Fenton is going to be one of the guests that comes on, and we talk about preservation of wealth, right? Because you have folks that made a lot of money, they built some level of wealth, and as soon as they pass away, it's fleeting. Boom. Like, nobody benefits. There's no nonprofit. There's no estate. It gets locked in probate. Or if it does go to the family, it's like, you know, there's no guardrails in place that actually allows it to continue to exist. So making money and building wealth are not the same thing. Now, I know this because I've learned some of this the hard way. In my 20s, I was had poor credit. Here's the thing. Like, I understand the importance of credit because there was a time where I didn't have none. You get where I'm going? I understand the importance of having a rainy day fund because there was a time where I didn't have one. And because of what I had to experience financially as a result of that, it was like, okay, Linnell, that can never happen again. Like, especially when you have a family, like, that could never happen again. It's one thing if I got to starve myself, right? It's another thing if you got children saying, "Daddy, I'm hungry." And so I benefited, and this is going to sound weird, but I benefited from making some horrible financial decisions in my 20s, early 20s. And then also learning from that and making some incredibly wise decisions in my late 20s. And some of you all already know, you know, I've shared some of the things I did. But I would say that at 50 years old, one of the reasons I'm wealthy is because financial pain was my teacher. And so you have a decision to make. If you feel financial pain, this is the same thing I said about the body. Pain is information, right? So then if you feel financial pain, then that is information. My big question to you is, are you listening to that information? And I believe one of the things that hurts us the most when it comes to our finances is that the way the American operating system works is that you can, what's the best way to say it? You can dull the financial pain with credit. And so then people find themselves, it would be like, this is going to sound gruesome, but this is exactly what I believe people are doing to themselves financially. Okay. Let's say that I have a cut on my arm, and so I feel pain. Well, then what most of us would do is we would say, man, I need to tend to this wound on my arm. So then we would begin to use the information of that pain to probably do things that create more pain that support the healing. Clean it. That's going to hurt. Put antiseptics in it. That's going to hurt. Alcohol, hydrogen peroxide, whatever it is, that's going to hurt. Now let's go to money. I feel financial pain, which means that if I'm going to tend to it, I need to do things that are going to hurt more, like not spend, say no to things. You see how it aligns directly with any other pain that you feel. Let's stick with this whole thought, though. I really want you to see this. So I got this. Now, if this wound was money in the American operating system, then basically I would get an email saying, hey, you need a little more money, or you need to numb that wound, go ahead and take this loan for 7.25%. And then that's like me putting a numbing cream around the wound. The wound is still bleeding and it's still open. And I haven't even cleaned it out. And I put the numbing pain and then I go about my day like nothing happened. Now, here's the thing. If I don't clean the wound, if I don't close the wound, not only am I bleeding, but now I'm getting infected. And if I'm wearing a shirt, or even if I don't have a shirt on, everybody can see me bleeding. So when you're in financial pain and you don't address it, just because you got on Gucci shoes don't mean people don't know you broke. I want to be like, they know you broke. They know you struggling. They see the blood. You telling yourself, I don't feel it though, so I'm fine. And then some people even ask you, hey man, you bleeding, you okay? Or they might say, hey, you know, how your money? We good, bro. But they can sense that you're not. Let's keep this analogy going. So then it starts to get infected and it hurts more. You would think, now I need to go through the pain of cleaning this wound. I'm gonna do it now. But what the American operating system does is it says, you know, you've been diligent with putting the numbing cream on and paying for it. I'll give you more. I'm going to give you a better numbing cream. This is what the American operating financial system does, right? By the way, this is the same system we're running on, which is why the country's in so much debt. That's for a whole nother conversation, right? But this is folks, so how much is the cream? And they buy the cream. Now, you have a car note that's at 16%. You got an infected wound. And what happens is, if I don't take care of this wound, I could lose my whole arm. Which means that as I mature, I could be maturing into a space where I am actually crippled. Another way to think about this is financially crippled. Am I making this simple and plain for folks? Let me know, like, give me some hearts if this is making sense for y'all. On Facebook and YouTube. I want to make sure this is very, very clear. I got like 17 more minutes to teach, and I want to make sure you guys get this thing on money. All right, so that, okay, good, good, good, good, good, good. All right, you're getting it. Okay, so I think the idea of the wound you all get is making sense. What's counterintuitive, and we know to do this with the wound, clean it, take care of it, tend to it, watch it, even compensate for it until it fully heals, and then strengthen it and make sure the arm is stronger than it was before the wound. It's the same thing we should be doing with money. If you are clear about your future, if you're clear about your future, I'm grateful to God that in my 20s when I had that wound, I tended to it. And things got harder, but I was like, I will not go into my 30s with poor credit and debt, which is why I was able to make financial decisions like buying real estate, accumulating assets, trading, purchasing life insurance policies that now I bought a life insurance policy in my late 20s that now has a ridiculous cash balance. But that meant I had to drive a Chevy Lumina during that period of time. You all see this? I want to be, a lot of my friends were driving luxury, and I was like, man, I'm putting like $250, $300 into a life insurance policy. So all I can afford is a $200. Y'all remember car notes used to be $200? My Chevy Lumina car note was $200, y'all. You love that, wouldn't you, my day? a $200 card note. But it was $200. And so I was putting more in my life insurance policy, and I'm single, than I was paying for my car. Now, I'm 50 years old. I got a $500,000 policy that also has like a huge cash balance that I can take loans from, that is now become an asset that supports my overall wealth. All right, where is this coming from? All this is coming from a biblical principle. Principle number one, stewardship. Proverbs 21:20. There is treasure to be desired in oil in the dwelling of the wise, but a foolish man spendeth it up. Let me say it again. There is treasure to be desired in oil in the dwelling of the wise. A wise man got treasure. A wise man got some nice things. And he got oil to keep the lamps going. He got oil to make fires, keep his family warm. Right? In the dwelling of the wise, you got little gold trinkets and silver and you get what I'm going? And oil. But a foolish man, Friday comes and he's wrapping himself with the Louis scarf. Like, oh, I can't wait to go buy it. Right? Spendeth it up. Now, I want you to notice something here that goes into the principle, the main principle I'm putting here. Making money and building wealth are not the same thing, because the foolish man has something to spend. The foolish man, in Proverbs, the foolish man is actually making money. Isn't that interesting? The foolish man ain't broke because money not coming in. The foolish man is broke because he's spending it all. By the way, working money is coming for Slayer Goals, you guys. In September, we're going to be doing working money. This is going to be one of the best trainings I've done for Slayer Goals members. If you're not a Slayer Goals member, it's $97 to become a member. It is some of the best financial training you're about to get. I promise you that. I'm about to, and it's going to be loaded with biblical principle. You can go to slayergoals.com and click on become a member if you want to get that training through September. If you do it today, you'll get the last part of relationship and love. And then in September, we're going to work in money, and it's going to be fire. Okay. So income is what you make. Wealth is affected by what you do with what you make. And you want to know something really cool about the Bible? Is it actually breaks down almost to the percentage. This is what the Slayer Goals members are going to get. Slayer Goals members. What you should do with what you make. So you don't even got to read all the gurus. You can go right to Deuteronomy and be like, what I'm supposed to do with what I make. And Deuteronomy says, do this. This is the amazing part of the Creator, right? Like, everything is there. Proverbs 10:4, King Solomon says, he becometh poor that dealeth with a slack hand. But the hand of the diligent maketh rich. So then the other thing that we learn from King Solomon, by the way, Proverbs is the wealth book, like crazy, crazy wealth strategies in Proverbs. In fact, brothers, many of us, we believe that when it comes to a woman, I was just dropping this on one of my Slayer Goals members. We're having a conversation. When it comes to a woman, we like, she be doing too much, bro. And it's like, but Proverbs 31, that woman had 8 verticals. Go count them. Go read Proverbs 31, where King Solomon talks about a virtuous woman Who can find her? Her costs, her value is above rubies. He talks about this woman. And when you read what this woman does, she's in all types of different industries. She in real estate. You got to be in real estate to go buy a vineyard. She's in agriculture. Then she's selling the fruit. She's a seamstress. She's fixing people clothes. She's a retailer. Then she's selling clothes and fine linen. Like, you go read it. She has 8 different verticals. And then later in Ecclesiastes, King Solomon says, if you want to avoid like any type of recession, 7 to 8 verticals. Y'all don't hear me though. All right. So then King Solomon goes on to say that he that gathereth by labor shall increase. So then we should be doing excellent work for the money, because if I do excellent work, then I'll increase. Man, these are like, I think sometimes it's so simple that we just don't, like, it don't click. Like, wait a second, if I bring complete excellence, then I'll make more money? Yes. Okay. There's more here. King Solomon in Proverbs 11 talks about generosity and how you can, when you just give of yourself, when you're generous, and this is something my mom taught me years ago, when you're generous, like, it just comes flowing back in ways that you can't even begin to explain. And everything I covered today, hopefully you see the through line, that every time I gave in some capacity, whether it's in relationship, I talked about my relationship with my brother. I gave to him, subsidized his rent. I got the reward of health from that. That is, like, you can't even count that up. I could, you know, my brother gave something back to me that the subsidies could never compare to. Proverbs 24:3, through wisdom is a house built. And by understanding is it established. I wish we could go into the Hebrew for this, but we're going to get into money at some point, if not before the end of the year, early next year. And all this, I'm going to break this down. But for the Slayer Goals members, you're going to get it in September. So through wisdom is a house built, and by understanding is it established. Established, that's part of what Attorney and Fenton and I are going to talk about. Through understanding the law, understanding the principles of money, understanding how money works. Let me say this real quick. And it came up twice this week with clients. I got 6 minutes. This right here is about to hit, so don't go nowhere. Don't get offended when I say this. I want you to think first. Wishing for money and praying for money don't get you money. It don't work. If it did, my mama would have been rich because she was a praying woman. She got what she needed. She didn't get wealth. I know a lot of folks who get prayers through who aren't wealthy. And I can guarantee you at some point they say, Lord, I need more money. Lord, I need this, right? And I'm sure he provided exactly what they needed, but they weren't wealthy. So I want to establish something real quick, that prayer is not the antidote or the way to get to wealth. Nah, knock that out. Okay. Nor do you see anywhere in the good book where it says pray. Now, you do have ask and you shall receive. But here's the thing about that. You have to ask and actually be in the frequency of receiving it back. So then, if prayer doesn't produce wealth, what does? The laws. the laws. Money obeys the laws. It has to. So then, in order for me to be wealthy, I need to have a fundamental understanding of the laws, whether I know them or not. But if I have a fundamental understanding of the laws and I'm operating that way, then I'm wealthy. This is how it works. This is just how it works. And I can stand on prayer, don't get you money, because I've heard plenty of people pray for money and they're still broke. Okay. So then, and I'm not saying that your prayers won't be answered with $500. I'm not saying that. But it's not gonna make you wealthy. Okay. So then, what makes me wealthy? Understanding and cooperating with the laws when it comes to money. So then let's just focus on the three immutable laws. And this is why, if there's anything I can give you, thank God, 50 years, let me give you this. Don't get confused when men come up with these, when men distinguish these laws, and then we like, oh, that's humanistic, though. Anytime a truth is distinguished, it's God's. I want to be very clear about that. Nothing can be true unless it's God's. So that means if a man comes up with the law, or he comes up with a calculation, or he comes up with a formula, or he comes up with a principle, and the principle is proven to be true, that's not his. He stumbled upon one of God's laws and principles. So then if we establish it this way, then anything that you can say, well, those are hermetic principles, those are God's principles, because if they work all the time and they're immutable, Hermes just happened upon them. Okay, so don't get confused. Okay, so now that we got that figured out, then if we go to the law of correspondence, as within, so without, then what that tells us is that if I intend to be wealthy, I must first be wealthy on the inside to possess the wealth on the outside. And if I don't possess wealth on the inside, I will never possess wealth on the inside. Well, then how do I do that? Well, I have to understand the law of vibration, and that everything is always in motion, and everything that in motion produces a frequency, that then I must have a wealth frequency. So then if I'm going to ask for wealth, I must already have a wealth frequency. Now, the fastest way to transform is to actually pray that your life is cleansed through Yahushua the Christ, where your insides are completely transformed, and then all of a sudden the outside begins to be transformed. And when that happens, then all of a sudden these biblical principles start to make more sense, and then you start to see it generate on. That's the fastest way to wealth. And I've actually seen it. Matter of fact, I got a friend probably listening. Bro grew up in poverty, gave his life to God, and now is incredibly wealthy. Internal, the law of correspondence says as within, so without. So then if I'm dirty on the inside, well, Linnell, what about these evil folks, this, that, and the other? You can still hold a frequency of wealth and be evil. What I'm afraid of is that folks who are evil are actually using the laws in ways that good folks can't even access them, because they've been told, don't mess with that. Don't play with that. I don't know about that. And it's actually God's law. Well, I ran out of time, but I hope that was enough. I hope and pray that was enough. And I hope that this gives you what it is that you need. You know, at my gift to you on my birthday, to take it to another level. Through wisdom is a house built, and by understanding is established, and by knowledge shall the chambers be filled with all precious and pleasant riches. By knowledge. What are you giving your time to? Man. I love you guys. I promise I do. Sorry for the phone calls I didn't get to. I had to keep my promise to teach on wealth. I hope this made a difference for you. I hope that my birthday weekend celebration has also sourced you in some capacity and in some way. I'll be back September 13th. We go into part two of the family series, 10-part series. Don't miss next week. Got a phenomenal compilation on that was supposed to play last week. We're going to play it next week. We got some great compilations that'll get you set and ready for September 13th when I return and we start dropping this family knowledge, which, by the way, is all about money. I love you guys. I promise I do.

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6: 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The city of Chicago's up to $190 million that we have given back to African Americans. Who does that? 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

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So call us at 773-591-1690, 773-591-1690, if you care to, or you can check us out on Facebook. I think you just type in WVON, and I'm not quite sure how it works, but I think you Facebook. People know how to do that. So, yeah, I got a lot of things to talk about. I did listen to Operation Push yesterday, and Youssef, I mean, he is just fantastic. You know, I don't think I've ever met Youssef. Or maybe once he had a show on 53rd Street. After he got his, beer concession or franchise or something. But he is fantastic. He is really, you know, and he's a historian also, like Jesse Jr., and told, talked about the slave trade and how slaves came to the South America and Central America long before they came to this, to the North American continent, and how we have to enfranchise ourselves. And, you know, just can't depend upon other people to do it for you. We have to do it ourselves. I always listen to that on Saturday mornings. Also heard some friends of mine on the station last week. George Daniels, I guess George got a big, you know, George's record shop, and he got an award, I guess, from Linwood. And George and I go back to college together back in 1965. We were in college together, so George and I have been friends a long, long, long time. And then I heard LaDonna Tittle on the show the other day, and I guess she was on LaDonna's show, and I saw LaDonna later in the day. But LaDonna and I go back to college, back to 1965. She went to Dunbar, I went to Phillips, but we were friends. I went to night school, day school, and of course LaDonna did for me. I produced a play at the DuSable Museum for colored girls who considered suicide when the rainbow was enough. And LaDonna was one of the colored girls, along with Bonnie DeShong and Troy Tyler. Yeah, we had a great show at the DuSable. And so I heard her on the radio, an old friend of mine. And, you know, and I told you about the show I'm getting ready to do at DuSable October 23rd and 24th, kind of like a Cotton Club, Apollo Theater combination. I'm trying to get this gospel artist. Her name is Anita Wilson. I was unfamiliar with her, but they say she's fantastic. So we're going to have like a gospel show, a talent show. And we got a Cab Calloway impersonator, Heidi Minnie the Mooch. Yeah, he's gonna do so. Yeah, so put that on your calendar, October 23rd, 24th. And went to a couple of parties yesterday. A guy named Rel went to Wendell Phillips, super athlete, great guy. He could play football, baseball, basketball, everything. I had a little picnic yesterday over there on Lake Park Avenue, and then went to Gary Harris. You know, many of you know Gary Harris, who's on the air here. He had a party, and you walk in, they give you a glass, and I teasingly said, well, I only drink Dom Perignon. And the waitress said, well, that's what we've got, Mr. Borges. He must have had 100 bottles of Dom Perignon, and they cost like $300, $350 a bottle. And he never ran out, I tell you. Great food, met some people, he's a very special person. So if you have any extra money, invest with him. I think you won't be unhappy. Great. I saw Perry Small was there, and I took her to a car at the, well, not a car, her Uber at the end, and we had, she was quite entertaining. And I had a good time. And Perry sat in for Ken Duncan the other day, and she really enjoyed being back here at VON. So she said, well, you know, Ken doesn't want to do it, I'll handle it.
So yeah, she really enjoyed that. So just thought I'd share some things with you that you know, social things before we get into politics and all that business. And big party today for Eric out on the DuSable. You know, there's like that little depressed area by the DuSable Museum up there, like 56th and Stony. Get a chance, come on by. I know Mansong probably will probably be there, some of the other people. But hey, we're going to have a good time over there. So come on over there this afternoon. Should be a really good time. I saw a Hunter Biden on Bill Maher's show. You know, Bill Maher, real time. And Hunter was very impressive, I have to say that. I kind of had negative things about him when they said Hunter Biden. But guy is really impressive. And they talked about things. He's been, you know, 8 years sober. He said, yeah, I was a crackhead. I was this, I was that. So it just goes to show you what you can do. You know, you can make up your mind. I'm not going to be an alcoholic anymore. I'm not going to be a crackhead anymore. I'm not going to do this, that. Some of the bad things that we do that, you know, things that seep into our lives, you can straighten up. And Hunter was, he's I don't know if he's got any ambitions to do anything, but he's very impressive. Yeah, things going on that, you know, I know people are upset about Debbie Wasserman Schultz, and it looks like she's won the primary down there in Florida. And, you know, it's a shame. It's like a congressperson can run. You know, the Constitution says you can run. You don't have to live in the district in which you run, actually, and at least not in Illinois. And I think it's federal. So a person who is a congressperson can be from Cairo, Illinois, at the tip of Illinois, and run here in Chicago for Congress. Normally, somebody's going to consider you a carpetbagger or something like that if you try to do that. But it's unfortunate that, you know, it's kind of a black district, or I'll say majority black, at least 40% black in that district. But we can't seem to get it together. You know, they couldn't agree on who was going to represent the black population, constituents, and what happened? She won the primary, and I guess we got to get behind her. But it's just a shame that happened. So, but we can't say, well, I'm angry now, I'm going to vote for the Republican, or I'm going to stay home. You know, she was in my estimation, she was a piss poor chairman of the Democratic National Committee at one point. She was. But, you know, people, we got to get together. You know, if we want to really win a district like that, and we have a majority or a plurality black population, then, you know, let's not be crabs in the barrel. Let's work it out. But, you know, that's what happened on that front. And it's unfortunate. I don't know what's going to happen throughout the nation. They said it was a poor voter turnout. So what's wrong with us? I mean, as Youssef was talking about, let's enfranchise ourselves. You know, let's not be stupid here. Let's not. There's some guy named Andre called the other day. I was listening to him talking to Shalim, I guess, and he was saying, you know, there's a time for everything, even biblical terms. There's a time to reap, time to sow, time to kill, time to whatever, and a time for reparations. And maybe this is not the time. And, you know, he was making, you know, a lot of sense. You know, sometimes we can't just say, I'm going to stay home unless they say they're going to give us reparations. Or I'm going to stay home because I don't know who to vote for. People, let's be smart about these things. Now, I wonder, and I just saw this just came up, New York Times, said that Jared Kushner, who is not an employee of the United States government, you know, he's Trump's emissary to the Middle East or what have you, because he's working out deals for the president personally, no doubt. So he meets with Hakeem Jeffries. I just saw that just came up. So what was that all about? I mean, a couple of weeks ago, they met in secret, in private, don't want to talk about it. So what? I mean, is Trump like getting concerned that we might take the House of Representatives and start some investigations into his conduct?
if we do take control, the first thing we have to do, of course, is to address this affordability problem that we're having in the country. That's got to be the first thing to address. And then, you know, there's time, but we need to go after this president and Todd Blanche and all these other people that have committed some misconduct, some dastardly deeds. You know, what's going on with that, Hakeem? Just curious, just asking. I hate to things in secret like this, like Trump and Putin met for 2 hours. Nobody, we don't know what happened. No transcripts, nothing. I don't know what's going to happen with that. Trump with his tariffs, he's continuing with his tariffs. Now, Canada, we get like 70%. Canada sells 70% of their product to us. 70% of things we get from Canada, of their exports. Now, he wants to get into a war with Canada. And Canada's prime minister, he's no joke. He's no joke, and he doesn't seem to be afraid of Trump at all. And what's happening, these countries are beginning to realize we don't need America anymore. We don't need to buy our armaments from America. We don't need to get this or soybean or corn or beef or whatever. And they will look elsewhere. And once you lose a client, a customer, it's hard getting that customer back. They may look elsewhere. And he's just headed on a track to hurt our economy, if not destroy it. But he'll have his money. And he's punishing people. Look at what he's doing to Eric Swalwell. Yeah, he's got some charges against him for, I guess, some sexual harassment. A former congressman out there in California who was running for governor, who was the front runner. And now the FBI's come in, grabbed all of his, his computers, phone, this, that. And I forgot, I had a client, and we were in bankruptcy court. And he was involved in this bank in Bridgeport where even Daly's nephew went to jail for a minute. But yeah, they come in and they take your phone, they take your computer, they take all your electronic. It's brutal. Maybe he had it coming, but not like this. There's some revenge factor there that Trump is weaponizing the Justice Department. And look at what he's doing to Dory Miller. I guess his real name is Doris Miller. In 19, when Pearl Harbor was attacked December 7th, 1941. I mean, all these flights of Japanese planes came in. They even had some little small miniature submarines. And Dory Miller was just a mess cook. You know, in back in those days, in the Navy, especially the Navy. They didn't train all the black sailors in using weaponry. You know, you're a cook, you just went to cook school, and that's all you got to know. You know, nowadays you go to basic training, everybody gets to, learn how to use a weapon. Then you specialize. So Dory Miller, they get attacked. I mean, torpedoes, everything. The ship is blowing up. Ship eventually sank, and he wins the Navy Cross. I mean, he went to save the captain, who I think eventually died. They give the pharmacist, who was kind of aiding, gave him the Congressional Medal of Honor, and didn't give Dory got the third highest medal, the Navy Cross. They elevated that to be the second highest, but at that time it was the third highest medal. And Admiral Nimitz, who ran the Navy, I mean, he pinned it on him. And now Trump wants to rescind that. The Navy decided to name an aircraft carrier after this black man who shot down some of the Japanese planes. He tended to the captain and other men carried, because he's big, he's a big brother. And he took care of so many people to the point that a number of the officers said, this guy was so outstanding, we have to celebrate and honor him for his acts of gallantry and bravery and valor and so forth. And they were going to name an aircraft carrier after him.
you know, a Gerald Ford type aircraft carrier, one of the most, you know, the most modern. Well, Trump doesn't want that. Now Trump, they want to rescind that and put his name on the aircraft carrier. So don't you see what he's doing here? How he's just trying to erase our history. You know, here was a man, he was the first black person to receive that. You know, between 1941 and 1945, no soldiers, no Marines, no sailors received the Congressional Medal of Honor in those 4 years during the war. Zero. I think one guy won it posthumously. Nothing. They don't want to honor us for our service to this country. You know, I was in Vietnam 68, 69, and in 1969, my captain put me in for two Bronze Stars, Bronze Star for Valor. You have two levels of Bronze Star, one for Valor and one for what's called Meritorious Service. And it was a ceremony. A general came out, tended on me, you know, saluted me. I saluted him, blah, blah, blah. And that was only one of the things that I had done in Vietnam. I mean, I went and got soldiers. I went down in a gully, got a guy and dragged him up to safety. I crossed rice paddies to rescue a brother who'd been shot in the foot. I did a lot of things, but they would just ignore it. And then finally they said, well, I guess we got to give Borges something. You know, it should have been a Silver Star at least. But they ignore what we do and what we've done in military, in combat. And

0: from Adam. And he later came to me that night and said, I'm sorry I yelled at you. I heard you when it went down. The guy said, yeah, but he didn't put me in for a medal. Saved the guy's life. He'd been shot 3 or 4 times, sniper. He survived. But they don't, they ignore our contributions to this country in military and inventions and whatever, social, cultural things. They want to ignore us. And if they erase things, they erase people. As I said to you, Hitler burned the books. He burned the liberal books, the books written by Jews. He burned them. They had bonfires all over the universities and so forth. They're trying to burn and destroy or destroy any history that we have. And Hitler burned the books. And then guess what else he burned? He burned the people. He burned the bodies. He put them in ovens. Some people think, well, you know, Ernesto, that's what you talk about. You know, you're always Trump bashing. Somebody sent me a letter this past week. And he sent me a bunch of, he sent me a little thing that said, sticker that said Trump 2028. And a little note, little card. And he sent me a bunch of lottery tickets. And I took them, you know, just to see. I said, is this guy trying to, you know, buy some lottery tickets? And most of them were losers, but there was one for $50 that maybe he didn't check properly. So I want to thank you, Anonymous, Mr. Anonymous, for the $50. I really appreciate that. I bought a nice lunch for myself and my my partner with that $50. So check those bad lottery tickets you think, those losers as you are, that you thought you sent me in the mail. But you know, there are people that just don't understand until maybe it's too late. But yeah, it's unfortunate. I formed this new law firm called Lawman Legal Group, and so you know, because I was one of the top bankruptcy attorneys in the country. When the law changed in October of 2005, I filed more cases than any law firm in the United States, the entire United States, during that month, the month of October 2005. And I filed just over 100,000 bankruptcies for people and helped them to save their homes and get them out of debt and stop garnishments and everything else. So, you know, there's no reason for anybody, especially any of our people in our community, to go elsewhere other than to come to my law firm. And I advertise under the name of Bill Busters and, of course, my name. But I now have a firm called a Lawman Legal Group, and you heard the commercial at the beginning. And so we're handling other areas of law, and I got some really competent people handling non-bankruptcy. So we have the bankruptcy portion, and we have other areas of law that we practice in. So we're, we got some personal injury cases. We've got a workers' comp. We've got a lot of, stay out of probate court. I got some cases in probate with guardianships and executorships and decedent's estates and all of that. But also trust. If you need a living trust, you need a revocable trust, irrevocable trust, land trust. We do all of those things also. So give us a call. I got a new phone number, which is 844-939-1800, Lawman Legal Group. Again, it's 844-939-1800. And see the me or Ashley Mays, who was my partner, made her a partner. And we, we're on it. So give us a call. And I want to be known as the Lawman. Anyway, let's get to our Eunice, because we have not talked to her. And I think we missed her last week or something. Good morning, Eunice.
1: Good morning, Mr. Borges. How are you?
0: Good. How are you?
1: Well, I'm suffering with allergy, but I'm making it anyway.
0: Yeah, how's that?
1: Right. Youssef is a very impressive young man, and also the other brothers. And yeah. I'm looking forward to see you at PUSH at least once a month, okay?
0: Okay. I'm going to come, and I'm going to surprise you and show up.
1: And I would like to say this with all the churches in Chicago.
0: Uh-huh.
1: There is no way PUSH should not be filled on Saturday. It's only a few hours of your day. We need to support our own organization.
0: Yeah.
1: And I'd like to say this. You know, I told you that I have gotten all that mail from the Trump folks for a long time.
0: Really?
1: Now I'm getting Dunkin'

0: donut gift cards at $15, and they work. So I've given them to my kids.
1: They work, huh? Oh, good.
0: Yeah, they
1: good,
0: work.
1: Good. It's
0: I
1: too bad we don't own the Dunkin' Donuts.
0: That's but I give them away. So I say someone has nothing to do but sit around and do things like that.
1: Yeah.
0: They sent me Mother's Day cards. Nice one, but I don't need their mail. Thank you so much.
1: Yeah, thanks. Thanks, Janice. Maybe they'll give you a good lottery winner. I went to get a lottery ticket the other day, and I said, anybody hit that $1 million? He said, yeah, somebody hit that, man. And he said, I think there was only one winner. Oh, my God, it's a lot of money. But thanks again for that lottery ticket you sent me there, Trumpster. Yeah, and I've got to try to make it over there to push. I mean, the whole family, just Jackson family, just extraordinary people. And I just wasn't that familiar with Yousef until he took over. But he's an amazing guy. And certainly Jesse and Jonathan and the daughters and Jackie and everybody, the whole family. Brenda, you're on the Borges Report.
2: Brenda, good morning.
1: Good morning.
2: Good morning. I like to say thank God for Jesse Lewis Jackson.
1: Absolutely.
2: Because he would be over there helping the people in Gary, Indiana.
1: Yeah.
2: He would have the food trucks over there. He would have stuff packed up for these people. Thank God for Jesse Lewis Jackson. Yes. Where's your governor at? Where's your people are here in Illinois suffering? Where is the relief for these people?
1: Yeah, I don't know if, you know, they've got a budget in FEMA. I don't think FEMA's kicked in.
2: I don't care what they have. Our people are suffering. Our people are suffering. We don't need to hear about no Hunter Biden. That drug addict can get the proper care.
1: Mm-hmm.
2: His daddy is rich.
1: Mm-hmm.
2: His daddy cried for him and begged. If you would do that, if you guys would do that for your kids, the ones that's on drugs, and the ones that's out there doing wrong, if you treated your children the way that man cried on the phone for his son, do you know where we would be at?
1: Well, are you blaming Biden? Or are you blaming?
2: I'm not blaming nothing. I don't want to hear about no Hunter Biden.
1: Oh, okay.
2: That's what I'm saying.
1: I'm saying it's an example. Somebody who's cleaned up. Somebody who's clean. What I was referring to was people who clean up. You know, that's all I meant. You know, I'm not praising him. I'm just saying
2: I'm
1: that
2: I'm not talking
1: you can,
2: about no cleaning. He can clean up. He got the best of his care.
1: Yeah, okay.
2: He can clean up anytime
1: right.
2: he wants to.
1: Okay.
2: A
1: lot of us can.
2: Man's son get on drugs. But you know what? Y'all go take care of the people that's out there starving and don't have lights. Go get your governor to get the people in Illinois to go out there and help them people, please.
1: Okay. All right. Thanks, Brenda. Appreciate
2: Thank
1: it.
2: You.
1: Thank you. Yeah. No, I wasn't here to... Praise Hunter Biden. He's lived, and first thing he said is, I've lived a very privileged life. And a lot of people, I grew up with some very privileged people and who went to great schools and great educations, and a lot of them just turned out to be duds, just nothing. And, you know, it's something, it's just when I was at Gary's house yesterday and he was talking about, I didn't go to fancy school. I went to Chicago State. I went here, I went there, I went to junior college. And I went to junior college also. I guess LaDonna Tittle and I went to junior college, the city college. George Daniels and I did. And I went to Northern Illinois and Southern Illinois. You know, I mean, my brother went to Yale, but medical school. But, you know, you can go to an average school. Maybe not an Ivy League school and maybe not lab school and Francis Parker and all that, you know, if you apply yourself. And then, you know, the thing is, I used to be a criminal defense attorney, and I've seen guys get hooked on drugs and trying to make money and just become addicts and so forth. And I've seen people very close to me. And so when you clean up your act, you know, something, you know, it's still good. It's still good whether you were privileged and you clean yourself up or whether you grew up in the gutter and all your relatives were druggies. So I salute people that are able to clean themselves up and make themselves into productive citizens. And I don't want to condemn anybody who does that. You know, I think we should salute everyone. Some, it's much more difficult for others. You know, I remember they used to have this show called something about they put them in. And I've had friends who've gone into therapy and they've gone into these nice, I have a friend who lives out in California. And he went, his people put him in an exclusive club that, you know, movie stars and all that go to. But he cleaned up his act like 20 years ago. And he was strung out. He was strung out. And whether you go to one of those really nice places or you go to the little facility, you know, in the hood, if you can clean up your act, I salute you. So that you know, that's how I feel about that. Cliff, you're Cliff.
3: Thanks for taking my call.
1: Good.
3: I understand what Sister Brenda is saying, so much respect to her. And also with that lottery ticket, that was funny. And then and then you made some good points too about they erase and ignore everything we do. But listen, I'm going to revisit what I brought up last week in terms of voting. And you put so much emphasis on voting, and we should.
1: Yeah.
3: So my challenge to you was if Donald Trump switched parties, became the
1: I got that. I would vote for the lesser of the two evils. That's what I would do.
3: Okay, no, wrong answer. Wrong answer.
1: Okay, tell me what the right answer is.
3: And I'm glad, Brother Andre, you brought that up with Brother Andre in terms of reparations.
1: Right.
3: We cannot wait for Black Republicans or the Republican Party to talk about reparations because they won't. Even with Byron Donald mm-hmm. and his primary win, mm-hmm. he ain't going to talk about reparations.
1: Okay.
3: And then we need Blacks. So Pritzker's not going to talk about reparations because the Democratic Party has brought that up yet.
1: Did Obama talk about reparations?
3: No, he didn't.
1: Okay.
3: You know, exactly. So the Democratic Party has not brought up, and Black leadership has right. not brought up. So the power and the solution is in grassroots Black. So what you do in this case, you exercise your right to vote, right? But you do a write-in. We have 50 million Blacks, now 40% of the population. So you take a stand collectively, which is not true, which is not going to happen. But just hypothetically speaking, if 50 million Blacks were to go to the polls and write in reparations, what that's
1: not 50 million Blacks in the country, not 50 million that can vote or 50 million registered.
3: Well, I'm just using that number. Yeah. We're 40% of the population, okay? Just say, just stick with me for a minute. If we were to do that, would that send a message to the Republican and the Democratic Party?
1: You don't have time for a message. You got, thanks, Cliff. You have an election coming up. You don't have time to send a message. And write-in candidates, you name one write-in candidate that has ever won any race anywhere. Write-in candidates do not win elections. They just don't. You can't name anybody that ever won an election of any substance as a write-in candidate. Maybe at your board meeting, you know, in your condo association or homeowners association, maybe that. But you don't win elective office with write-in candidates. And you want to make a statement, you have to be smart about this. You have to understand that we are in a binary system. It's either Democrat or Republican. And we want to encompass the Democratic Socialists of America and try to bring them in. Fine. But third party candidates don't win elections. And you can't say, well, we made a point and Trump is elected or J.D. Vance is elected. But boy, we made a point. People don't even vote as it is the way they should. And a write-in candidacy is destined to fail. You got to be smart. You'll never get power with a write-in candidate. And if you have one in 2028, well, we got 10,000, we got 10 million Blacks who voted for a write-in candidate. And guess what? J.D. Vance won. Or Trump Jr. won. Well, we made a point. You got to do more than just make a point. You got to go to win. To win. That's what's important. Randy. Randy, you're on the Borges Report.
4: Yes. Good morning.
1: Good morning.
4: Mr. Borges, I appreciate your patience. You have the patience of Job. Really. I don't know how you do it. I'll talk about it. It's like some people wake up and they eat some, you know, from some funny crackers or something like that. Well, silly crackers or something like that. I appreciate Mrs. Eunice as always. Much respect to her. She's a good person. I agree. People should join and get involved with Operation Put. They've done so much work in the past 50 some years since they've been operating, as well as also the UNIA and the CPAC, civilian police, as well as all the different groups that are trying to empower our community. As a matter of fact, I'm going to check and see if my membership is up to date of Operation Push. And also, I got to make sure I give some more money and resources to the UNI. But there, I just want to say and respond, you know, no disrespect to the sister and others, about Gary. There are brothers and sisters from Chicago that went over to Gary. And as a matter of fact, there are people who have been taking food and supplies and et cetera over there. I saw that on YouTube they have postings of it, and they need assistance. The problem is the failure of the federal government to provide the resources and stuff like that, because they call themselves punishing Gary, Indiana, because of whatever. They did not support Donald Trump. I call him Trump the chump. And so we have to be quite clear. And also, Cliff, you know, I agree with Brother Cliff sometimes with many instances, but I think he got a little carried away. You know, you have a right to your opinion, your views, Attorney Ernesto, as well as others and stuff, and then you cannot just impose your views. If you don't, and I'm a part of NCOBRA and the reparation group of different organizations over the years, and he's incorrect there, and our people have received reparations right here in Evanston, Illinois. Sister Robin Ruth Simmons, as well as other groups, whoever, have been quite effective in helping to pass reparation legislation, as well as other groups throughout the nation. Even a group in California, they have a group in Maryland that also are pressuring the government to not only just look at reparation study, but also make sure that our people are compensated and receive some kind of support as relates to reparations. So he's incorrect. You got to do a little deeper research, Brother Cliff. And plus, your attorney, you are on top of stuff. I appreciate much what you're doing. I'm looking for your books, for your the books about your life, memoirs. I'm serious. I'm serious. Yeah. You write that third. You got a friend of Third World Press. I'm looking for your book. I will help you with the research, but I won't keep you. But okay. Give much respect to the brothers and sisters in Gary. Take care of yourself. Thank you. Good work.
1: Thank you. Thank
4: Take
1: you.
4: Care really. Now.
1: Yeah. Thank you. Yeah. I mean, I don't know if you know the sister talked about having Pritzker to take Illinois money to pay. To help out people in Indiana. You got people in Illinois that may not like that, taking Illinois money to give to another state. That should be a federal function, and a state and federal state of Indiana and the federal government. I don't think it's fair to jump on Pritzker to say, why aren't you using Illinois money to help out people? And, you know, I'm all about helping people. But I don't know that you can do that, Paulette. I don't know that you can take, it may be illegal to take Illinois state money and give it to another state. I understand you can, you know, send fire department, this, that, to help out. And they do that all the time. But I don't know to what degree you can do. But, put this on Trump. Put it on Trump. This is where it needs to lie. You know, you're getting rid of FEMA or cutting FEMA's budget and all of that. That's where we have a problem. Punishing California when they had tragedies out there, not helping them out. You know, even though California contributes most of the money for to the federal government from the taxes imposed, federal taxes imposed upon the residents of California, in New York and California that are Democratic states that he ignores. He even ignores the Republican states. He ignores everybody but himself. David, you're on the Borges Report.
5: Hey, good morning. Mr.
1: Morning. Boy. Morning.
5: Yeah. I hear that the United States of America, we have a debt of $40 trillion or something like that.
1: $40 trillion.
5: Do you know who are our debtors that we owe that money to? Do you have any
1: Some
5: idea?
1: You mean creditors?
5: Yeah,
1: we're the debtor. China is a big one. I would say China's probably the main one. I mean, they could try to cash in and then we'd go bankrupt. So, just like some of these banks and the run on the banks they had in the Depression in 1929 and other depressions in the 1890s, they had another one. But, the economics of it gets a bit complicated. And what does it really mean? Some people say it doesn't mean a damn thing. Trump is running it up while he puts money in his pocket. But, okay, thanks, David. Brother Chris, you're on the Borges Report.
6: Good morning, Brother Borges. How are you?
1: Good. How are you?
6: Good. Shout out to the WVON family. And instead of naming a carry after Trump, we should give them a medal for hiding in that catering truck when the young lady,
1: Natalie Harp.
6: Yeah. And I hope our soldiers remember the mission and don't adhere to illegal orders in the way they were suffering in Iran.
1: Yeah.
6: Mental illness, lack of food, the lack of lighting.
1: On the Abraham Lincoln.
6: Toilet flushing. And I thought they destroyed their military in June of the other year, and they're able to rebuild so quickly. And Iran, the strait is not open, and they're actually kicking our ass, and we're running out of ammunition, Brother Boyd. Just thank you for taking my call.
1: Yeah, you're right. I mean, we're running out of ammunition. Especially, you know, when you're spending millions of dollars on some anti-missile system, and they've got, or anti-drone, and they've got a $30,000 drone, and you're spending $5 million on something to take it down, and giving Israel, you know, for their super dome, how many missiles are they using, Patriot missiles and the like, to shoot down a $30,000 drone, or maybe even $10,000 drone? Who's going to win that war? So, you know, he's depleting our stockpile. Nobody talks about that. His focus is the big, beautiful ballroom. The big, beautiful ballroom while people are starving in Indiana. People down in Puerto Rico are catching hell. He's hurting the people in Cuba. All of these disasters that are occurring, they need help from the federal government. State government doesn't have that kind of, you know, the state government has, Tommy, I see you dropped off. I don't know. I was getting ready to take your call. And anybody else who wants to call in, please do. We freed up some of the lines. But the state government, the states have budgets that they have to live within. They got to live within their means, you know. The federal government can print up money anytime they want. They can just print money at will and help people out and help, people who've suffered tragedies and so forth. The state only has so much. They have a finite number of dollars, period. So you can't just spend that without considering the ramifications of using our money. So don't, you know, let's get on who the real problem is, the federal government. And guess who the federal government is? Tommy, you're on. Borges. You're on the Borges Report, Tommy. Yeah.
7: First of all, good morning, Mr. Borges, and especially to all those that have called. Unfortunately, see, when you respond to individual events and forget the collective overview out of all of it, see, all of this stuff, Mr. Borges, everything down from them giving Stephen A. Smith an award, knowing what his response would be. These conversations that we're having, where individuals are constantly telling individuals that, hey, wait a minute. Like Andre said so eloquently, I don't think I've heard anybody explain it any clearer than the way the man explained it. I'm talking about the whole 100, not all of it. Yeah. I mean, there are certain things that come from the callers of WBON, like Brother Patat calling in, and you could feel this man's pain. That will cause individuals of principle to stop and say, hey, wait a minute. This is something that we all ought to be taking a serious look at. And so as I close, we should not be in a situation right now where you got to beg and plead and do everything to even get an individual to understand you don't even know about Dory Miller. He was the personal. I'm going to say this for the last time, people. He was not a damn cook. He was the personal attaché to the captain of that destroyer. And keep in mind, people, to this day, no black man commands nothing in the United States Navy. And the last one that's best of all is that they trained the black airmen right out there at the naval base and stuff. Their damn planes is all out there in Lake Michigan, and not one of them flew nothing. Find that. Goodbye.
1: Goodbye, Tommy. Okay, I got a number of comments from some of the Facebook people. Indiana can take care of Indiana. Illinois governor definitely took the immigrants from Texas, and if he could have helped those people, he can help the black people in Indiana. Trump and Elon Musk decimated FEMA. Somebody said, Pam, where are you, Pam? Thanks, Tommy. People are calling in. But, you know, you can't just take Illinois money and use it on another state. I mean, you got people who are opposed to that. And it's not the responsibility. If you want to do it on your own, that's fine. But I don't know that it's legal to do that. Kevin, you're on the Borges Report.
8: Good morning.
1: Good morning.
8: Yes, I want to commend you on building a bigger business, going into a different part of law. And
1: thank you.
8: Mm-hmm. Yes, you're very welcome. And then your statement about the two-party system, you explained it. I couldn't imagine anybody explaining it any clearer than you do. Two-party system. Nobody has ever won anything on a third-party anything, just like you said.
1: Right.
8: You explained it beautifully.
1: Oh, thank you. Thank you. Yes. Yeah, I've appreciated it. Okay, thank you, Kevin, unless you had something
8: All
1: else
8: right.
1: to say. Yeah, I mean, it just doesn't work. I mean, you can be a spoiler. Look at what Ralph Nader did to Al Gore. Ralph Nader ran for the presidency in Florida. He took enough votes away from Al Gore that allowed Bush to get elected. What did he achieve by doing that? Making a point? Making a point, and then we got Bush in. He wasn't the worst guy in the world, not even compared to Trump. I don't believe 9/11 would have happened if Al Gore had been the president. I really don't. You know, and when we got hit 9/11, Bush didn't know what the hell to do. But what happened? Ralph Nader. You know, this woman, the Green Party, took votes away from Hillary. And what happened? We got Trump. Third parties just don't work in this country. It's not set up for that. And write-in candidates, that's not even third party. A write-in candidate is even different. You're going to get even fewer votes than, say, the Green Party would get. You know, I mean, they don't get significant votes. A write-in candidate, and some people write in a Mickey Mouse. I've seen that. I've worked for the election board. Some people will write in Mickey Mouse. Donald Duck. Linda, you're on the Borges Report.
9: Yes. I just love listening to this program every week.
1: Oh, thank you.
9: God, yes.
1: Thank you, Linda.
9: And yes, you're welcome. And with Charlie Kirk, what Trump did with him and honoring him and had being on his wife's podcast is about taking on his constituency, because it takes the young people to really have a revolution, and he's taken all of those young people on. He's mm-hmm. also building more facilities for immigrants. Well, if you're getting them out of the country, why do you need to build more facilities? And I assert that down the road, he plans on putting us in there.
1: Absolutely.
9: Like he's taking that honor of naming of the ship from the brother. I'm telling you, we better wake up and smell the coffee. He's got a plan
1: Absolutely.
9: In place for us.
1: Absolutely.
9: That's my comment.
1: Thank you, Linda. You know, Linda sees what's happening. I see what's happening. November is going to be a disaster. We're 72 days away from that election. 72 days. And when you see what happens, you'll say, well, you know, some people are bored. Just all you do is just talk about, well, I'm trying to save our democracy. Yeah, you can talk about reparations, but you're not going to get that if you have no democracy. Even if the Democrats, if you don't get the Democrats at least control the House, and maybe one day we'll get the presidency back, and we can talk about reparations, and we can do some meaningful things to move in that direction. But you can't shoot yourself in the foot now and allow these Republicans. They don't care. They don't care about us at all. You know, I looked at some of the historical things. I looked at Thomas Jefferson. or on one of the historical channels, history channels. And, you know, he had, you know, Sally Hemings, and he was, you know, he had this thing going on with Sally, a sister. And Sally's mother was the concubine, if you will, of Thomas Jefferson's wife's father. Thomas Jefferson's wife was the half-sister of Sally Hemings, the aunt of Sally Hemings. No, the half-sister, half-sister. They don't care about us. And the more it'll hit you one day, and hopefully it just won't be fatal. But you have to understand, and people talk about the Democrats. We only have two choices here, folks. You're either with us or you're against us. Against us. What was your Willie? I think there was some, Real McCoys or something. He said, you with me or you're against me? Anyway, go ahead. Lawrence, you're on the Voice Report. Lawrence.
10: Hello.
1: Yes. Hey, Lawrence.
10: How you doing, man?
1: Good. Tell me about the bag.
10: Lawrence. Man, here's what I don't get, man. Look, how can you even mention the Democrats now? And they're not even in office, and we black people steadily calling up somebody we ain't never did. Democrats ain't never did nothing for them. I just don't get it, man. Yeah. What are these people doing for you? They're showing what they're doing for you.
1: No.
10: Erasing your
1: no.
10: history.
1: No.
10: Trying to take your civil rights away from you.
1: Yeah.
10: And you still can't see it. What's the problem, brother?
1: And people just don't, I don't know, they're just blinded. You know, and I'm glad you brought up something, because who initiated Social Security, which people depend upon? A Democrat, FDR, Franklin Delano Roosevelt. I mean, I think, and now Trump wants to change the name from Social Security to government assistance or something like that.
10: Yes,
1: and,
10: yes.
1: He wants to take the name social out of it because he wants to attack the Democratic Socialist Party. But that's a degree of socialism, Medicaid, a degree of socialism, Medicare, a degree of socialism. And so it's not the end of the world. And that's why he wants to remove that name from the Social Security checks and call it government assistance or something like that.
10: Well, here's the bad thing about it, brother. Just for us, some of us black people going against that. That's why I don't understand. I understand these white, but you got black people calling every day talking about Democrats and never did nothing for them.
1: Right.
10: And talking about marching. If it wasn't for marching, we wouldn't have no Barack Obama. We wouldn't have Jesse Jackson.
1: Yeah.
10: We wouldn't have none of that. But how can you even fix your mouth, man, and even say, Democrats end up doing nothing for you, man. Now you think about that.
1: It's nuts. And Lyndon B. Johnson, Mike, you're coming up. LBJ, I mean, he passed the Voting Rights Act, which they've got it now. You know, back the Civil Rights Act. He was a Democrat. He gave up the South. He said, I've lost the South forever, because he pressured them to pass those two bills. Mike, you're on quickly. Mike.
11: Yeah, good morning, Brother Borges. How you doing?
1: Good, good. How are you? Good.
11: Yeah, you know, I just tuned in and I just heard you responding to someone talking about a third party.
1: Yeah.
11: Black folks. Hey, why don't we start taking advantage, when we take full advantage of what we got now,
1: thank you.
11: Politically, then if that doesn't work out, then we can talk about a third party.
1: Right.
11: But until we get these knuckleheads talking about they're not going to vote, what has it done for us, until we get these folks active or out of here, I don't want to hear any nonsense about a third party.
1: Well, thanks, Mike. Yeah, you know, you've got to be smart about this. It might be a feel-good moment for you to say, oh, I voted for, I stayed home. Maybe you feel good about that. I don't know why you would. Or I voted for a third party. I feel good about that. And then guess who's still in power? These people who do not want us on the face of the earth. They certainly don't want us in this country. They let millions, hundreds of thousands of black people die over in Africa. What does that say to you? Doesn't that tell you something? When they got food right there on the port that has already been delivered and you won't distribute it, you'd rather see them die? Doesn't that tell you something? He wants to erase our history. He doesn't want to give us a great war hero. No black had ever won the Navy Cross when Dory Miller won that. No one. No Congressional Medals of Honor during World War from 1941 to 1945 given. One posthumously later. And we're some brave people. We can fight. We fought in the Civil War, the Revolutionary War, the Korean War. Anyway, don't get me started. Okay, Robert, thanks, buddy. Anyway, folks, on this August the 23rd, 2026, that's the way of the world on another edition of the Borges Report. See you next week. Love you.
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14: Yeah, well, thank you so much for having me.
13: So let's get started. Ty, what is mortgage pre-approval and why is it important to the home buying process?
14: Yeah, that's an excellent question. So just imagine you're about to embark on the exciting journey of buying a home. It's a bit like preparing for a big adventure. And one of the first things you need to do is to have a map that'll help you get there. So in the world of real estate, that map is your mortgage pre-approval. So what exactly is it? A mortgage pre-approval is essentially a document from a lender that says, hey, we're pretty sure we can lend you this amount of money to buy a house. It's based on the financial info that you provide, like your income, debts, and credit score. But it's not a done deal or a guaranteed loan offer. But it gives you a good idea of what you can afford, and it shows the sellers that you're serious about buying. So sellers often want to see this pre-approval letter before they even consider your offer, because it reassures them that they can actually get the financing, or that you can actually get the financing that you need. It's like having a golden ticket that lets you house hunt with confidence, knowing you're not just window shopping.
13: Now, how does mortgage pre-approval differ from pre-qualification and full mortgage approval?
14: Yeah, so a pre-qualification is like dipping your toes in the water. You give a lender some basic info about your finances, and they give you a rough estimate of how much house you might be able to afford. It's quick and easy, but it's not official. Pre-approval, on the other hand, is like diving in head first. 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It's the green light that says you're ready to close the deal and move into your new home.
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0: And good morning, good morning, good morning. This is your host, Dr. Terry Mason, the show, The Doctor in the House, heard right here on AM 1690 WVON every Sunday from 10 to 11. And we're always trying to bring more information, as WVON has always been doing, bringing information to our community that we can begin to use and improve our communities where we are. Joining me also today is Dr. Thomas Britt. He is a medical doctor. We are both classmates. We both went to the University of Illinois Medical School. Dr. Thomas Britt is a board-certified urologist. I'm the urologist. He is the radiologist. And so I'm very, very happy to have him joining with us today, and we'll have Steve Martin should be joining us soon. So, Thomas, are you there?
1: I'm here, Dr. Mason. How are you?
0: I'm doing fine. I'm doing fine, Dr. Britt. You know, we're here and getting ready to go. I think, and Steve is going to be joining us as we talk about the opportunities about what people need to do, students who are thinking about trying to go to medical school and what they should be thinking about way before medical school. So we want them just to have a bit, and we do a bunch of that with CPAS, creating pathways for academic student success. Because people, you know, Dr. Britt, I think I can probably speak for me and for you, because neither of us had any physicians, and I didn't have anybody with an advanced degree in my family. But they knew that they didn't have it, but they knew they wanted me to have it, and so we had to get it done. And I'm sure you probably have some of that in your background as well, Dr. Britt. And then I'll let you go ahead and talk about who you are and what you do, you know, right now.
1: Okay, you know, when we talk about, you talk about pathways for success, that's kind of a key word. What I'm a firm believer in is those people who have not really thought about what they want to do, those people who have given some thought about what they do, they just don't know how, and those who haven't done any of that. It's all about success at some point. It's all about exposure. You need to be exposed to good and wholesome things. We're exposed to a lot of things, but we should be exposed to good and wholesome things, and we should take homage with that. But what's just as important is you have to be exposed, but more importantly, you have to be supported. And so when you're exposed to good and wholesome things and you are supported and you have a supportive network, you have a great chance of being successful. So if I think about myself, I'm a physician, radiologist, and what was my exposure? What was my support? I have to go back in time, and I go back to a good friend of mine who met me at a place called the Topographical Research Center, and we sit in the front room waiting for someone to come and to get a tour. And Larry Mitchell's also named Yomo Mwesi. Most people know him as Yomo. And so we started talking about, what are you passionate about? What do you have? What do you really want to? What have you? What skills do you have? And so Yomo started talking about he had biological skills. Well, that was great. He liked biology. I didn't really like or dislike biology. I actually had a background in missiles. I served for 3 years in the United States Army, and my background was in missiles. I actually fixed a missile. It was a intercontinental ballistic missile. And also was armed with a nuclear warhead. That was my background. So I actually transitioned from being a person who fixed missiles in the European theater to I had some background in biology, but I was really not crazy about it. But I had some background in biology. And so he says, well, listen, one of the highest representations, highest thing that you can do in biology from my standpoint is to be a physician. And so we talked about it, and I said, you know what, I think I like that too. So he put the idea in my mind. So that's exposure. The idea was put in my mind. So the first thing I had to do if I wanted to be a physician, I had to go to medical school. I had to go to undergrad. I had to show that I had the acumen, show that I had the wherewithal to study biology, be proficient in biology, and do that. And so I went to medical school. He went to undergrad school, University of Illinois, and he went there as well. And we both majored in biological science. What we also did while we were in undergrad school is we formed an organization called Black Undergraduate Science Society. So the purpose of that was not for us to have parties. The purpose for that is some of us was real smart in various subject matters like biological science, like chemistry, organic chemistry, inorganic chemistry, and physics. And so we put together a group and call ourselves Black Undergraduate Science Society to support our notion of becoming physicians. And so that was very important. When it came time to apply for medical school, Larry Mitchell actually wrote my AMCAS form. He actually wrote my AMCAS form. He dictated my AMCAS form to Paul Larrieux of Larrieux Brothers. Used to have a paint shop over on 80-something and about 83rd and Cottage Grove. And Paul Larrieux typed it up. Larry Mitchell put a stamp on it and said, "Listen, you think you can mail this?" We went to the mailbox and mailed my AMCAS form. And so I started medical school. He was already in medical school. And so that's how it happened. That was my exposure. That was my key support. From medical school, I met someone else. His name was Dr. Henry Wiggins. Dr. Henry Wiggins. I met him through my affiliation with Student National Medical Association, and at the time, Cook County Physicians Association. Dr. Mason and I was both officers in the Cook County Physicians Association. And Dr. Wiggins impressed upon me about radiology. And so when he impressed me about radiology, he actually supported me. He supported my candidacy. He supported my application. He was the one who actually called me on the phone. He called me Tom. He said, "Tom, you in?" I said, "What you mean I'm in?" I said, "Well, you've been accepted to Mercy Hospital to be a radiology resident." In fact, I became the first black resident at Mercy Hospital for radiology. And so that's exposure, that's support. That's very, very key. And so, I mean, I can mention a lot of other names, and throughout the show, perhaps I will do that. Dr. Mason, I'm going to give it over to you right now, and I'm going to get a swallow of water, wet my throat, and see what you got to say.
0: Well, I think the thing that we need to know is that I think one of the things that you talked about was that motivation. You know, you had an idea, but you had the motivation, but you needed the technical things to get it done, which is what you just spent time talking about, getting it done, going through the steps, going through undergraduate school, obtaining, as I did, an undergraduate degree in biology, and then coming and being accepted at the University of Illinois, where we both met. In the early 70s, where we both met at the University of Illinois College of Medicine and became friends and been friends ever since then. One of the things I do want people to understand that this is a tremendous undertaking, and I'm grateful that we have programs called many programs away, but the one that we have that we work in a lot in, because we want to make sure, to talk to Britt's point, that that people are being properly advised and given, and also made sure they're put on the track to get, if there's a problem in terms of thing that they need to tighten up, that there's a way for us to do that. And that's what something called CPAS, Creating Pathways for Academic Student Success. It's another group that I'm involved with, and we'll have a show talking about that more at another time. But I want you to know that there are organizations out there, and both Thomas and I can go way, way back to people like Silas Purnell and all kinds of folks, but these were all parts of our support systems that not only saw us through the application process to get into medical school, but also the next phase, it was also to go ahead and make a decision about what we want to do, how we want to do it, if there's a specialty, what specialty that was going to be, and what you had to do in order to bone up to become one of those specialists. I decided, since I liked surgery, that I wanted to do urology. And urology is the urinary system. So kidneys, bladders, penis, prostate, testicles, all of that stuff was under the purview of urology. And kidneys too. And so got to be proficient in doing the treating those diseases. So it was really, really important. But the other thing, I'm going to go back to what Dr. Britt said, and that was about support. We had a great support, a self-support team that we put together, not only just the Joe Payne and some of the other support that we got to understand how we get through this, but more importantly, the upperclassmen came in, and they really helped us out, the Horace Smiths of the world. All these people came in, and we worked together. And so that's the one thing that we want to make sure you understand, and you must be prepared. And that's why with the CPAS, Creating Pathways for Academic Student Success, we are very much in trying to make certain that the students are as prepared as they can be, because if you want to get in, you want to stay in, and you want to stay in till you're finished, so you come out with your appropriate degrees. Is Dr. Martin on the line with us yet? Okay, he was going to be joining us, but he is one of the administrators at CPAS. I'm one of the members of the board, but it's a lot of work, but it can be done, and you can't be afraid of it. You just had to figure it out. You know, you can't eat the apple. I'm sorry, can't eat a piece of watermelon. You can get a piece through, but you can't eat the whole watermelon at one time. So you got to learn how to get through that. And I'm going to say, and Thomas will probably agree with this, that one of the biggest assets we had were each other. Because many of us, to Dr. Britt's point, my point, his point, we had come from different backgrounds, but most of us all very much rooted in the sciences. And to the credit of the upperclassmen, in other words, when we came in as freshman medical students, there were sophomore, junior, and senior medical students that were there that could help us understand the process so that you could go through this successfully. And they were the ones that kept us energized, as well as some of what we call the attendings. These are doctors that are finished. They've been out. They've been practicing. Many of them were people who took care of, like my children, Dr. Billy Wright Adams and Dr. Lowell Zoller, who took care of my children. But they also not only took care of my children, but they were also important to making sure that if there was some bit of encouragement, they made sure that happened. And, you know, somebody said you can't be what you can't see. And we needed to see people that look like us in positions. So it was really, really important. And if any of you have questions about what it takes, and I'm going to also send you to the CPAS website, Creating Pathways for Academic Student Success. That's what one of the things you need to do. Dr. Britt, are you back with me yet?
1: Yeah, I'm here. I'm back. I haven't gone anywhere. Okay. Still waiting on Steve to come in.
0: Yeah. Steven, are you there yet? No, not yet. All right. Well, anyway, I think Dr. Britt, between the two of us, we gave a pretty good outline about what needed to be done and the role that all of those things, I'm sure you heard all those, what they played, and not the least of which is that the support that we got from and I didn't mention that enough, the upperclassmen who were at the University of Illinois. And at the time we were admitted to the University of Illinois Medical School, we were among, I believe, one of the largest classes that they had. Is that right, Dr. Britt? I believe it was.
1: I think the only class that might have been larger than us when we came in might have been the University of Indiana University Medical School. I was recruited by them, but I chose to go to University of Illinois. And Indiana University is very large.
2: Hey, good morning, Terry.
0: Hey, is that you, Steve?
2: Yes, that is. Good morning. Good morning, Tom.
1: Hey, Steve, what's going on?
2: Good.
0: Well, you know, I put in the first part of the intro for CPAS, so people would know, and what we do, and I'm going to let you take it there from there, Steve, but it's an very important organization to help it, and we have some support from the state of Illinois to make sure that we have these this opportunity to help build the skills that students who are interested in medicine can actually begin to do that. So, Steve, I'm going to let you take it from there in terms of what is CPAS and how do people get involved.
2: Wonderful. Thank you, and good morning, everyone. Terry, thank you so much for talking about CPAS, which is the Creating Pathways and Access for Student Success Foundation. We are the successor of the Chicago Area Health and Medical Careers Program, so we've been around 47 years, and as our good physicians here on the call have indicated, they were in the first program, but then that led to CHAMPS, and then now we're here at CPAS, which we are focused on increasing the number of underrepresented students, particularly into the health professions as well as medicine. And so what we do is work with a variety of outstanding program partners to bring career exploration both in STEM as well as in healthcare, and then also bring the academic rigor that is so very much needed in terms of preparing phenomenal candidates for these professions. And it takes that kind of attitude and work from our young people to get ready for the academic journey that they're going to take. So if anyone wants to learn more about our programs, first off, our website is at www.cpasfoundation.org. That's one word, cpasfoundation.org. And you can learn all about our programming as well as contact us through the contact form. But some of the programs that I just want to highlight

0: takes our look, what it takes, and get a look at the medical school education. We have volunteer medical students that actually, for about roughly about 5 to 6 months or so, one Saturday a month, where we give that career exploration as well as scientific projects for our young people. And then we have our STEM Academy, STEM Scholars Academy, which is our premier program in our portfolio, which is been built off of the CHANCE program that takes rising sophomores out of high school, and we work with them for 3 years to partner with the parents, partner with their normal their high school to polish them to get ready. So we put in front of them college living. They live on a college campus. They get the academic rigor of having courses taught by college faculty. And and that goes through the summer as well as through the academic year. And so those are just some of the programs that we hope to make that impact to get our young people ready for that academic journey, Terry.
1: Hey, Steve, can you can you just go back a little bit for the listening audience? Can you explain what is STEM? Some people may not be aware of STEM, but this is where they need to excel in the STEM area. So can you just tell us a little bit more for the listening audience what STEM is?
0: Right, exactly. So, Tom, I was sitting here and say STEM is where they need – it's the profession, but where they need to excel. And I think both you and Terry will agree is reading and math. If they do not, if our young people do not have those foundations, they can't walk into the science, technology, engineering, mathematics, and medicine or health careers, professions, and that is STEM. And so we are about the work of working with our young people, partnering with our parents, and polishing these young people so that they are have the professional etiquette to communicate with professionals that they're going to network with, be informed about the academic transcript that they actually need, not only starting going into undergraduate, their undergraduate journey, but what it takes for those professional schools. A lot of folks, I think, Tom, you will sit there. I know working with you at Chicago State, we know that our young people, when they come to us, think they have the right coursework, but they wind up not having it because they weren't informed early enough. And that's where CPAS comes in, is that we want to be as Representative John Lewis would say, we were about the good trouble, about being an interrupter in their academic journey to sit here and say, you've got to finish calculus by high school. Your reading skills have to be well beyond your grade level to be prepared for the standardized testing that comes with STEM. And for our parents that need to know out there is that when we are excited about our young people saying they want to be a dentist, a veterinarian, a doctor, an engineer, an architect, that there is there's licensing testing all through their life. And that is standardized testing which goes back to having that reading and math foundation, which is so important to have algebra done in elementary school. Calculus done and seen in high school so that they see it again when they get to college, and that would be the foundation for performing well on these standardized tests. So again, let me just repeat where you can get more information. Go to our website, www.cpassfoundation.org. CPASS Foundation is one word. You put that in, you can learn more about our programs, about our blogs that talk about the journeys and what it takes. We even have podcasts where we've interviewed alumni to talk about their journey of becoming a STEM professional.
2: You know, I think that's critical, and I think Dr. Britt and I would both agree, because much of what you talked about is exactly what we did and exactly some of the things that were done that were ensured our matriculating into and out of the University of Illinois Medical School. And then, because that's only one part, because the next thing you have to decide is what kind of doctor you're going to be. And then there are a number of issues very consistent with what you've already said, Steve, and making sure that the students know. And, you know, just because

0: mother or father is not a doctor, don't mean you can't be. Just because your brother or sister do it doesn't mean you can't be. Just because your cousin didn't do it doesn't mean you can be. You can do it. You have to. We want you to believe enough in yourself, and you're going to give you. We're going to give you the tools that help you. It's not a walk in the park, but it, if you want it, it's work. And I'm going to leave Dr. Britt just.
1: No,
0: to give
1: you know, little, you know, Terry. Terry, on that note, yeah. One of the things that, as one of our board members, and Tom will know, and I'll go ahead and say the comment, is that we are unapologetic about not disguising what it takes to mm-hmm. our young people and to our parents. And you're correct. You don't need to be a STEM professional. That your motivation is to move your young person into these careers. But what you have to do is be involved. You have to be involved in seeing that great report, asking questions, and if you don't know those the answers to those questions, you can reach out to organizations like the CPATH Foundation. There are a lot of pathway program partners that we work with that can answer those questions, that can say, you know what, your young person is not tracking if they want to be this. And what also they need to understand, and one thing that has been shocking for the last few years for us, and I don't know if it's a product of pre or post-COVID, the effects on our educational system. But our young people, what math they're taking is not the math that you and I, all of us on this call, have taken, at particularly elementary and high school. If they're calling it differently, they need to be in actual courses called Algebra 1, Algebra 2, Geometry, Trigonometry, Calculus. None of this remedial or any of that. They need to be, and the parents need to demand that. Question the GPA. I have young people that are seeing homework for the first time in a pathway program. And they're coming out of high school. That cannot happen, because if we don't bring those rigors in that muscle to do the work, our journeys, as all of you know, I know my journey to my doctorate degree was 12 years. Terry, I don't know what you would say, or Tom, you would say, but this is not just show up and you get something and walk away. This is a commitment to both your professional life, but also giving back to your community in a real way. And so we just encourage right now our parents, it's just so important to get involved. If your young persons come to you and say, I want to be this, and pathway programs like us are here to answer those questions if you don't know.
0: Well, I think
2: you know what's
0: go ahead, Dr. Britt. Go ahead.
2: Yeah, you know what's important. You know, you said your journey was 12 years. I think Terry and my journeys were about 12, 13 years as well. But you know, and we say it's hard work. But I can say this, and you said it all the time too. Dr. Mason says to me all the time, audience, that he wouldn't take nothing for his journey. It was challenging, but we had fun. It's fun to don't know how to do something and then learn how to do something and become proficient at it. So when you become proficient at something you did not know previously how to do, and now you do know how to do, that gives you the idea that, you know what, I can take on this next challenge because I've done some challenges. It was hard, it was challenging, but it was fun. I learned it, I can do that, now I can do this. We have to believe that we can accomplish whatever we will. Some people say, up you mighty people, accomplish what you will. What you will is what you're willing to do. If you're willing to do the work, you can become whatever you want to become. But you have to be willing to do the work. If you know, Joe Payne, you mentioned Joe Payne. Joe Payne would always do an analogy between an athlete and a student. Students study. Athletes practice. Okay, and athletes who want to be one of the top athletes, they practice a lot. They're having fun. Is it challenging? Yes, it's challenging. You want to be the best, you have to train harder than all the rest. You have to work harder than all the rest. You have to work smarter than all the rest. But you can do this. And what's important about having classmates, upperclassmates, you see some people who've gone through the challenge, and they're still smiling and grinning. Some people say, well, these are nerds. Well, so what? They know what they're doing. You know, they exude pride, they exude confidence, they exude that I know what I'm doing. People, audience, we can do this. We have to say, yes, this is what I want to do. I'm willing to do the work, and let's go. Let's get about
1: you
2: it. You know, Tom,
1: I'll giggle just a little bit and say, you know, on my 12-year journey, the one thing that I would have loved to have, that I've learned is that as I went through that journey, I matured as a student, to your point about the practice. I just became a great student as I went on, and I wish I started there. But I was committed to your point, committed to the journey, and wanted to do it, and I wanted to learn and get better. But one of the things that I share with young people is that it's the people you meet along the way, like you say, upper and downclassmen. My mentors are so responsible for my academic journey, just like my parents are, just like my family unit and my family community is responsible for my degrees. I share my degrees with them. My mentors were just so critical in that. And I always tell my young people, thinking about the institutions that they're going to go to, is do not pick them necessarily for their name, per se. That was, you know, you can do that. It's fine. But really consider thinking about who's going to be your mentor, who's going to be your advisor. Now, that you may not know that at the advisory, at the undergraduate level. But as you move into those professional schools, it's just so important to have the right mentors. And so I just want to stop there and say that. And just along on, there's no difference. That student athlete, it's really, we are athletic in our books, Tom.
2: Yeah,
1: and so that's just the work we've got to do to be professionals. Because right now, also talking with our parents, is we were competing only with young people, our students within our country. It is now a global economy, and the competition for these professions is just intensive. And our young people, that our global competitors, are putting the work in. They're putting the time in. And so our young people here need to understand that. They need to know that. They need to be realistic about it as they approach that. So let me just repeat, if you want to learn more about the programs at CPAS Foundation, please visit our website, www.cpassfoundation.org. And Terry, as you know, one of the things that we have that's this, as we are in this space as the foundation, is we continue these conversations, not only on your radio show, but we also have an upcoming symposium where, Tom, we're in, our keynote speaker is Dr. Paulette Gillard, the president of Shaw University. And this year's 2026 symposium is talking about the campus educating the future health workforce from campus to career. And not only do we want Dr. Dillard to talk about what she's seeing on her campus and the students that are coming, but what it takes, because she's a biologist herself, what it takes.
0: And what hospital, Steve, or school? Because it's important that they know the school.
1: She's the president of Shaw University out of Raleigh, North Carolina, one of the many HBCUs out of North Carolina. And in fact, I believe it's the first HBCU in North Carolina. And so we're excited to have her. And joining Dr. Gillard on the panel will be President Z. Scott from Chicago State and Chancellor Juan Salgado from City Colleges. Because the foundation wants this conversation to be about making our young people aware. So we have students and parents and policymakers and community stakeholders and physicians and health folks and academic administration and present. But we invite, if you're interested in joining us, you can learn more about our symposium and join the wait list. The program is complimentary, but we do have a wait list. And you can get more information about our upcoming symposium, annual Pathways to Health Equity Symposium on October 3rd here in Chicago. 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So, Tom, yeah, it's just, you know, it's about continually having the honest conversations, raising the dialogue so that we need our young people to get these STEM jobs, these health professions, to come back to our community.
0: There's no question, and I want to go to Thomas, because we went through this whole process ourselves, And, you know, I didn't come from a background. My parents didn't even have a college degree. In fact, I'm not even sure that they had. And in fact, I know my mother didn't have a high school diploma. And I'm just saying that that's not a barrier. That's an incentive, because they were continuing to push, because they may not be able to read the books. They may not have been able to understand the things, but they knew, as the old folks used to, you had to get your lesson, boy. And if you didn't know Uru, they get to somebody, as we're doing now, from in a commercial way with the CPAS Foundation and other foundations. And Dr. Britt, the other thing that I want us to highlight, too, is the role that your peers play in your success. Because I'll chime in after you do, but the role that we were all at the University of Illinois, we probably met as a class, we're meeting all the time. So I'll let you take it from there, because there's some very good nuggets about the things that Steve is talking about, because you want to develop, you want to be part of that community. Go ahead, Dr. Britt.
2: Well, I think Steve hit on it. I hit on it before, and you hitting on it now. You know, your peers are also your support network. When you see upperclassmen who have done what you are trying to do, and they give you some pointers, that means a lot. But just seeing them and knowing that this is doable because they have done it. You mentioned you can't be what you don't see. But some people are self-starters. They can be whatever they want to be because they're self-starters. Most people are not self-starters, but to think if you're a self-starter and you also have their support, that means you're doubly ready to do what you have to do. And so the peer pressure to succeed is very important. In the athletic arena, the peer support to succeed, to win games, is very important. If you have peer support as a student to be the best pediatrician, to be the best radiologist, to be the best urologist, you're competing. It's good competition. It's that kind of good trouble that John Lewis talked about. People are supporting people, and they're pushing you to be the best. When Scottie Pippen was playing basketball with Michael Jordan, they were always in competition, but the competition made them better. So the competition as a student. When we were in school, we used to call each other and talk about phosphofructokinase. We talked about the rate-limiting step on the phone. When we were in the car, oftentimes we talked about the latest, but we also talked about those sciences, and we went through that stuff. It was fun to know what you're supposed to know. So the peer pressure to succeed is very important in athletics. It's extremely important in academics, extremely important in sciences. So I would strongly encourage people to don't be afraid to talk about what you're talking about. If you're going to be a physician, you talk about what physicians talk about. If you want to be an athlete, you talk about what athletes want to talk about. But they compete all the time. And some of them are competitive. You know, Michael Jordan don't like to lose a checker game. He don't like to lose in dominoes. He was competitive. He was always trying to be the best in whatever field of endeavor he was doing. And so we should be doing that in academics, in science, engineering, technology, so forth and so on. So just always try to be your best in whatever you're doing. Terry?
0: And, yeah, I think that that goes a long, long way. And realize, don't focus on what you don't have or you don't know that well. Focus on that only if you're going to do something about it and take advantage of the things that are out there. That's why CPAS is out there. And I'm going to let Steve get back to if there's a parent that's listening, because this is the way we get this done. We're not talking about what we think. We're talking about what we know. How do I know it? Because I didn't went through it. I grew up in Inglewood. My mother and father didn't even have college. Not college, high school degrees. So I'm just telling you that you can take your lemons and make a lemonade, or you can sit there and squeeze them and sit there with a sour face all the time. So
2: hold your point, Terry. Hold your point. Now, you mentioned that your mother, her academic preparation wasn't like yours. But Terry, this, and I'm tying you in too, Steve, didn't she ask you where was your homework? You had to do your homework. Steve mentioned homework. How are you going to be a good student and you don't have homework? If you're going to a school, I don't know what level it's at, you're going to a school and they don't have homework, you're at the wrong place. You have to have homework. You think an athlete is just going to go practice? When he comes home, he has to still practice. A student, student that don't study after school, at home, on the bus, wherever, that student is not going to be the kind of student that's going to be a good doctor. You have to study. You have to practice. Where's your homework, boy? Get in there and do your homework. And I want to see it. Listen, my mother checked my homework every day. I checked the homework of my kids every day. When they was in school, I checked the homework. They had to have homework. You're going to a school, if you're a parent and your child is going to a school and then they don't give homework, you need to question whether you should be going to that school, or your child should be going to that school. Terry? Steve?
0: Yeah, well, I would say, well, the thing, and Steve, we both can comment there, and neither of my parents, as I said before, had an education past eighth grade. But they did know one thing. They did know that the teachers were there to teach, and the teachers were there to give us instruction. Our job was not to argue with the teachers or anything like that, but to listen to what they were saying. To your point, Thomas, listen to what they were saying. And we also were very fortunate at the University of Illinois, where we can talk about that too. But we had a great, we were a group, we were a family. That's what we were. I think it was about 48 of us at that, when we started in 1974, somewhere around in there. But we worked together. And there were those in the class, to Dr. Britt's point, that had some of this in an advanced class, where they may have learned and been exposed to these things. And then we had our upperclassmen who were there, right there, taking the same thing that we were taking, but they were above us just yet. And they told us a lot of things. And I'm going to tell you something. When you talk to people that have done something, listen. You don't want to talk to nobody that ain't done nothing. You don't want to talk to anybody that can't help you understand something. You don't want to have a conversation with somebody leaving that conversation more confused than you were when you went into it. So what you want to do is make sure, and Dr. Britt and I can testify that there were people in our class from different schools all over, and some of them at different academic levels, and some of them at very, very high academic levels, because they got some of what Dr. Martin was talking about. You need to make sure you get yourself exposed to this. It's not just going to happen. You have to work at it. And it's work, and it's the best work you can do. And I don't want to take anything for the journey. Dr. Martin, did you want to say anything here real quick?
1: Yeah, I think to pick up and on that particular point, I think the message, not only what all of us are saying, is to get involved. But we're also warning our young people and all our parents, but particularly push our young people to just be champions in everything they're doing. And our collective friend, Joe Harrington, reminded me of a quote from Dr. King, where it says, and I think you guys know it, be a bush if you can't be a tree. If you can't be a highway, just be a trail. If you can't be a sun, be a star. For it isn't by size that you win or fail. Be the best of whatever you are.
2: I'm sorry. That's right on point. Go ahead, Steve.
1: Yeah, the urgency that I hope our listening audience is hearing from Tom and I about these professions and what it takes, and how we have our community, from parents to and Terry, it wasn't just the mama, it was the grandparents. If you got mm-hmm. dropped off and you was told to go to your grandparents' house, I'll pick you up after work. Grandparents are like, get your work done. Where your book at? You know,
2: that's right.
1: We all have to start asking those questions, and if not, we have to show up at these board meetings or these parent teacher conferences and asking, why am I not seeing that homework? But also, as a parent or a guardian, listening to that educator saying, I'm not seeing I'm giving homework, but the quality of that work is not there. And it's because they're not putting the time in, the excellence that we need, that needs to come, that our young people need to hear from us, from our home and our community, but also reinforced at the 7 a.m. to 3 p.m. hour. And so we just got to stand up, because not only this Trump administration and what they're doing to education, but the global competition, that we need our young people to take these professions in our businesses, to come back into our community so that we can continue to thrive.
0: Well, what I also want to do is that if there's somebody out there listening on the radio and you have a question, call us here, 773-591-1690, 773-591-1690. I knew that when we put this on, we won't be able to get it all through, but we'll do the best we can, because the best thing you can do is not lie to yourself. The best thing you can do is don't let other people lie about you in terms of how great you're doing, and you know it's not true. You need to know that you got a way to check yourself to make sure that you are doing it. And usually you could check that against a teacher, or in Dr. Britt, since you were in that situation at Chicago State. How did you do that with your students in terms of making sure they check themselves?
2: Can you pose that a different way? I'm not following you. How did that?
0: Okay. What I'm saying is, good behaviors. You know, when we got to medical school, we had other upperclassmen more than a year ahead of us. Some just a year ahead of us. Some of us two. Some of us three. Some of them, and if we recall, remember Dr. Tess Sherrod with his MD, PhD. They had even degrees beyond that. So I'm just saying that there is no boundary limit in terms of what you can do. It's how much you want to do. And I want us to make sure that we're taking the best possible use of the time we have now. And that there's nothing like now. And Thomas, you know, and I know, we had to make sure you had the right tools, that you had the right books, that you had the right people helping you along the way. And that's what CPAS and other things do. So success is there. It's not about whether you can do it. It's will you do it? And will you put in the work? And will you put in the time? And will you put in the energy that it takes to get this done? Knowing I grew up in a family, 10 kids. My mother and my father didn't have education past the second grade. And so you can't sit around and have no excuses, because there's things out there that can help you if you want to be helped. But to be helped don't mean somebody going to do it for you. It means they're going to help you understand how to get it done. And I'm going to leave with that. I'm sure, Thomas, you're a real exercise and playing basketball and what have you, and I'm sure there are analogies in from the sports arena. There are people that used to, I don't know who they are, you may know who they are, Thomas, but they used to shoot a bunch of free throws. They wanted to make sure, because sometimes a free throw will win the game. So the more he did that, the better he did. Michael was a lot like that. Do you want to comment on that, Thomas? Because do we have any callers first? Do we have callers? Okay. Go ahead, Thomas.
2: Yeah, what I would say is in academics and in athletics, you have to be solid with the foundation. And so if you as a student have to be solid with the foundation, you as the instructor, you have to make sure they're solid with the foundation. How do you make sure they're solid with the foundation? You keep repeating the foundational information that they need to know. And so what I would do is I would always continue to show them how you build on the foundation by asking questions of them and asking questions on the test to ensure that they realize on a real level that they had to know the foundational material. That's what I did. I taught the foundational material, and then I asked about it repeatedly throughout the entirety of the course. And the midterm examination, I always went back to the foundation. The final examination, I always went back to the foundation. Now, did I just stay with the foundation? No, I used the foundation to go to the more advanced material that they had to know. But the foundation is going to prepare them to build on that information. So that's what I did. And that's how you're able to succeed, by having a solid foundation. You talk about Michael Jordan. You know those basketball shooters, they shoot free throws all the time because they're going to shoot free throws in the game. They shoot layups all the time. Why do they shoot layups all the time? Because the layups is going to win a game. A free throw is going to win a game. The foundational material that you need to know in science, that's foundational material. You're always going to come back to it because the foundational material says, aha, the light will go off and you will begin to see why this problem that you are facing seems so far-fetched. The foundational material will help you go back and solve that particular problem with the patient. Foundation is very, very important. You cannot overemphasize it.
0: Oh, do we have any questions? Anybody calling in about questions? Now's the time to ask. You need more information about what we just talked about. We're going to give the information out about CPAS again because it's a very, very, very important. Do we have any callers? I don't think so. All right. Oh, do we have a caller? Okay. Well, I just want to make sure that the people had an opportunity to ask the questions. And Dr. Britt and I both can attest to the fact that one of the greatest things that happened when we walked into the room, into the area when we started medical school, and we saw not just one or two, but several people who looked just like us that were there, and many of them struggling and struggled with some of the same thing we struggled with. But one of the things we did do is our upperclassmen, you know, and Thomas, and we could name some of the folks like Linda Mary and just all Roy. What's his name? Hicks. You'll get them all the upperclassmen that were there. Linda Murray, especially Linda. Linda was like mom. You know, she came in there and she knew, and she looked at what we were doing. And if she didn't think that was where we ought to be, or didn't know it well enough, they drilled us ourselves. And I'm sure it's similar to those with athletic aspirations, Dr. But I'm gonna let you deal with that academic. An athletic piece.
1: Well, let me jump in and take that time.
2: Yeah, please, Steve, go ahead.
1: Yeah, so Terry, I think what the message here is in using that free throw, they our athletes do that practicing the layup drill, the free throw drill constantly, because in a time when there's distractions, loud noise, they need to depend on muscle memory. So when they step up to that free throw line, it's just automatic. And what we need our young people to do as they're preparing is that they got to put that work in. They have to put that work in so that they can have, you know, those foundations in their head. So if a physician is there trying to think of a titration or think of a specific prescription, they got to do that math in the head. And if it's life-threatening, there's no time to go back and find a calculator. And so what we're saying here is that it's putting the time in and being the best that you can be. And that's what we at the Pathway community is here to, not only provide that mentorship, but that academic rigor to ride along with our young people's journeys. And so CPAS, the foundation, parents and listeners can get more information by visiting our website, www.ccashfoundation.org. And Terry, I will be back on your show on Sunday, September 27th, where I will talk about not only more about the symposium, which will be 1 week out from that Sunday conversation, but also talk about the joint programming that we're going to have with the National Medical Fellowships, which is going to be in town, where we're going to be screening the award-winning documentary Listen to Me on Black Maternal Health. And so we'll talk about that joint programming, the documentary, and more information about what we do at CPAS on September 27th.
0: Right. Well, the music is playing, guys. Dr. Britt, thank you so much. Dr. Steve Martin, thank you so much. And we'll have to do some more. I think we need more of these conversations. and I'm willing and able and want to have them done. So I want to thank all of you for listening to the Doctor Now's today. And that concludes our show, but we'll be right back here next Sunday at 10 o'clock. So we want to hear from you and hear and see you too. So anyway, until next week at the same time and station, may God continue to bless each and every one of you with continued health and strength while I leave you now in peace.
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5: 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It's Maddie, Marianne Ahern, and Mayor Brandon Johnson. Wow. 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

Let me hear you say yeah. Say it again.

Hallelujah, Malcolm Warren. Hallelujah, Diane. Hallelujah, Sharon. He reigns. Good morning, everybody. This is the day that the Lord has made, and we shall rejoice and be glad in it. Oh, magnify the Lord with me, and let us exalt his name together, because God is good all the time, and all the time God is good. Hey, everybody, be the reason for someone's smile. Just be the reason that somebody smiles. I know you can do that. We continue to remember families, everyone, who have lost loved ones. Families like, family and friends, I should say, like the Brookins family, the Brown family, Vanessa Brown Dukes, okay? The Bowen family and the loss of Chuck Bowen. The Brown family again. And to my family, to my sister-in-law, Yolanda Williams, and family, in the loss of your husband, Yolanda, God love you and God be with you. Coley Gill's family, we lift you all up in our prayers, and may God give you comfort during this time of so much loss in our family, maybe in your family. May God be with you. You've got your gospel sister, Pam Morris Walton, on the station America listens to, and it's God's favorite radio station, WVON. And thank you for letting me share a part of your Sunday again with you. I've got your music. And don't forget the special event, everybody, the Walnut Room, Marshall Fields Walnut Room Gospel Brunch with Malice Armor and the Wooten Choral Ensemble. 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

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If they can do a drag brunch and a jazz brunch, why not do a gospel brunch? Well, it's going to happen, everybody. Saturday, August the 29th, beginning at 11 a.m. We're going to keep the music going for you. I'm going to try to give you a little bit of this song that is just precious in my heart and in my dear girlfriend's heart, Berletha Montgomery, out of St. Albans, West Virginia, where I grew up. The song is entitled, one word, Doxology. Pam Morris-Walton, your gospel sister, WVON.

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I have to send this out. Keep that going just like it is. To you, Deborah Edison. To you, Queen Kim. To all of those on WVON Facebook page. I want to send it out to my heart sister, especially to Darlene. You're listening too, aren't you? Sending it out to all of my heart sisters. To my Kendrick sisters. My Kendrick spirit sisters. To my warrior sisters. Sending it out to the Brookings family, to the Brown family, the Bowen family and the loss of Chuck Bowen, to the Gills family and the loss of Chloe, to my sister in love, Yolanda Williams, and the loss of Ferry, to your family. God love you, God bless you, God keep you, lift it up. But do know, you got to hold on, no matter what. Hold on and be strong. And don't let go. Don't let go. Just hold on, okay? Don't give up. Oh, come on, Ricky. Come on, Ricky Dillard. There you go.

music for all of you. Thank you for just being here, everybody. I listen to this music and it blesses me. It's Reverend Charles Nix, Detroit, Michigan music. And when I hear this, I think about the Wooten Choral Ensemble, everybody, because I was at their anniversary and they sang this song. They sang this song. And the Wooten Choral Ensemble will be appearing in the Marshall Fields Walnut Room at Macy's on the 7th floor on August the 29th. Begins at 11 o'clock. Malice Armor will also be there. Why not join us? MarshallFieldsWalnutRoom.com. Let's continue with the music. I'm Pam Morris-Walton. This is WVON.

You know, everybody, this gospel music gives you a warm feeling all over. And it carries such a positive message. You hear this music by Richard Smallwood. Oh, my God.

0: May the words I speak touch somebody's life. May the words I speak touch somebody's life.
1: Hallelujah.
0: Hallelujah.
1: Oh, yeah.
0: Gospel music. Gospel music, everybody.
1: Woo. Come on, I need some folks who know that God is worthy in the building.
0: Yeah. So,
1: so
0: just in case you didn't know this, he gave us this song from Psalms, the 65th chapter, the first and second verse. Continuing with You've Been So Faithful by Ted and Sherry on the station America listens to, everybody. 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

0: love a beautiful red dress. Thank you. I appreciate that. It's American Heart Day for me. When I think about my heart transplant, everybody, being 10 years this month. Yeah. So it feels good. It feels good, everybody. The unthinkable. A heart transplant and the soul of a young man who in death gave me life. I'm wearing red. Probably every day the rest of this month. We'll see. But I'm working on it. I really am. Jermaine Lawrence Anderson, what you got going on? How's this music sounding to you?
1: Well, this is good music, and I'm waiting on Sister Kathy to call on the name of Jesus.
0: She's getting ready to call on his name. You know that, don't
1: you? She's getting ready to call it. I feel it. Good music.
0: Do you know that people are listening to us in Africa, in Mexico, in Las Vegas, in Atlanta, Georgia, right now, and in South Carolina? Right this moment, they're listening to this program.
1: Oh, you know, this is the station that America and abroad listen to.
0: They do. What you got going on? Because I know I am a gentleman, has something going on all the time.
1: You know, we are always giving back. We are always serving. And today, we return to the Filson neighborhood with our friends from Mariano's Grocery Store with what we call Sunday Dinner.
0: That's wonderful.
1: Feeding over 100 families a warm meal this afternoon.
0: I love that. Mariano's a friend of ours. I love that. So
1: a friend of ours,
0: okay,
1: in the community.
0: And it starts at what time?
1: It starts at 2 p.m. and we are going to be at Casa Maravilla, which is located right at 2021 South Morgan in Chicago's Filson neighborhood.
0: I like that. And you're going to join me at the special event at the Marshall Fields Walnut Room Gospel Brunch, aren't you?
1: Oh, absolutely. We have been telling our friends and family about it. And we cannot wait to hear Mylis Armor and the Wooten Choral Ensemble. And we're going to be there.
0: We're going to be there Saturday, August the 29th, starting at 11 o'clock. Get your reservation, everybody. It's MarshallFieldsWalnutRoom.com. And they are going to be calling on the name of Jesus in the Walnut Market.

0: Special Fields Walnut Room. Thanks, Jermaine.
1: Thank you, and have a great Sunday.
0: You too. Love you much, everybody. It's I Am a Gentleman. It's Jermaine Lawrence Anderson. Sunday dinner, free to the community. The Resurrection Project. Cross. And you don't want to miss it. You don't want to miss it. This music continues because it's music to help you on your journey. WVON.

I'm loving the music for all of you. And once again, you heard me mention Ted and Kelly London, right? Well, don't forget it's LaDonna Ray show, and around 3:30, I think it is, on Thursdays, you can hear Ted London. All right, that's the law offices of Ted London. And again, I'm hearing from you. I got a text about someone that's watching, and they were talking about what I have on. Okay, so it's a red dress, everybody. I don't wear red that often, right? Okay, but I am, and we'll wear it probably the rest of this month, but a different one. Okay, something red. Because I count everything as joy in Christ Jesus because of what he has done for my life. And this song was not planned to be in the program today. I had it in the song, in the program recently. But I went, when you see me get up and leave, those of you that are watching on WVON Facebook Live, I'm going in to change music. Okay? And it was about 10 years ago, I was feeling a lot of things that wasn't right in my body. And my journey from advanced congestive heart failure diagnosis to transplant to inpatient recovery was 57 days, everybody. And I need you to know that congestive heart failure affects nearly 6 million Americans a year. I understand one person dies every 33 seconds from cardiovascular disease. And I'm sitting here in this chair in the studios of WVON 800 South Wells because I was blessed with another human being's heart. I am a donor, and I'm living with a donor's heart. And I count everything as joy. Congestive heart failure is the number one cause of death in women in America. The American Heart Association mission is to be a relentless force for a world of long and healthier lives. I am blessed to have a second chance at life. And yes, he's a healer, he's a lawyer, he's a doctor, and I am feeling blessed because he has solved this problem thus far with no rejection and no infection. So I count everything as joy. And yes, I plan to talk through this song. That's why you hear me talking. But I want my words to mean something to you. Live a healthy life. And next Sunday, I'm just thinking I'm going to just play this whole broadcast all over again. Okay? The last Sunday in this month, that's going to be August the 30th. I'll give you all 8 minutes and 1 second of this song with no talk. WVON.

Do you hear the words of this song, everybody? Yes. Everything. This music just feels good to me, all in my bones, everybody. I hope it brings a smile to your face. Be a smile to someone's face. You might change their day. You might even change their life. If you're sick, he's a doctor. That's joy, everybody. If you're in trouble, he's a lawyer, or call Ted London. How about that? Joy, joy. Whatever. Yes. Whatever your problem, he can solve it. My husband gave me the short version of the song, which is like about 4 minutes. That's the radio edit. But I felt like giving you this edit. And it's exactly 8 minutes and 1 second long. My God, my God.

I'm sending this music out to the family of Bishop James Alston. We lost him, St. Luke Church of God in Christ family. I sent it out to Alderman Stephanie Coleman in the loss of her father who was funeralized on yesterday. To the Coley family, I sent it out to my sister-in-law, Yolanda Williams, in the loss of your husband, my husband's brother-in-law, Ferry. I sent it out to Chuck Bowen's family. I sent it out to Vanessa Brown family. This is your music. We're going to come out of this, and the song is entitled Hold On. That's what I need all of us to do, everybody. We got to hold on. It's been pretty tough for all of us. The weather in Chicago, the trees falling, people are still without lights. But God can bless you. Here's Reverend Dr. Clay Evans. Hold on. WVON.

0: In Chicago, there's always something going on, and its residents deserve answers, so we're bringing an important conversation directly to you. 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
0: And welcome to the Community Banking Hour with our friends from JPMorgan Chase. Guys, house hunting and mortgage approval is much like the chicken or the egg scenario. Which comes first? Can you put in an offer before the mortgage, or do you need to apply for a mortgage before putting an offer on the house? Both seem to depend on one another. Ty Cotton, home lending advisor at Chase, is here today to share some insider tips on how mortgage pre-approvals help bridge this gap so you can house hunt with confidence. Ty, welcome to WVON. You know, we love insider tips, Ty, so this is going to be great.
10: Yeah, well, thank you so much for having me.
0: So let's get started. Ty, what is mortgage pre-approval and why is it important to the home buying process?
10: Yeah, that's an excellent question. So just imagine you're about to embark on the exciting journey of buying a home. It's a bit like preparing for a big adventure. And one of the first things you need to do is to have a map that'll help you get there. So in the world of real estate, that map is your mortgage pre-approval. So what exactly is it? A mortgage pre-approval is essentially a document from a lender that says, hey, we're pretty sure we can lend you this amount of money to buy a house. It's based on the financial info that you provide, like your income, debts, and credit score. But it's not a done deal or guaranteed loan offer. But it gives you a good idea of what you can afford, and it shows the sellers that you're serious about buying. So sellers often want to see this pre-approval letter before they even consider your offer, because it reassures them that they can actually get the financing, or that you can actually get the financing that you need. It's like having a golden ticket that lets you house hunt with confidence, knowing you're not just window shopping.
0: Now, how does mortgage pre-approval differ from pre-qualification and full mortgage approval?
10: Yeah, so a pre-qualification is like dipping your toes in the water. You give a lender some basic info about your finances, and they give you a rough estimate of how much house you might be able to afford. It's quick and easy, but it's not official. Pre-approval, on the other hand, is like diving in head first. The lender takes a closer look at your financial situation, verifies your info, and gives you a more solid number. It's a step up from pre-qualification, and it carries more weight when you're making an offer. Finally, full mortgage approval is the grand finale. It's when the lender has dotted all the I's, crossed all the T's, and you're officially authorized for the loan. It's the green light that says you're ready to close the deal and move into your new home.
0: Guys, if you're just joining us, we're talking with Ty Cotton from Chase about getting pre-approved for a mortgage when buying a home. 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
11: 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Like it. Love it. 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So remember, like it, love it, share it, Chicago.

0: That's what we have to do, everybody. Let's stay with Jesus. He'll bring us out. He will do that. Bishop Neil Robertson, everybody. I love him. I just love him. Have you heard him when he plays the harmonica? He'll pull that harmonica out of his suit pocket, and he will play it to the exact tune of what he's singing. Bishop Neil Robertson on Flight 1690 WBON. How you doing, everybody? Are you enjoying the music? Have you found a song that you put your name on and say, Pam is playing this for me? Well, guess what? This next person is going to tell you what makes the world go round. Listen. Listen to this.
1: It's love that makes the world go round.
0: There you go. It's love. Rance Allen. WBON.
1: Makes the world

Shirley Caesar, the one and only, everybody. Queen Kim, you heard me mention about being kind. I also have been talking about people that have lost loved ones. And if you lost a loved one and I didn't call your name, we lift you up in our prayers. That's heaven. I wanted to do Come Jesus Come, but I'll do that another time by CC Winans with Shirley Caesar. I love that duet. Talking about kindness, I really mean this. There's three things in human life that are important to me. And the first is to be kind. And the second is to be kind. And you know what the third one is? To be kind. You can accomplish by kindness what you cannot by force. Be kind. Simple act of kindness can change someone's life. Promises. Lisa knows. WVON.

Chip Johnson. I love you to life. Thank you so very much for listening. Don't forget, everybody, be my guest. 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I'm producing and hosting our first gospel brunch at Marshall Fields Walnut Room, Macy's, State Street, 7th floor, Saturday, August 29th. I look to see you there because God keeps his promises. Yes, he does. I remember when I was working there as a lead supervisor over the holidays, I met a lady that was sitting at the bar. And she said, "When are you going to do a gospel event here?" And I smiled. And I said, "Really?" Well, guess what, everybody? God keeps his promises. She said it would happen. Marshall Fields, walnutroom.com. The Gospel Brunch with Miles Armour and the Wooten Choral Ensemble. Listen to this. Janet Sutton. And the Voices of Acme. WVON.

Music going out to Janet Sutton. I enjoyed that song by Acme, Voices of Acme, Janet Harris Sutton. To Dr. Chip Johnson, I played Albertina Walker for you too. And the next song after this, everybody, I just want to tell you, it's for everybody too. Okay? So when I play that next song too, put your name on it. Because 10 years ago, August the 25th, a little bit after midnight, or close to midnight, I went into the operating room to this song. Yeah, and I did not wake up with my heart, my diseased heart, but another human being's heart. WVON.

0: Here's to life. 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
1: 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And may that all that's good get better.
0: And all that's good get better.
1: Here's to life.
0: Here's to life.
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0: Here's to you.
1: To Senator Brookins, Andrea, I love you. And to my own daughter-in-law, Andrea Morris, congratulations to you and son, my son John, on your daughter, Sheridan Morris, at Arizona State College on a dance scholarship. Congratulations in Phoenix, Arizona. Hey, everybody, respect yourself. All right? Looking forward to seeing you again on WVON Flight 1690. Pam Morris Walton, your gospel sister, and I love you, and you can't do a thing about it. This is WVON.

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5: 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Hi, I'm Matt McGill, and on Wednesday, August 26th, WVON joins NBC Chicago and Telemundo for an exclusive conversation with Chicago Mayor Brandon Johnson. 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It's Maddie, Marianne Ahern, and Mayor Brandon Johnson. Wow. 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
6: 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The Chicago Bears with the 25th pick in the 2026 NFL Draft. Dylan Thienemann from Oregon. Brother, Big D, you are a Chicago Bear. How does it feel, man?
7: Oh, yeah, I mean, it feels great. 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

0: Welcome to the Sunday Playbook. This is Richard Boykin and Jamie Gill. You there from Florida?
1: Absolutely, I am. Hello, brother.
0: How you doing, Jamie?
1: Man, I am so good. I just left an event with Morris Chestnut and Harold Perrineau from Fable Bourbon. You may know those names from being your favorite actors on screen. From the Best Man series, along with many other movies and TV shows. And so they have a bourbon called Sable Bourbon. And they were here in Jacksonville that I do marketing for them there in Illinois. And so they were in Florida today. So I went and helped the brothers out. And it was a good time. It was a huge turnout today in this 1,000-degree heat.
0: Wow.
1: So it was a good time.
0: Did they agree to come on the Sunday Playbook?
1: Absolutely, because they're coming to Chicago very soon. I can't reveal the dates yet,
0: okay.
1: But we will definitely get them on the show when they are in town.
0: All right, I'm going to hold you to it. I had a busy weekend, busy day yesterday. You know, my son went back to school, so I had to get him back to University of Iowa. He's in his third year already. Believe it or not, he's halfway finished.
1: And you can't know, man.
0: I don't know about all that. I'm like that fine wine. I get better with time.
1: Get better with time.
0: Like fine wine. Yeah. But I took him there, and then yesterday Dr. Willie Wilson gave away free gas and groceries at 21 gas stations and 3 grocery stores. And so I participated in that as well. Had to drive 3.5 hours to Iowa and 3.5 hours back, and man, that's some kind of drive. I mean,
1: I would have stayed the night.
0: Yeah. Well, his mother did. She got her a hotel and stayed the night, but I decided on getting back so that I could get here and be fresh and ready for the show.
1: That's right. Well, I have missed you guys. Sorry I wasn't here last week. Work has been busy in Daytona, but I'm here today, and I am glad about it.
0: Well, let me tell you, we got a great guest coming on today, and so those callers better get ready. Now, we got a couple of callers holding already, but the Honorable Yumeka Brown is a member of the Metropolitan Water Reclamation District. She's a commissioner, and she's also a clerk in the village of Matson. I think you guys sometimes call it Madison or Matheson.
1: Right.
0: Yeah. So and that's your south suburbs, but she's a clerk there, and she's also a mom, and she's a wife, and she's a professional too. She has a professional job in terms of job and palliative care, and so that is a difficult industry to be in, not an easy industry, but we need people in that industry. And what she's going to talk about today is a lot of the flooding and a lot of the pain that people are experiencing. Do you know that the lights and electricity has been out for 11 days plus in Gary, Indiana, Northwest Indiana? People are still without power. Can you imagine being without power for a couple of days, 3 days, 4 days, 5 days? That's very painful.
1: I live in hurricane country, and when I tell you, it is a very difficult experience for those of you who have never been without power due to a natural disaster, because there is no calculated definitive time when it'll be turned on. And then if it's hot, if you have a medical situation where you need, a breathing treatment or, any type of, medical, makes living very, very difficult. The food in your freezer and refrigerator is getting bad. Particular home without power. There is also a probability of the local grocery stores still being without power and closed. And so how are these people able to eat? How are these people able to? It's so many things. And it is definitely a problem that needs to be solved.
0: And it's the storms and stuff, and of course the electricity, the light poles falling down, trees falling on light poles and the lines and all of that. So they got a lot of issues in Northwest Indiana, but this too shall pass. Let's go to Jim. Let's take Jim's call, and let's go to Jim. Jim, welcome to the Sunday Playbook.
2: Well, good afternoon. Speaking of hot and humid, I'm calling you from San Pedro Sula, Honduras.
0: Honduras?
2: South of, straight south of Cozumel and Cancun.
0: Good Lord Almighty. Right on.
2: Yeah. Well, I'm actually a resident of the country. I have a home here, and I got a couple of kids. My daughter just turned 15, so we had a little birthday party for her last night. And it's nice. You have some beautiful places here in Honduras, but you don't want to be poor here because you don't have infrastructure like you do up in the United States.
0: Wow.
2: And the nice thing about Honduras, you know, you speak the language, it doesn't matter what your color is. You're all the same people. Everybody gets along. There's no racial division. There's no people like Sharpton causing problems between different groups because they're white and one's black and this sort of thing. If you speak the language, you're all on the same page, and it's really nice to see. You see people of all flavors, so to speak, sitting around at a table someplace or bar. I went to this place last night called Bunkers. It's my favorite place. It's music. Perfect. I'll send you a couple of videos. You know, it's nice. You know, and that also, it was just announced again, another company is leaving and closed their plant in Illinois, Tyson's Food. I still had some facility up by the Quad Cities, I think. And they just all of a sudden closed. Mm-hmm. You know, and what we're seeing is the drip, drip, drip of businesses leaving, and the taxes have to be raised on people who are still there. And this is why Illinois needs to understand, like the great state of Florida that you're in, my dear, DeSantis, in fact, he's coming to Chicago here in September to speak. Before a group, but you know what Florida's done is attracted business. You know, you look at Citadel, for example. People in WVN want to say, "Oh, it's good he left." Well, guess what? When people leave Chicago Citadel, all their business goes with it. All their high-end employees, they used to go shop at the shop at the stores and eat, lunch at the restaurants. They do that in Florida. So that means all the local places here in Chicago aren't doing well, and that's why there's so many vacancies on Michigan Avenue and everything else. And what we need to do is quit supporting people that aren't delivering for us because they're not helping us. We need people with good business sense that will attract business. You know, Florida, for example, they're going to have a referendum. They're going to have a very high limit for your property taxes. So you essentially pay no property taxes for your home. And that's what growth does for people. It allows you to keep your own money.
0: Thank you. Hey, Jim, I wanted to say this. How old is your daughter?
2: I have one. She's 15. And then
0: she just had a birthday, you said, right?
2: Actually, her birthday is today, but we had a party for her last night.
0: Okay, congratulations. Happy birthday.
3: Happy birthday.
2: Thank you, and enjoy that free state of Florida, my dear. And let's take some of that freedom to Illinois. We need that here in Illinois.
0: Right on, right on. Let's take Brother Hall, and then we're going to get our guest in. Brother Hall, welcome to the Sunday Playbook.
4: Thank you so much for taking my call and to your wonderful co-host.
0: Yes.
4: He's always on time and certainly always beautiful or wealth information. We certainly appreciate that.
0: Mm-hmm.
4: Let me just throw something right quick before I go to my piece. Jim, listen, man, I get that when you're trying to tell us about the two colors, but when you look at the person who many of you, not just them, but a whole lot of them out there, that have taken the position of this president right now, who have not even a piece of black dirt in the White House. So, you know, when you start to talking that, man, we just got to be real, real careful, because we got a lot of stuff that we need to be doing. Yesterday, I had one of the most enjoyable experiences being around Dr. Willie Wilson.
0: Yes, sir.
4: Here's a man comes from the dry bones, in the valley of the dry bones. And when I say that, brother, understand where I'm going with this. We're not just talking about black folks. I don't know where he got that kind of energy from. You know, but to see him standing up in the lines trying to make sure that a person can at least get them a loaf of bread and more. You know, you got to say to yourself, where is these parties? Because people keep connecting us with the Democratic Party or the Republican Party and all that. Let me tell you something. Right now, it ain't about party, man. It's what's on the table. And if people are not talking that language, then you ain't talking about nothing, man. I'm not going to be fooled or hoodwinked because you trying to trip me up, oh, you a Democrat, oh, you a Republican. No, I'm a realist. And I see what's happening on the streets of Chicago and the state of Illinois. We need to be about the business of trying to connect with Dr. Willie Wilson. Not because I'm a supporter of his, but we need to connect with him because he's doing the right thing by people, period. Thank you so much for taking my call.
0: Thank you, Brother Hall.
4: Much love and respect, Dr. Wilson.
0: Thank you. I often say that Dr. Willie Wilson does more for people without a title than those who have a title. I promise the other callers we will get to you all, but we're going to bring our special guest in now. On the live line is Commissioner Yamika Brown. Commissioner, I did a great introduction of you earlier, but for those who didn't hear it, what I'll say is she's one of the finest commissioners on the Metropolitan Water Reclamation District. She also holds the title of clerk in the village of Matheson. Y'all got to correct me if you will. And she's also, I guess, the greatest title of all is she's a mom and she's a wife. And she has a professional job as well in palliative care. And so, Commissioner, welcome to the Sunday Playbook.
3: Good afternoon. Thank you so much for having me today. And thank you for the wonderful introduction.
0: Well, when all these titles, how do you do it? I mean, you
1: right,
0: give new meaning.
1: I was tired just listening, girl. Like, what? Superwoman.
0: That's what I was saying. Yeah.
3: It's one of those things, like when you're doing what you love to do, it don't feel like work really. And I think I got, my son went off to college and then, you know, I became an empty nester. I was trying to, you know, fill the void of, you know, what that's going to feel like. So, I tell people parenting is much harder. So trying to fill the void and kept myself busy. And so here I am.
0: Well, we're so proud of you. Look, the people in Gary in Northwest Indiana, they're experiencing some serious issues because they've been without power now for more than 11 days because of storms. And obviously the Metropolitan Water Reclamation District, you all play a significant role in terms of flood mitigation and helping to deal with flooding in Cook County. And so if you can talk a little bit about the MWRD and your role in terms of dealing with flooding and making sure that those communities, especially on the south and west sides and south suburbs and western suburbs, aren't flooded out. Because there were rains, I guess, a couple of years ago or a year ago, where people still haven't gotten, they still have mold in their basements. They haven't gotten that remediated. But you have this big, deep tunnel project. You have that big hole in the ground that you guys did in the south suburbs. And sometimes I guess people say that when it collects all that water, it smells really bad. Then there's one in the western suburbs, I think in Bellwood as well. And so talk about the MWRD and your role in flood mitigation.
3: Yes, I'm very excited to talk about it. And I do want to give a huge shout out to ComEd and, you know, the work that they did. You know, I know they were working around the clock to restore services for over 400,000 people. And that is a lot of outages. But the one thing that this these last storms reminded us is that we are now in Tornado Alley here. And, you know, these are things that will continue to happen, and we need to be more prepared. So disaster preparedness is at the top of my brain. And in every level of government, you know, now more than ever, we need to really, you know, work together. You know, as you are aware, Chicago's civic ecosystem is, you know, much broader than the city of Chicago or Cook County government. You know, we have municipalities, counties, townships, school districts, park districts. I mean, I could go on and on. But MWRD is one of those special agencies. It's a special purpose agency unit of local government where we are really responsible for treating wastewater and managing stormwater throughout Cook County. We serve more than 5 million residents across 129 municipalities. And, you know, we are one of the largest water reclamation agencies in the world, and we're leading with innovation. And I love, no matter where you go in this industry, they point back to MWRD, this agency nested in Cook County, and the great work that we're doing to really help protect public health, improve water quality, to reduce flooding, to support economic development, and most importantly, to preserve our natural environment. And it's not, you know, the most sexiest agent in the world. You know, I like to tell people all the time, you know, we deal with a lot of poopy things, but the work is very important. And it's one of those things that you don't know until, you know, disaster comes and things happen. Then people want to find us. So I'm really excited during this time. You know, it's good and bad that, you know, it's unfortunate, you know, the storms and the flooding that we're seeing, but it's also raising the visibility of the agency, and people are wanting to know, you know, what we're doing. And I have the privilege to work with 8 other commissioners that are, you know, working hard, and they care so much about, you know, flooding and stormwater mitigation throughout Cook County. So, you know, we're working really hard there. But, you know, we have 7 treatment plants throughout Cook County. I heard you mention a couple of them. And the goal is to remove pollutants before water is safely returned to our local waterways. You know, we are a perfect example of not seeing the things that's happening in Flint, Michigan, Jackson, Mississippi. And, you know, we want to continue the great work that we're doing, you know, for public safety.
0: Let me ask this question, and then I want to get Jamie in for some questions. It's often said that you all have an opportunity, I guess, to determine how much COVID is out there. Are you all, like, I guess, from, like, the, I guess, waste that's coming through the sewers, do you all test that stuff for, like, COVID and for other different diseases?
3: Yes, absolutely. So we have an entire department that is testing the water and also, you know, keeping an eye on the various species that may be found in Lake Michigan. So that is an integral part of the work that we do at MWRD. Is not specific to COVID, but, you know, looking for anything that may be a threat to the residents of Cook County.
0: Oh, wow. Okay. Ladies and gentlemen out there, call in 773-591-1690. 773-591-1690. Jamie.
5: Commissioner Brown, it's such a pleasure to meet you. I have not met you in person, but I have heard so many great things about you. Our circles are deeply connected. And one of the things that we talk about on this show is people in leadership and the roles that they serve in and being qualified in the things that they do. And I know because of the people that know you just how qualified you are. But I want to hear a little bit about you being a graduate of the Illinois Women in Leadership Training Academy and how your role in that academy has prepared you for the work that you do today.
3: Absolutely. You know, I want to give a huge shout out to Loretta and Dick Durbin for, you know, creating this program, which it accepts 12 women annually throughout the entire state of Illinois. And, you know, even our lieutenant governor and hopeful U.S. next senator, she was also a part of the program. But it really prepares women to run for office. You know, there was a time where there were not many of us that had a seat at the table. And so this organization, they teach you everything from, you know, how to run a campaign, you know, looking at consultants to hire, media. I mean, every aspect of being a candidate, they really prepare you. And I was, you know, very excited that I was selected in 2020 as, you know, one of the 12 women that this organization poured into. And there are a lot of great people. Monica Gordon, who's now the Cook County Clerk, she was also a part of the class. So they really prepare you at every level. And I think it was you know, very instrumental for me when I was running for commissioner, coming from the South suburbs and had never ran a countywide race. And I didn't even realize how prepared I was until, you know, I got going. And I will tell you, at every part of this county, I would run into a woman who had been a part of the program and how they embraced me in, you know, maybe in the North

0: dealing with some issues from flooding. What are some things that they can do on their part until the situations are rectified?
1: Absolutely. One of the things that we have at MWRD, and you'll see this, is that we have overflow action alerts that we send out when we know that we're going to see a lot of rain to come in our communities, that we want people to look at how much water they're using at that time because of, how much our sewer systems can actually handle, maybe not doing laundry, maybe not, taking showers. But most importantly, being neighborly. What these storms showed us is that how we really show up for one another. Get outside of your own community and go to the next community, maybe taking water, maybe someone needs to get to the store, but really trying to be there for each other. I think that's the most important thing that we can do at this time. I truly believe that, in any capacity, we should want to serve where we lay our heads. That's very important. Yeah. And we should also want to, make sure that our neighbors are okay. I tell people all the time, being a commissioner at MWRD, when it rains, my day just starts out because I'm wondering, okay, whose basement's going to flood? Which roads are going to flood? Kids can't go to the park because some of the parks are flooded. I mean, it just becomes like, every time it rains, I look at the forecast, I'm just like, oh my God, it's going to be one of those days. But what I have learned for that and trying to look at the flip side of that is, okay, who can I help today? And how can we, be there for each other? I think that that's what's really important.
0: I love that. I live in Daytona Beach, Florida, and it's been raining a lot here. Driving through some rain now, and it floods a lot here. And some of my neighbors and colleagues, we often talk about the preparation that the city can do beforehand, as they're building these cities and building new homes and the construction, the work that needs to be done. Let's speak a little bit about what the city can do or should do moving forward in order to prevent some of these situations from occurring in such great volume affecting residents.
1: Yes, I think what really is important is MWRD wants to be a regional partner. So we truly want to work with local government, to prevent basement backup, street flooding, damaged sewers. But I think we have to really start looking at how to invest in infrastructure, because right now it's failing, whether that's green infrastructure, new flood control projects. We are really leading the effort in that way, including our deep tunnel, because, I know people were very afraid when they were driving on the expressway and they would see these big holes in the ground that were otherwise empty, and now they were 94% full to capacity. But just imagine all of that water would have gone into the streets, the basement. It would have went somewhere other than, within the deep tunnel. And so we are accepting applications to assist with, flood control projects, green infrastructure throughout Cook County. So I'm meeting with mayors and, local leaders to say, hey, apply for these grants that can be awarded up to $4 million per project so that you can invest into your communities to help reduce flooding in neighborhoods, protect homes and businesses, which will ultimately improve public safety and strengthen our community's resilience.
0: That's awesome. Let's get some of these callers in, Richard. Who do we have waiting on the line?
2: Well, let's go to Frank. Frank, welcome to the Sunday Playbook. What's your question or comment, Frank?
3: Hey, good afternoon, everyone.
2: Good afternoon.
3: Can you hear me okay?
2: We can hear you loud and clear.
3: Okay, everyone, good afternoon to you. Listen, I want to make a comment, and I want to ask Mr. Boykin a question. I'm going to get an honest answer. So, with my first comment, first of all, I wonder why Jim cares. Actually, of course, about what he's at. I wonder why he's not saying anything about Indiana, as if it doesn't exist. Where's the National Guard? Okay, why are they doing this there? We know why. Because it's 90% black. No National Guards will come to them. No kind of help with generators, nothing coming to them. I hope they sue these people and get what they should get from Calisco, whatever they may have, And last but not least, let me say this, what I'm saying? I appreciate and respect Willie Wilson just as much as anyone else does. and he does do a lot in the

0: documentary, but I'm looking at the timing of it. I'm going to ask you a question, Mr. Boykin. If Donald Trump came, and you guess too, if Donald Trump came to Chicago and was passing out free gas, if Donald Trump came to Chicago and was standing on a supermarket giving $25 voucher, $50 voucher, whatever, buy what you want. If Donald Trump came to Chicago and was standing outside your church and was giving everyone $100 as they come out of church, would you go in that booth and vote for him? That's what we're trouble causing. Heck no, you wouldn't. Okay? Well, it's the same freaking thing when it comes to my guy. Well, it was, let's be honest with each other, y'all. Let's totally keep it real and stay straight. I'm not voting for no one whose politics are MAGA Republican. I'm not voting for no one who supports Donald Trump. I'm not voting for no one whose mentality about police oversight is MAGA Republican. Let's take the handcuffs off of them. Let them do their job without any fear. Well, what do they have to fear? They have to fear about consequences of police misconduct. That's the problem we're having now. Two men out there right now with that mentality, doing their job without any fear about being held accountable for their police misconduct. How many more of us want to be murdered by a police officer? Last but not least, if you notice, we even call the police. So there's been some that call the police for help, and they end up murdered. Okay, come on, Brother Hall. You're not talking to a bunch of kids, and we're not stupid. Thank you, guys. Let's not be split. Let's stick with this, brother. Let's stick with our people, okay?
1: Thank you, Frank. Who's
0: doing the best for us. Thank you, guys.
1: Thank you. Thank you so much, Frank. Only thing I'll say to that is I know that in this last election, because it's public information, Dr. Willie Wilson didn't support Kamala Harris for president. And so, for what it's worth. And I think that what I'll say to others is this, is that there will be an opportunity to listen to all the candidates and to have an opportunity to ask them questions. And I know that Dr. Willie Wilson will make himself available for those questions, and he'll answer them. One thing about him is he's probably an independent thinker, and he believes in putting people first. And so I want to thank him for that. But thank you, Frank, for your call. Let's go to Brother Chris. Brother Chris, welcome to the Sunday Playbook.
2: Good afternoon, family. How's everybody?
1: Everybody's good.
3: I'm good.
2: And Ms. Gill, I didn't know you were not here last week, but since you've been doing really good the prior week, I'm going to include that on your paycheck, okay?
3: Thank you very much. I appreciate that. Thank you, bro.
2: And my heart hurts, and a shout out to your guests. My heart hurts kind of for the people of Indiana. I was actually born in Gary, and I was wondering how come there wasn't a collaborative effort on some of the areas who had resources where it didn't take 12 days to, you know, it where you know, the United States went out of third world country. So that kind of behooves me a little bit, and I'm not sure why the federal government wouldn't jump in so American citizens wouldn't suffer. And, you know, the local government, 12 days, there could be elderly people, you know, on life supporting apparatuses that need electricity. So it just, you know, I hope there's an after action report to see the failures, you know, so this does not happen again in the United States. And also during this breach where, you know, Dr. Wilson, you know, is trying to help out the people, because this economy it's really hurting, and we have a person sitting in the White House that's you know, lying and saying the soldiers aren't suffering near Iran, and wants to have, I believe, a ship named after him when he had five deferments, and just the mistreatment of our military people. Five deferments for bone spurs, and there was reports of the deplorable conditions on that ship near, you know, Iran. No working water, lights, no food, no hygiene items, and the president said they haven't stayed out there long enough. And I didn't hear anything about Jim, and Jim racism in the United States was way before Al Sharpton, so we got to look at Nixon. We have to look at the FBI, and the racism predates Al Sharpton. Thank you, folks, for letting me speak.
1: Thank you, Brother Chris.
3: Thank you.
1: And I will say this, that I just got a text from Dr. Willie Wilson saying that he's willing to be a guest on the show next Sunday.
3: And absolutely,
1: so we will open it up for him next Sunday, and people can call in and ask him whatever they want to ask him. He's not a shy person. He will tell it the way it is, and he's not bought by anybody except for Jesus Christ. Let's go to Mama D. Mama D, welcome to the Sunday
4: Club. Mama D. Well, y'all got rising. Well, I'm just so glad that Dr. Wilson is running for mayor. And in times like these, we need people that know about business and who is on God's side and not just asking God to be on his side, but he has been doing godly work. And this is not just a job for him. I think it's a calling, and I hope that he wins. But I wanted to agree with you when you said you were talking about the greatest title you can have is mother.
1: Yes.
4: I think the profession of motherhood is the greatest profession because it allows you to be in all the other professions. Your children are going to bring you their little problems, and instantly you become a psychiatrist. And when they get that little splinter in that little finger and bring it to you, you're going to have to do your best surgical work. So you are in the medical profession. Name the profession, and the profession of motherhood has it. But my question I've been hearing a lot about the data centers and its impact on water usage and electricity. So what is your position on that?
1: Commissioner Brown.
5: Thank you for your question. And I just want to piggyback on, what you said about motherhood. It's actually one of the reasons that brought me into this space. MWRD is a very technical institution. But my son, when he was 13 years old, he contracted an environmental illness that nearly took his life. So that's what really propelled me to want to run for MWRD in the first place. And, fighting for environmental justice in our communities to ensure that our children have clean air and clean water. And that should not be based upon our zip code. So I'm an environmental justice fighter. But to answer your question, I do believe in innovation. I do believe in technology. But I am also acutely aware that data centers will, they generate tremendous heat and they need a lot of water for cooling. And, how much, varies based upon the facility. But the numbers can be very substantial. MWRD recently highlighted estimates that data centers could use, as far as consumption, roughly 17.4 billions of gallons of water. I mean, that, from 17.4 billions of gallons of water to 72 billions of gallons of water. So that is going to have a huge strain on, our water environment. But I'm also, very concerned about, where these data centers are, where they're popping up. I think that it should be equitable. I think that they should not end up in only black and brown communities. So that is another concern for me. I do realize that they will, that there will be jobs, from that, but we should also look at, where we're putting these and to ensure that there are no long-term risk factors to impact our children, which is my number one priority, is to protect the families of Cook County.
4: Well, thank you very much for answering that.
1: Thank you, Mama.
4: And our single mothers need all the help that they can get because children are the reward of life, and it takes a village to raise them.
5: Yes, amen. It does.
1: Yeah. Amen. Let's go to Brother Brown. Brother Brown, welcome to the Sunday Playbook. What's your question?
6: Oh, God bless. Appreciate the subject. And I have no reason to vote for Willie Wilson, Maria Pappas, or Alexis DeLongis. I work with Brandon Brown Johnson, and he's got 25,000 youth as we speak on the phone working. So all those who had almost a vendetta to lock them up and lock up their family, I would hope that you would take another look at your own family, your own block, and your own time. As far as those data centers are concerned, I'm an electronic engineer 20 plus years. Those data centers, also you're going to ask what data is going to be in there. If it takes billions of water to cool something, they can run it off of solar power. The reason why the Japanese took over the oil industry in the world, because they don't use coal. They use solar power to melt the iron ore, and you've got the purest, the best steel in the world from Japan. That's why they bought the Gary Works. So I'm just going to say, keep our plans, keep your head up, take care of your family, and believe in God. God bless.
1: Thank you, Brother Brown. It seems like there are a lot of people who are eager to get out there and support candidates. I just encourage everybody to vote for
7: That's
1: the
7: right.
1: person who most reflects your passion, your desire. Of course, I'm locked in with Dr. Willie Wilson because I know that he cares about people. But let's get back to Commissioner Brown. Commissioner Brown, tell us a little bit about your day job in terms of palliative care and why that's such a passion for you.
5: Yeah, so I'm a senior director of governance and operations at the American Academy of Hospice and Palliative Medicine, which I love the work that I'm able to do there, which is working very closely with our board, who are physicians or a part of the interdisciplinary team throughout the United States. And so what we're doing is really working with these physicians so that they can set a standard of care and to ensure that their patients are treated with dignity and respect. And one of the things that's, you know, really popping up in our that we're seeing in the industry is to ensure that we eradicate hospice fraud. So I get to work with some of the most thoughtful, caring, compassionate leaders in that space. I've been in this role for about 5 years. I am a certified association executive. I've been working in the nonprofit space for the last 25 years. I started my career at the American Bar Association. I've spent some time at the Alzheimer's Association, the American Library Association. So this is my niche. I love working for mission-driven organizations and organizations that their goal is to make the lives of people better every day.
1: And we have a growing elderly population. Yeah, and so your work is more important now than ever before.
5: Yes.
8: And as a person, I want to thank you. My father, before his passing, was in palliative care, and the remarkable work that happened and the sensitivity that those individuals carried and administered to the families was something that I have never experienced. And so I understand that, you know, you were not the exact person, but I just want to thank you for the work that you choose to do, because it's a choice daily. It was such a moving experience that it moved my sister to become a part of the palliative care team. And she worked in finance. So she left finance and went to palliative care, and now she's a nurse. She went back to school at 53 years of age just because of the amazing work that the hospice nurses and care team did for my dad, that she felt like that was her thank you, was to give back. And you guys are amazing individuals, so I personally thank you for what you do.
5: No, thank you. I mean, I truly love it. I tell people, you know, when I first stepped into this role, I was like, oh my God, like, what is this going to, you know, be like? But I, you know, when I tell you that it's the most respectful organization, you know, just really working very closely with families. And I think it really centers, you know, how I lead every day with people over politics. You know, because, you know, the one thing I've learned, in this conversation, it's not simply about dying. It is about living as well as possible, as long as possible, to ensure that people are comfortable when you're dealing with the patients as well as the families, because it's very difficult, you know, when you have to, you know, think about, you know, letting a family member go. But the one thing that I really like to educate people on is the difference between hospice care and palliative care, because many people don't know. When they hear the word hospice or palliative care, they automatically think that, you know, that is end-of-life care, which that is what hospice care is. But palliative care is more specialized care focusing on relieving pain and symptoms and improving the quality of life for patients. So I just wanted to, you know, do a plug for that. And, you know, if there are any questions ever, you know, please feel free to reach out to AAHPM.org. You know, we have a family-centered webpage where you can, you know, gain additional information about the work that we do, you know, in my professional work with the Academy.
1: All right, let's take Brother Eduardo. Eduardo, welcome to the Sunday Playbook. What's your question or comment?
7: Yeah, good afternoon. Over here in Tampa Bay, they're thinking about doing a stadium here, but I think just like they're doing a stadium over there, possibly in Northwest Indiana, infrastructure needs to happen first before we even start thinking about something like a stadium, because it's the responsibility of the governors, in your example, Governor Pritzker and Governor Braun, a Republican and a Democrat, so it's not so partisan. They are responsible, and if they need help, then they need to ask for help from the federal government. But, you know, that needs to happen because, you know, the climate's changing. I'm not too hot on the climate change, but the climate changes every year. Some places that should get something like Florida, we haven't gotten anything in 2 years, and it says something like Chicago and Indiana get something. So it's like reverse. But maybe next year it'll be back to Florida. But everybody needs to be ready, regardless where you are geographically. Everybody needs to be prepared for a tornado or a hurricane. So I'll just point that out.
1: Absolutely. Absolutely.
7: Yeah. Thank you.
1: Thank you for calling in.
9: Sure.
1: Hey, Dr. Wilson says for next week, this is to all the listeners out there that want to call in when Dr. Wilson is here. He'll only talk about business opportunities, fairness in contracts, and that's procurement, taxes, crime, and of course, education and CTU. Our kids are getting ready to go back to school on Monday. Monday is the first day of public school, starts Monday. And so you have any message for the young people, Commissioner, who are going back to school on Monday? Chicago.
5: Yes, I want to wish you all a very happy, productive, safe school year. And I like to encourage kids to challenge yourselves, you know, sit at the front of the class and go to school with curiosity and ask plenty of questions because you will be surprised what you will learn when you just challenge yourself and stretch yourself just a little bit further. I think that that's very important. That's something that I have instilled in my own kids. Like, they ask me a question, I'm like, go figure it out and stretch yourself and meet new people. Start early building your network of friends because you never know who you'll need to connect with later on in life. But have a wonderful, wonderful school year.
1: Jamie Gill, you got any advice?
10: Be open, be coachable, be teachable. As Commissioner Brown said, try new things, you know, get out of your comfort zone. But set boundaries. I know that young people oftentimes, because I was a young person, you know, in the midst of trying to come out of my comfort zone, tried to do a lot of things. But you have to have some sense of moral compass and boundaries, even from what time you're going back to your dorm rooms, or you're going to go to bed, or you're going to turn off your phone and your game. Have some boundaries that you set for yourselves that are just not put upon you by adults or leadership around you, but that you have for yourself, because that is adulthood, essentially, you know, is learning what works for you versus what works for everyone else. So to thy own self be true.
1: That is my word.
10: Yes.
1: I love that. I want to, on Facebook, Miss Coleman Zavali. Jamie, you take that. Can you see the Facebook?
10: Yeah, I'm going to it now. I just got stable. Let me get to it right now.
1: Hold on. She's got a good point here. I think it's time for blacks to have an insult level. I mean, there's some things that we just can't allow to happen. And she's talking about, you know, President Trump wanting to rename a Navy vessel, replace the Dory Miller and with his name instead as, I mean, people gotta organize, gotta get up in arms about this. But it's not just that, it's other stuff too that's taking place. You want to talk about it a little bit?
10: Who, me or Commissioner Coleman?
1: You talk about Ms. Coleman's post.
10: So just so everyone's aware, the post says, where do I begin concerning this delusional idea of wanting to replace Dory Miller and his name instead is unacceptable. So ignorant and delusional. The total disrespect of all armed forces, especially the black armed forces, has been appalling and unbelievable. I think this is a direct follow-up to my "To Thy Own Self Be True." I think that what we have to begin to do as Americans, very specifically, is just stand up for what's right. You know, if someone has contributed and sacrificed not only their time and their service, but their lives, and something has been dedicated to them honorably, then we need to stand up for that. And I don't think that it's just Black America's responsibility. I believe that it's all Americans' responsibility. I think that once we get, how do I say this delicately? It's great to stand for our own and with our own, but we have to, I say this to my white family and white friends all the time. It's okay for you to stand up for me. It's okay. It's okay for you to stand up for me. And you should expect the same for me to you when it's right and it's honorable and it's just and it's biblical. And I think that as much as we like to throw around that we're one nation under God, we have to begin to act like it. And so to Mrs. Coleman's point, I think that we just have to begin to stand up as all Americans for what is right, especially in situations like this.
1: I totally agree. Commissioner Brown, you have any closing comments for the audience
9: in terms of the great work that you do? To piggyback on what Jamie just said, you know, when we stand up for someone else, you know, I know that that takes a lot of courage to do that. But when you stand up, you also need people to be willing to stand up for you, too. You know, too often as Black leaders and Black communities, we're expected to carry the fight, but oftentimes you find yourself fighting alone. So, you know, just encouraging everybody to speak out, you know, take risks and, you know, fight and stand in solidarity for each other, because it can't be one-sided. And I think that that's what creates the fear of standing up, because you put yourself out there and then you look back and everybody, and no one is standing there with you. And I think that that's why our communities are often under attack, overlooked, disrespected, because we're often left behind. When we get a little piece of the pie, we want to protect it so much that in turn we start to accept too much. So I really appreciate what you had to say. But I also want to encourage everyone, come out on a tour, visit our website. We have virtual tours. I would love for everyone to see the amazing ingenuity and engineering at the district that is taking place and how we're able to protect the Lake Michigan. So visit MWRD.org to sign up for those virtual tours.
1: The last question I have for you, Commissioner Brown, and if you don't know it, that's fine. How much of your budget in procurement goes towards Black-owned firms?
9: No, I'm not sure of the exact number, but I will tell you that we have a very active diversity section at MWRD that is committed to ensuring that we have affirmative action. It's designed to give minority women and veteran-owned businesses meaningful opportunities to compete for work. And, you know, we have our President Carrie Steele at the helm, and I know she is passionate about that, as well as the other commissioners on the board. So we want to make sure that minority businesses, they have an opportunity. We do have a minority business group
5: program coming out very soon. I'll be posting it on my social media, but it's really an opportunity for minority businesses to learn how to do business with MWRD. We monitor contracts to make sure that firms are actually performing the work that they're getting paid, and we also have MBE, WBE requirements for all of the business that is happening at MWRD.
1: Thank you very much, Commissioner. It's been a pleasure to have you on the Sunday Playbook.
5: Absolutely. Likewise, thank you so much, and I'm sure I will meet you in person soon, Jamie, and thank you so much, Rich, for allowing me to come on and talk with you today.
1: Absolutely.
10: Yes, thank you. Look forward to it.
1: God bless you. Jamie, you want to close us out in a prayer? I will say this before she prays, that tune in next week. Dr. Willie Wilson's going to be our guest. He's going to be on answering your questions that you have in Chicago. As a candidate for mayor, he's willing to put himself before you all and answer those questions, so get them ready. Jamie?
10: God, we just thank you for, just another opportunity to connect with community leaders. We thank you for people that have been tried, tested, and vetted, and that as Commissioner Brown walks into her calling, Lord God, truly, that you continue to create a safety net for her to be able to be a voice for those that are disenfranchised and marginalized. I thank you, Lord God, for the work that you're doing in her life and that you're allowing her to do in our communities. I ask, Lord God, that her life would be an example to others who want to get involved and to join the academy, to get the proper training to go into positions and to have the bravery and courage to go ahead and put themselves out there. It takes all of us, Lord God, to make a community. So I ask, Lord God, that you would put it on our hearts to learn how to be better people, to be better residents, to be better community leaders, Lord God, and participants. I ask, Lord God, that the Sunday Playbook continue to be the place where we can gather and have the tough conversations, and that we can challenge one another, listen to one another, and always respect one another. May we serve one another as we are serving you, because we don't have the answers. We can only look to you. And so I ask, Lord God, that you continue to give hope and comfort to those that are without power and dealing with the effects of flooding, for those that don't know how their insurance is going to work or how they're going to come up with the money to get the repairs to their home. That, Father, you make a way out of no way, and that you let them know that you are the shelter in the time of storm. And we don't say that to be churchy. We say it because we know that it's true. We know that you truly, Lord God, are our shelter. We love you. We honor you. We thank you for this place, God. We call the Sunday Playbook on WVON. Continue to allow it to be the place where people can gather to learn how to be better to one another. We love you and honor you. For us, in Jesus Christ's name, we do pray. Amen.
1: Amen. If it's Sunday at 2 o'clock, tune in to Sunday Playbook. Next week, Dr. Willie Wilson will be our guest. Thank you. God bless.

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1: Joe's Landscaping, this is Joe.
2: I'd like an estimate to install a sprinkler system in the forest.
1: Okay, your property's on forest land?
2: Oh, no, it is the forest.
1: I don't follow.
2: Well, I'm calling around for estimates to install sprinklers throughout our forests.
1: What?
2: Let me explain. We're a grassroots group looking for funding to combat people's recklessness with fire in the forest. We can't get funding if we don't have an estimate, so, you know.
1: Are you serious?
2: Yeah. We're calling it the National Sprinkler System. Isn't that great?
1: You want to know how much a sprinkler system would run you for the forest?
2: Uh-huh.
1: That doesn't even make sense, sir.
2: Oh, no. Oh, you know what? You're right. Maybe we should just map out Olympic National Forest first.
1: Is this a joke?
2: No. Imagine being able to flip a switch and put a fire out.
1: Flip a switch. You know how much land you're talking about?
2: I know. It seems big, Joe.
1: It ain't seems big.
2: Well, they built that pipeline thing. That's
1: no,
2: pretty big.
1: No. I'm sorry. I can't help.
2: Wait, Joe.
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17: Good afternoon, WVON listeners. We are happy to be back with you live today. We thank you for listening to our programs for the last two or three weeks that was recorded. And we had to take a little break. And the little break kind of hopefully rejuvenated us. So we're back here today, and we're talking about protect your money and build your wealth. What we're going to talk about today will floor some of you. Some of you will start say, I didn't know that. What should I do? So we talk about protecting your money. We talk about life insurance. We talk about index annuities. We talk about 401k. We talk about 403Bs. We talk about any type of retirement plan. And then we talk about this thing called long-term care. And as I say a lot of time, once you build up your wealth, you want to protect it. So, again, I kind of equate that with once you go out and buy the Lexus, the Mercedes, the Jaguar, whatever, even if you pay cash for it, you need to protect it with some type of life insurance. Even your home, if you've paid off your home, you still need homeowners insurance. So there's a cost. Certainly there's a cost. But where is the greatest cost? I would say the greatest cost is not having the protection and something happened, similar to the tornadoes that we've had. If the people did not have homeowners insurance, renters insurance, those type of things. So again, we're going to talk today. Betty, why don't you tell us what we're going to do?
18: We're going to talk about long-term care. Good afternoon and welcome to the show. I'm Betty. And today we really are going to talk about a subject that many families avoid because we don't know about it. Not because it isn't important, but because it can be uncomfortable. That subject is the long-term care. When most people think about retirement planning, they think about their Social Security, the pension, the 401k, their individual retirement accounts, annuities, savings accounts, and perhaps leaving something behind to their children or loved ones or even your church. But there is another important question, and that question is, what happens if you live a long life, but eventually you have to go into a retirement place or some place that you're going to need help for someone to take care of you because you're not able to do that anymore? Now, the next thing is, who would provide that care? Well, will you receive it? How much would it cost? And most importantly, where will the money come from? Those are serious questions, but today's show is not meant to frighten anyone. Our purpose is to help families understand their options early enough to make thoughtful decisions immediately. Long-term care planning is not just about nursing homes. It can include help received in their own home, in an assisted living facility, in an adult daycare setting, as a memory care community, or in a skilled nursing facility. Now, many people believe Medicare will automatically pay for all of that care. Unfortunately, that is not one of the biggest misunderstandings families have. Today, we would explain what long-term care is, what it can cost, how your age affects your options, and several ways families can prepare.
17: Wow.
18: Yes.
17: That's a lot.
18: Yes, it is.
17: It can be...
18: devastating.
17: Devastating. It can be... what's the devastating? Scary?
18: Yeah, and it can make you lose everything that you worked so hard for and you want to leave to your family or whomever.
17: So that's why we're talking about protecting what you build up.
18: Yes.
17: And so we know that being in the hospital for 2 or 3 days, a week, whatever, can be a very, very costly type of thing.
18: Right.
17: So let's talk about what is long-term care. Let's begin with the basics. Long-term care, generally they refer as assistance needed when a person can no longer take care of themselves. Insurance companies commonly refer to it as activity of daily living. Activities of daily living. I think most of us do not think about activities of daily living.
18: Right.
17: What are they? Well, one is taking a bath, bathing, dressing, eating, toileting, such as moving from your bed to a chair or to the chair could be at the dinner table. So some people need those type of things. Activity of daily living, most people, as I say, don't know what they are. There are six of those activities, and those are the things that I just mentioned. The key thing is once you can't do them, what happens? When a person cannot perform these required, and it's really most medical facilities or insurance companies talk about six activity of daily living. Normally, when you cannot perform two of those six, then, say, benefits begin. Well, let's look at policies may provide benefit for someone who has a severe impairment, such as form of dementia. Those are type of things of activity of daily living.
19: And dementia is a thing that a lot of people are having a challenge with.
17: That's true. Dee, what do you say?
20: I say you all covered the bases well, and it's important that we discuss it and from a place of faith instead of fear. And I think the more you're prepared for it, the better the outcome can be. And I think what you were speaking of, one of the things is it can assist someone in their home. What if all they need is help getting from a bed to a chair and to the dinner table? If you have long-term care, it can pay for someone to come in the home and keep you at home versus going to a nursing home just because you need that one, you know, one or two things that need help. And they could actually prolong your stay at home. You can be at home forever, possibly. But, yes, I'm really enjoying this conversation today because I don't want people to be nervous. And like you said, once you've built up all these assets, how do we protect them? So, yeah, it's very important because someone may still be physically able to walk, eat, or get dressed, but cognitive impairment may make it unsafe for that person to live alone. So let's say, and long-term care can assist with maybe paying someone in your family to do help, you know, just accompany you and be with you. And I think you said it times you had an aunt, she lived to 102, and she was able to always have someone at home with her.
19: Yes.
20: Yes.
17: And that's key. Long-term care, most people think of being confined to a nursing home. That would probably take years off of anyone's life, being confined into an environment like that, mm-hmm. not really seeing somebody or people not visiting. Mm-hmm. The one, as you just mentioned, use my aunt as an example. Many people receive care at home, and she received care at home, I think, for probably over 10 years.
19: Aunt Rose lived to the age
17: 102.
19: There you go.
17: Yeah, so a family member in many cases can assist with some of these responsibilities. But there's also sometimes where professional home health aids might be needed. For example, addressing medication. And then, of course, the other thing is maybe the family members can't take off of work. So other may move in to assist, move into a assisted living community, but do not require around the clocks. So that's, again, where you could have someone in the family to come in and take care of a family. Long-term care is a reality, continued care. And when you look at two of those activities of daily living, and that is important. So any two can't be one, but any two, now you're classified as needing care.
20: Absolutely. I think you covered it well. Because we have to think of scenarios. For example, let's say someone it might not be unsafe for them to be alone because they forget to turn off the stove, or they might want from home and forget to take their medication. Just be confused about where they are sometimes and just require someone to be with them. But you have a lot of times you have someone in the family that has to give up an entire full-time job and income because they're at work worried about them, but they don't trust them to be alone. Well, this is where long-term care can come in and cover the time when that person needs to be at work. And then when they come home, they're just with their person. So So long-term care has a lot of positive benefits.
17: Yes, long-term care has a lot of positive benefits, but let's look at the true cost of the care. What is the true cost of the care? And most people think of it as, let's say, the old long-term care. We're going to talk about some of the new benefits, and then we talk about the cost. So for you, the WVON listeners, give us a call at 773-881-8110. That's the office number. We're not there today. Leave a message. If you happen to have experienced someone in your family with long-term care needs, the phone number is 773-591-1690. We would be happy to entertain your question there. But this long-term care requires a lot of understanding. The original company that I knew about was Genworth, which was the number one long-term care company. My understanding is that they discontinued taking customers because they had so much liability. And they didn't want to, well, of course, the requirements was they could not have more. And so they stopped. There are many other, not a lot of other companies today that are doing long-term care. So when you call and when we sit with you, we will try to determine what is the best benefit for your money. So let's look at talking about the cost. Okay. We keep up to date the approximate cost of regular long-term care being in the home is over $80,000, $74,000 or more for an assisted living, and $147,000 for a private nurse coming into the home. So there's some cost factors. When we talk about protect your money and build your wealth, then what you want to get to the point where you don't have to spend all your money, which means actual expense can be higher than what I just discussed. Where you live has a bearing. For example, I gave you $80,000, but if we're talking about New York or if we're talking about California, we're talking about a much greater premium. I've given one thing is that most cases you are going to be looking at paying these expenses if a person is required to have qualify for those benefits, those activity of daily living, and two of them. In most cases, you're talking about 2, 3, 4, or 5 years that this is going to last, and sometime longer. So where does long-term care become a legacy conversation, Dee?
20: It becomes a legacy conversation because basically you have to think about the fact that when the more you deplete your resources, then there's really nothing left for your beneficiaries. They may have given up a job, but now there's nothing left for them, for people to sustain themselves. So what we're talking about is redirecting your assets where actually it could prolong the stress for, you know, reduce the stress for the family members and for the client. The client, it may make their quality of life better because now they can have someone they know in place. They're not finagling, how do I take care of myself? And I think the biggest thing we must remember is you mentioned New York and California. And right now with our current administration, they've been cutting a lot of Medicare and Medicaid, which means when it comes to you wondering what to do with your family member, that is the last thing you want to do when your person has to just maybe come out of the hospital into and need help at home for maybe 2 months, and you're wondering what to do. And this can cost like $7,000 a month. You may not have it out of pocket, but that policy will. So when we're talking about legacy, we're talking about preserving the assets you've built up, not having to sell homes and assets just to take care of someone when it can be so much simpler.
19: And then the other thing is we have worked very hard to have money saved, take care of our children, you know, just the whole thing. If you don't have long-term care insurance, then the state is going to say, we're going to, no matter how hard you work, how much money you save, now we're going to be in the point that we have control over your money. We're going to tell you what to do. We're going to make you do what we told you to do. So the thing about it is most of us have worked so hard to do what we have and to want to leave it to our families. So if you have your own long-term care, then you can do what you want, how you want to do it, and they will stay out of your business.
17: You know, the one other thing is that I think we had a call some weeks ago, and they're talking and had something to say about their parents' money was in a trust, et cetera, et cetera. Again, that becomes kind of a legal matter, but for you that have individuals that are ill and you think they may need long-term care, and now I'm going to take their money and put it in

0: understand it. So if you have a nice account, it can be a savings account, a checking account that you keep a lot of money in, it can be a CD or whatever. If you haven't already or thinking about or giving us a call today or tomorrow to make sure that you do have the long-term care insurance, then if something happens, then they're saying, you know what? Yeah, we know that you had $400,000 here and you moved it. Well, that's not good enough. And so we have the right to do whatever we want. So when you have your own policy, your long-term care, then nobody can question you about, well, how much money do you have and what bank was it in or any of that stuff.
1: And that's because if your long-term care policy is designed properly, and a decent amount, then that's where they know that they will get the money for whatever situation that you're in.
0: Absolutely.
1: There is a big difference in purchasing coverage in your 50s and become the older you get. There's a super difference in obtaining coverage.
0: And the cost factor.
1: Well, that's cost factor.
2: Being approved. Right.
0: Yeah, there you go, being approved.
2: And I think what you were saying, I want to extend on something you said, Betty, about making choices. Long-term care planning is not about paying for care. It is also about protecting your choices, preserving your dignity, because you're able to call the shots on your care, and reducing the burden placed on the people you love. So when you do this long-term care, you may be able to say, I want to go to assisted living where I have my own apartment and I can come out and join people and go to bingo and have my meals prepared. But if you don't have that, you have to kind of go with what the state programs say. Oh, no, you got to go to this nursing home or, and you may only need one or two needs met, but you can really preserve your dignity this way. So it's kind of better to look ahead. I know we don't always want to think about the future, but sometimes if you think about it now, when the future comes, it can be a little smoother. So that's what you're thinking about.
0: Wow. Mm-hmm. Because it's like buying a brand new car. You're so happy about it, the color and everything, and you don't have insurance.
2: Exactly.
0: And then somebody comes by and just jacks the car up. Now what do you do?
2: Absolutely. You have a life event death, and now you're not covered. And you were also mentioning they can, you know, the government can get all in your business. And what you're talking about is the spend down. So maybe speak about that, both of you, the spend down.
1: Well, the spend down, basically, I'm not sure what the amount is right now, but they're saying that before, if you have a great assets, then you need to spend down to a minimal amount. Probably, I think they'll let you keep your home. And they'll also inquire about your life insurance. What life insurance do you have? Do you have a 401k? Do you have a 403b? So that's what they're looking at. And currently, as we talked about the cost, you're looking at that's changing, and some of the rules are changing. And as we talked about, there are not many companies out there that's doing long-term care anymore. We mentioned Genworth was number one. I know we have our long-term care with MetLife, and they made some changes on their benefits. And so one of the things is it's important. Talk about the spend down. I can't give you exactly because that type of thing is changing. We know that I mentioned the look back period. I think at one time it was longer than the 5 years, but now we do know that it's 5 years look back period. And so there's a lot of things there. They'll if you had a home, I think they could, they'd leave you with your home.

0: home, because what if you get out of the nursing home or the long-term care facility? You'd need to have a place to go back to. I've mentioned also, I had two clients, in fact, one deceased now, and fortunate this person had someone in their family that had to go into a nursing home, stayed less than 3 months, and it cost, and this has been over 20 years ago, cost over $8,000. What would have happened is, if they had not had the long-term care, when they passed, they had over about 400 some thousand in assets. And so they went into the nursing home, stayed for about 3 years. If they had not had the long-term care when they passed, they would have left their families under $100,000. Because they did have the long-term care, they left their families still around $400,000, because the long-term care was paying for the benefit.
1: Yes.
0: And I also have a client in Wisconsin who would not look at the long-term care, and today they're paying over $8,000 a month for being in a facility, and have used up probably 80% of their annuities, other assets that they had and that we set up for them. But if they had taken the long-term care at that time, their premium would have been around $4,000 a year. So think about $4,000 a year. Now they're paying over $8,000 a month. So they're going to soon be qualified for Medicare, Medicaid, whatever, if they're still living. We often say that if you go in a nursing home, you're going to come out, normally you're going to come out dead, or you're going to come out broke. So all we're saying to listeners is that it's important to look at it, to see what needs to be done, see what your assets are, and see if it makes sense to look into long-term care. Again, we've talked with some individuals, and they're talking about the life insurance, how much they have paid for over the period of time. And, you know, they didn't get anything out of it. I said, think about your homeowner's insurance. You hope that you never have a fire, or your house is not destroyed with a tornado, whatever. And hopefully that no one steal your car, or it's not in an accident. So your key thing is protection is important. If you have assets and you worked 30, 40 years, you don't want to just say something happened, and it would have cost a lot less to have some type of protection. And that's what long-term care is. What about, Deanna, if the individuals in the 50s and 60s, what's the situation there as far as getting a long-term care type policy?
2: Well, I think at age 50, many people are entering an important retirement planning period. A lot of people are able to retire in their 50s or approaching it. This is an important time to not just be planning for extending your income, but thinking about long-term care. You may be catching up on retirement savings. You may be paying off a mortgage right now. You might be helping kids through college or even grandchildren, caring for aging parents, reviewing your life insurance, or beginning to think seriously about retirement income. At this age, long-term care may feel far away, but from an insurance perspective, this can be an important time to explore your coverage. And the reason why, it's because insurance is based partly on risk. They're looking at your risk factor. 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So you may be able to qualify for a cheaper premium. You may not have certain medications on your roster yet, and different things, and you maybe get approved easier versus waiting till you're in your late 60s now have some added issues, and now you may not get approved or you may have a pretty high premium. So while you're in your 50s planning for retirement, and a lot of people are right now, start thinking about that being part of your portfolio. When you apply for traditional long-term care insurance, the company evaluates your health. This is called underwriting. And so they may review your medical history, your prescriptions, current diagnosis. Have you had any surgeries? Is your knee bothering? Can you move well? Your cognitive health, your daily activities of daily living, you may be doing them well. And sometimes they get information from your doctor. Well, the younger and healthier you are when you apply, the more options you have. That's what insurance is about, giving you more options. So I'm imploring people in their late 40s and 50s to start doing this. And a lot of you have probably experienced or view people that are having to caregive. That's you. That might be you in 10 or 20 years. So think about, how can I approach it better? What can I do better? We didn't know about this 10, 20 years ago, but we do now. So once we know better, we do better. We use the information we have, and that's why we're imploring this and telling all the communities out there, please pay attention to this one factor, because it can actually help you age better, help your family not have as much stress, and that means prolonged life. You can be like Aunt Rose, 102. Let's look at longevity. But let's look at longevity with less stress.
1: So, I agree. And then one thing is, a lot of people always say, oh, I'm healthy. I don't have any problems. Well, that's today. Later on today, it could be different, because someone could just have an accident and accidentally tear up your car. But you're hurt because you can't work. You can't work or whatever. So the thing about it is, you need to have control over your life. And for all of those years that we've worked, we need to want to be in our own homes, be able to pass on our things to our loved ones without the state taking all of your money, because you don't have long-term care.
2: Good point. Good point. And a better point you made is, it's almost like that Dinah Washington song says, what a difference a day makes.
1: Yeah.
2: It doesn't mean a health crisis. It could mean an accident. It could mean anything that's up. It could mean all these trees falling and somebody gets injured. So those things can lead to someone needing long-term care.
1: Right. It's like saying that I'm not going to get homeowner's insurance, and then you have a fire and you go, now what do I do?
2: Right. It's too late. It's too little.
1: Right.
0: Martin and Patricia, how are you?
3: Welcome. Well, we're okay, but y'all are scaring us, because it's like we're in our 70s and 80s, so it's like there's nothing going to be out there for us.
1: Well, we're not going to say that.
0: I think I was just about to cover. The companies look at, in fact, example I gave, where's this person with the $400,000, and this person was at the very, I think she was 80 years old, and we had 6 months in order to get her any coverage, but certainly we weren't able to get her the best coverage because of age now. And you call at a time of coverage at age 60, and it might still be available. So, of course, the underwriting is going to be much stricter. There's probably going to be more. Some benefits might not be available. There's a greater chance of being denied coverage. So there's a lot of things, but in our service, Betty and I have been in this business for more than combined 90 years, and we've got Deanna Ronetta, another part of our team, and we're hoping that they will be around as long and take care of the people that we've been taking care of. And we will try to advise and find what is available. Something is better than nothing. Might not be the best plan, but it's a plan. For example, even in the having auto insurance, you may not be able to get full coverage, but you do need liability. So we look at the individual. We do a budget, see what their assets are, where they are, and then we'll see what we can do. So that's how we do on Patricia and Martin. We look at it very closely, and we try to help individual if we possibly can. Some companies have underwriting rules and regulations, so we certainly will follow those rules. We have a saying, client first, then the company, then us. So we're not going to mislead the company, and if something happened, then they'll deny the claim. So we're going to just make sure up front that we've done the proper thing in order to get the coverage, even if it's not the best plan. That kind of answer?
3: I see. It does answer. I mean, just in terms of there may be something that's better than nothing, and that's what I guess we'll have to find out from you guys. What is that something that's better than nothing, and is it something that we can afford at this time when we're not working? You know, we are retired, so to speak. So we don't have, you know, that additional income that's coming in to pay for another type of insurance, although we know it sounds like it, there's a need to try to do something.
0: Correct.
1: Correct.
0: Mm-hmm. And so that's one of the reasons why we went in detail. We're going to cover a few more things that involve long-term care, but it's difficult to cover everything, and when we talk with individuals and they come in and lay out their situation, then we go to work, and normally it's going to take investigating, talking to five or six different companies, and to see which plan best fits you. We'll try our best not to get a denial, because once a company denial, I think it goes into a file, and then the chances are slim. So we try our best in order to get something, is as we say it, is better than nothing.
3: And well, you all are the best, so we'll reach out.
0: Yeah, and we're saying to individuals, call us at 773-881-8110 and give us a basic, and we'll invite you in. We will, as the radio advertising, we don't charge for the first consultation. Normally, we don't charge for the second because we're gonna be up front. We think we can help you. And the key thing is, as Deanna said, that the older you get, they're looking back at your medical history, what's happening. And some companies are doing some things differently. There was this, the old type of long-term care. So there are a lot of new things today. Maybe for those of you who may have been denied, there's some other things that can happen, and that's why we're still doing it. Would you agree, Betty, at the end?
1: Yeah, I do agree. The other thing is we need to just get together with different clients and just go through everything thoroughly, because, honestly, you do not want to say, I've worked on a job for 30, 40 years, and now I don't have control over my money because I might be forgetting some things.
3: Oh, yes.
1: So please give us a call, and then we're going to go through everything thoroughly, and we're going to help you as much as we can.
3: All right.
1: And the most important thing is you have control over your money that you worked hard for.
4: Okay.
2: Right. And Patricia, the most important thing is that does not automatically mean a person should not apply. So we're just encouraging people in their fifth, the earlier the better. But it doesn't mean someone in their 60s or 70s may be in great health, may get a great premium. But there are other items out there like hybrid, that's part annuity, part long-term care. There are other avenues because the need is great now. So there's new products coming out. So I don't want to discourage anyone from applying. The key is to apply and also come see us, because I've seen Top and Betty. You may think you don't have a way of paying for it, and they somehow show you how you can pay for this or figure it out. You have other assets you're really not paying attention to, so don't let that discourage you. Please give us a call, 773-881-8110. It doesn't mean us all.
0: Thank you, Dee. I was just in to the callers. I was just wanting to cover the traditional long-term care insurance, and that's the one that we have because I've had it for many years. And that's the type you pay the premium in exchange for long-term care if you meet the policy eligibility. A policy may define a daily or monthly benefit. And then what you're doing is purchasing a pool of money. Now, in the traditional long-term care, if you do not use it, there's no benefit. And you were about to talk about the hybrid and the other long-term care. Deanna, you want to go ahead with that?
2: Yes. A hybrid policy is one where it combines long-term care benefits with another financial product, often some life insurance or an annuity. So let's say that plainly to in layman's terms. So with certain life insurance policies, the policy may provide a death benefit if the insured person passes away without ever using all of the available long-term care benefits. So it's not a use it or lose it. You know how you pay homeowners every year, and whether you don't have any other disaster or not, you still pay the premium, but you don't get a refund. Well, in this case, let's say the person has long-term care. They pass away, never need to go into a home or anything. The death benefits can be passed on to their beneficiaries. So unlike the ones that you have, traditional, this one has some added benefits. And companies are starting to produce more products like that because the population is aging. They're aging well. A lot of people are getting older, and people are living longer. So don't discourage just because you're a little older. You could be in great health. You can be in better health than someone in their 40s and 50s. So some annuity contracts may also include long-term care-related features or enhanced benefits. For example, one of the fixed index annuities that we're offering now does have a doubler that at the end of the term of the contract, let's say you can't meet two of your ADLs, it doubles your monthly benefit. So it has some long-term care aspects to it as well. And that's why we're saying give us a call at 773-881-8110. We're just giving you general information, but everything is on a case-by-case basis.
0: That's true. Good information.
1: Very good information.
0: I think the finally, we were talking about building your family care plan. Long-term care plan does not begin with an insurance application. It begins with a conversation with your family, sitting down, talking about what we have and what would happen if you need to go into a facility. The person that I talked about in Wisconsin, my belief is that that person could be at home instead of in a facility. And as we talked about, my Aunt Rose, we were able to use her monies that she had accumulated in order to hire someone to come in and stay with her Actually, I had one time I had what we had a live-in person, and it certainly was less costly than well, she would not have qualified because of age, but it was less costly than having some kind of a long-term care facility. Where would you prefer to receive your care is one of the things that you discuss with your family. Who would coordinate the care? Even with a professional caregiver, someone maybe need to schedule an appointment, manage bill, communicate with the doctor, review medication. And the thing is, you need to talk about who takes on these responsibilities. What money would pay for the care? A lot of people are saying, well, let's see. Would the money come from the retirement account, the savings account, life insurance, annuity, home equity, long-term care insurance, family contribution? So Deanna was getting into that. Where does the money come from? Where do you use your money first? And for those that would qualify for a plan, when we do a budget, we start looking at people that just have money in a regular savings or CD account that may be getting 2%, 3% and paying taxes might be the best place to get money for the long-term care if you qualify. The other thing is long-term care planning should coordinate with your estate planning, important documents. Maybe we talk about the will or trust. We talk about financial power of attorney, health care power of attorney. You want to update your beneficiaries. There's a lot of things involved in doing long-term care, and especially you're looking at, do I want to leave money, and that money that I have, I wanted to leave it to my grandchildren. I wanted to help someone with college. But it can be, and I use the Milwaukee person a lot because I'm thinking about $4,000 as opposed to $8,000 and running out of money. Where do you communicate these wishes? Well, you sit down with your family, your daughter, your son, those that are responsible, and discuss what's going on. When we get older, we pretty much need to talk about it with our loved one. Anything else, Deanna, Betty?
2: I and Patricia Martin, I'm hoping they will call, and I know they will. They said they would. That was a very good question that they gave us, and I don't know if they're still on the line. But if they're not, thanks for calling. You opened a good question up to a lot of people. So I'll let Betty take over.
1: And the other thing is we know that a lot of people don't want to call on the radio because they're kind of embarrassed about this or that. Please give us a call at the office. We're going to set up the time. We're going to go through everything with you thoroughly. You'll be able to give us some situations that you might be having that you don't want to mention over the radio, which anyone can understand. But please, please give us a call because we as a people have worked so hard to make sure that we own homes or property or have a savings account or whatever it is for our family, our loved ones. And if we don't have the long-term care, then it's like we just threw everything away. So we need to do like we're doing now, protecting our money, but we're going to take that step further to make sure nobody can take it because we're going to have a policy that's going to protect everything.
2: Exactly.
0: Mm-hmm. Go ahead.
2: You won't be rushed when you come in because we try to make sure you leave with the thing that's going to work for you best in the future. So
1: absolutely.
2: I want to know that. And actually, Betty, what you said, a lot of people actually, we know you're listening, But Monday mornings, we're flooded with a lot of calls that will mention what we said today. So I know a lot of you talk on the radio, but we are happy that you are listening and taking heed. And sometimes you come back verbatim with what we've said. So then let's look forward to hearing from you tomorrow morning, 773-81-8110.
0: Yeah, that is kind of hilarious that we've got individuals to the listeners. We've got individuals might call and say exactly what we said. I say, well, doggone it, did you write it down or you just recorded it or what? But it shows that, again, many people don't want to call, and I can kind of understand it. But when you do call, you're not just helping yourself, but you're helping someone else. Let me just cover a few last things. Can I wait until I need care to buy insurance? That's a no-no. If you're talking about life insurance, you're talking about long-term care, you're talking about auto insurance, you're talking about homeowners insurance, you can't wait. Coverage normally requires some things that if you wait, things happen. You get older. Is long-term care insurance only for the wealthy people? No. Wealthy individuals may choose to self-fund according to what their assets are and according to what their needs are, what their families, what they have, who they want to leave them. What if I never use the policy? Well, that depends on the type of policy. Deanna just talked about the combination policy. Well, in the type of policy that I have, Betty and I have, if we don't use it, we just paid for protection. And the peace of mind, I think, is worth it. Most of you, many of our clients, and many of you know that I had some serious illness, pancreatic cancer, 14 years ago. I could have used it, another illness, but I didn't have to use it. I'm happy I didn't have to use it. So those are some of the things. So today there's the traditional policy just stood along, a long-term care policy. And there was a long-term care policy with some life insurance. That would say if I died, it gave the money to my beneficiary. Today there's a long-term care policy. If you purchase this long-term care, you have the long-term care, you have the annuity, you have the death benefit, and you can have some return of your premium. And that's when we sit down and go through and say, which one is best for me? I believe there's one that gives you a return of premiums or a high percentage of return. That right, Dee? You remember?
2: That's correct. That's correct. Some of it is a part annuity, and it does give you a high percentage. Some of the policies, you can actually see, if you have it, what your coverage is and what if you start using it at a certain age, your benefits to it. So sometimes you can say, you can look at, I'm 65 today, but if you start activating it at 70, it might pay you $6,000 a month or whatever for your care. But you can really time out. You're not thinking about your Social Security, your pension. That's not going to your care. That policy is going to show you how much that can contribute to your care. So now you're not worried about how do I sustain my home over here and then do this. You don't have to make that decision because you have something set aside for that. So, yes, a lot of them are annuities that actually grow. That's what we want you to know. You might be paying such and such amount, but it's growing. And some of them have what it's called built-in inflation. So it accounts for costs may be higher in 5 years or 10 years. These policies account for that. And so it's not going to give you a flat amount. It's going to be whatever 3%, 5% more down the line. I think it's really enlightening, and I'm just thinking about it when I see how these bills that are being passed are cutting so many things. But when I look at that, that's cutting your options too. We don't know if they'll tell you have to be in another state to get care. We just don't know. But it's better to be able to call your shots with your own policy. I want you to think about who's going to care for you. Is it a family member? Is it a neighbor? Is it a someone? It could be someone you can really rely on. But please give us a call.
0: Okay. We're about out of time, so just a few points. Planning early may give you more choices. Okay, long-term care is not only a financial issue, it's a family issue, a caregiving issue, a retirement issue, and a legacy issue. So those are the things that's involved in long-term care, not just spending some money, but you're protecting your wealth that you build up over the years. Thanks again for listening. We'll be back with you next week with Top and Top Financial Service. Thanks again for listening.

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2: President Trump says he wants the United States to remain the global leader in cryptocurrency and technology.
3: New financial technologies are extending this American dominance into the 21st century, and that's why we're focused on creating a clear regulatory framework.
2: Speaking at the White House, Trump highlighted support for Bitcoin and digital assets as officials launch a new advisory committee. Former Cook County Commissioner Richard Boykin has filed a complaint accusing Cook County Treasurer Maria Pappas of intimidation and official misconduct. Boykin, who is Black, alleges the dispute stemmed from criticism of Pappas' mayoral ambitions, while Pappas has defended her actions. And the Tupac Shakur murder trial resumes today in Las Vegas. Jurors this week heard recordings of Dwayne Keefe D. Davis discussing the events surrounding Shakur's 1996 killing. They were also shown photos of his autopsy. Davis is accused of orchestrating the murder. Get BIN News Now on demand 24/7 on the iHeartRadio app. Back to Terry McCready.
4: The USS Abraham Lincoln being relieved in the Middle East. This after President Trump declared concerns over the aircraft carrier was fake news. Maryland's Black Mayor Wes Moore blasting the president over his remarks.
5: The response of the president of the United States pisses me off, and it should piss all of us off. I would have hoped that since he's never been forward deployed, since he's never put on the uniform and sacrifice for this country, that he would have more compassion for the people who are willing to.
4: More on CNN. Multiple reports now confirm the replacement aircraft carrier, the USS George Washington, has arrived, giving the San Diego-based crew of the Lincoln a chance to return home. There have been concerns about the 5,000 crew members who departed San Diego back in November, setting a modern carrier record for time at sea. There could soon be tougher scrutiny for green card applicants when they're deemed a public charge, and that defines an individual who was primarily dependent on the government. Public charge guidance allows immigration officials to consider whether a U.S. citizen child of the applicant or one of their relatives has used health or social service programs, even if the applicant has not. A release this week from the U.S. Citizenship and Immigration Services says officers will apply several factors to determine whether green card applicants are subject to the public charge of inadmissibility. The new rule means officers will assess all pertinent facts on a case-by-case basis. A USCIS spokesperson says the Trump administration is upholding the rule of law and protecting American taxpayers from subsidizing aliens who may become dependent on public benefits. The WNBA suddenly has become political with one of their biggest names, Sophie Cunningham, speaking out against transgender athletes competing in women's sports. Her team, the Indiana Fever, played in Dallas yesterday, and there was plenty of conservative support.
6: We very much appreciate what Sophie is doing, but disappointed with the WNBA failing to create a policy to protect women in their sport.
4: Mary Elizabeth Castle with Texas Values held a rally outside the American Airlines Center. The WNBA Players Association said in a statement they welcome hard conversations but refuse to be used as political pawns. Philadelphia Mayor Sherelle Parker is excited about one Philly HBCU Week, October 27th through the 31st. The city will celebrate HBCU culture with a Battle of the Bands choir competition and much more. Two HBCU football games are also scheduled that week at Lincoln Financial Field. Stay informed, stay connected, and subscribe. 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I'm Terry McCready for the Black Information Network.
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2: 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This is Joe.
3: I'd like an estimate to install a sprinkler system in the forest.
2: Okay, your property's on forest land?
3: Oh, no. It is the forest.
2: I don't follow.
3: Well, I'm calling around for estimates to install sprinklers throughout our forests.
2: What?
3: Let me explain. We're a grassroots group looking for funding to combat people's recklessness with fire in the forest. We can't get funding if we don't have an estimate, so, you know.
2: Are you serious?
3: Yeah. We're calling it the National Sprinkler System. Isn't that great?
2: You want to know how much a sprinkler system would run you for the forest?
3: Uh-huh.
2: That doesn't even make sense, sir.
3: Oh, no. Oh, you know what? You're right. Maybe we should just map out Olympic National Forest first.
2: Is this a joke?
3: No. Imagine being able to flip a switch and put a fire out.
2: Flip a switch. You know how much land you're talking about?
3: I know. It seems big, Joe.
2: It ain't seems big.
3: Well, they built that pipeline thing. That's pretty big.
2: No. I'm sorry. I can't help.
3: Wait, Joe.
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is bear strange fruit. Blood on the leaves and blood at the root. Black bodies swinging in the southern breeze.

of the gallant South, the bulging eyes and the twisted mouth sent

0: again.
1: Ms. Katrina Brown is our next witness. She's a freelance speaker, educator, and facilitator. She produced and directed the documentary film Traces of the Trade, A Story from the Deep North, which she made in response to her discovery that her Rhode Island ancestors were the largest slave trading family in the United States history. She also currently serves as a consultant for the Episcopal Church's initiatives on racial healing, justice, and reconciliation, authoring a 10-session race dialogue series for congregational use. And I must parenthetically say that when we were doing our apology, the Episcopal Church beat us to it. They were leaders on that effort. She has an MA in theology from the Pacific School of Religion, where she wrote a thesis on film and civic dialogue, and you're recognized for 5 minutes.
2: Thank you, Chairman Cohen and Ranking Member Johnson and Representative Jackson Lee, for the opportunity to speak this morning. I grew up in Philadelphia, 6 blocks from Independence Hall and the Liberty Bell. I am a deep-seated patriot. So it was devastating to learn from my grandmother at age 28 that our ancestors had been slave traders, and to discover that the DeWolfs were, in fact, the largest slave trading family in United States history, bringing over 12,000 Africans to the Americas in chains. That these were my Rhode Island ancestors, and that Rhode Island turns out to be the state that sent more ships to Africa than any other, required me to reorganize my brain. The amnesia in my family matched the larger amnesia of the North, the self-serving myths of being always on the right side of history. I could no longer carry a sense of moral superiority relative to white Southerners, nor a sense of innocence vis-a-vis black claims on the white conscience. I decided to initiate a family journey to retrace the triangle trade. 9 relatives joined me, 2 of which are here today, and the documentary Traces of the Trade is the result, the subtitle being A Story from the Deep North. What we learned, how we stumbled, how we grew during that journey led me to become a passionate believer in the importance of reckoning with the history and legacy of slavery. A believer in personal and family reckonings, institutional ones, and larger national reckoning. And with that, in the need for repair or reparative action, which can and should take many, many forms. I express wholehearted support for H.R. 40, and I've met countless people of all backgrounds who believe in this form of national effort as well. I know there are many who strenuously object to the premise that we need this reckoning. The pushback

0: plot. That the North was deeply implicated. That slavery was legal in northern states for over 200 years. That northerners up and down the economic spectrum made their livings in businesses tied to slave trade and slavery. That northern mills processed cotton harvested by enslaved people. The Midwest and the West were implicated. They grew food to feed the South, where land was devoted to cash crops like cotton, harvested by the enslaved. Consumers throughout the country were implicated in their everyday purchases of clothing, coffee, sugar, rice, tobacco. People who immigrated from Europe after slavery were implicated. I have Irish, French, and German immigrant ancestors who came to the United States in the 19th century, worked in factories, struggled, but they were given access to the American dream. Why were waves of immigrants flocking here? Because it was the land of opportunity. Why was the economy booming? Why were there jobs? Because it had been built largely on unpaid labor. Once here, European immigrants got to systematically leapfrog over black families with devastating consequences up to the present day. So slavery built the nation. It turning us into an economic powerhouse, due mostly to, I must say, good folk who participated in mundane ways and looked the other way. Now for the second big reason for pushback against this bill, the emotions that it stirs up. And I'd speak directly to my fellow white Americans on this. First, fear not. Though it's counterintuitive, I've seen over and over again the liberating power of facing this painful past. Second, white people tend to imagine that black people are angry at us. But in my experience, black Americans don't blame us for the deeds of bygone ancestors, but are rightfully angry that we don't just drop the defensiveness or the self-absorbed guilt and sign up to work with them, shoulder to shoulder, to tackle the legacies that are still with us.
1: Focus family, WBON family. This is Robert McKay with Focus, focusing on complete and ultimate strategies connecting the past to the present for our future, those short legs coming behind us. We know that our ancestors who fought diligently coming off plantations, the exodusters included, people who exited, who separated themselves and set up their own towns, cities, hamlets, villages, what have you, and were prospering, were doing wonderful, did not rely on the system for gathering themselves together. The families who formulated these cities, towns, villages, or hamlets were attacked by insurrectionists. The insurrection, which occurred January 6th, there's history repeating itself. There was an insurrection in 1775 when the first shots were fired in the Revolutionary War. There was no army for these people back then. They had no established regiment, except that each colony did set up its own policing process. And generally, policing, as we understand it, was generated as slave catchers. Every colony had its own civilian militia made up of able-bodied local men, farmers who were good shots. And of course, when the redcoats came, they were easily identified. It was a stupid process in which I'm sure they learned from that, because they no longer march in unison towards their detriment. The elite subsets of these local militias trained to respond instantly to sudden threats or local emergencies. Many of these local emergencies were when slaves revolted or left their enslavement. Of course, the colony has no permanent professional or centralized military force funded by a government prior to 1775. They relied instead on the British regular troops for major external defense during earlier conflicts like the French and Indian Wars. And that's when they were eradicating or ethnically cleansing the people who were here when they arrived. They were assisted in

0: doing that. And of course, up to today, many of those people do not exist, and the land is barren of many of those ethnicities of people who were here, who this land rightfully belonged to. Stolen land, the people who stole it came out of Europe, and of course, this is where we are today. And I'd like to focus on Seneca Village for a moment, and then we'll go to the calls. And of course, Seneca Village, that crime was revealed back in 2005. There was a ground penetrating radar and soil testing used by researchers in 2005 to help reveal the physical remnants of Seneca Village, which is Central Park in New York, by the way. A thriving 19th century, African-American, but enslaved American population existed there. They were property-owning community in Manhattan that was completely razed in 1857 to make room for Central Park. It was 1857. And what research and technology discovered, Barry Foundation archaeologists used remote sensing to map out stone walls, cellars, and building layouts without destroying the park landscape, which it should be destroyed because they destroyed the community to establish that. And then here we go with the 19th century city planners and newspaper falsely labeled their residents as squatters in a shanty town to justify seizing their land. Archival and radar-backed physical digs proved many residents legally owned their homes and property. Thriving later physical excavations unearthing thousands of artifacts confirmed a diverse population with homes, churches, and a school. So we have, and this has continued on through, up through to today, where there are articles in many magazines, and there are multiples where they talk about the white men's highways through black men's homes. Highways right here on the south side of Chicago. The Dan Ryan Expressway was supposed to go straight up from I-57 through Bridgeport, but Richard J. Daley at that time did not want to disrupt his community with that expressway going through there. So he paid, $6 million to divert it around through the community, and then once it reached Chinatown, divert it back over to the north where it extends into the Kennedy Expressway. The kinds of in Minnesota, it occurred in Minnesota, Kentucky, Georgia, South Carolina, every town where these communities were eradicated was done through with the government's approval, through eminent domain or just absolute racism from the KKK, the Knight Riders, and other groups which were established to maintain their authority and resist any kind of development which they felt would have been a threat to their communities. And I bring that forward to our education and our schools for our youth. We'll point to the vocational programs, which we are platformed for. We're bringing those vocational programs back. The unions are primarily responsible for eradicating, especially on the south side of Chicago, those programs out of CVS, Simeon High School, Dunbar Vocational High School. And right here on the, and I haven't activated it yet, it is live stream, where the house, the students, a brick bungalow, Chicago-style bungalow built by the children at Dunbar. These are the kinds of skills we learned in our education system prior to it being highlighted and noted that there was progress being made, so we're going to end this progress. And replacing that today, the house on the right, the house girls at Dunbar, was placed there by students who were learning the education of building, construction, to establish themselves for a future. And on the left, the house that appears to be not even a chicken shack, a dilapidated newsstand, perhaps, and this is what replaced this brick bungalow on the grounds at Dunbar Vocational High School. We've had a teacher and other community people who would like to see that kind of education brought back into our system. All of the shops got together and built this house. Now, according to Dr. Barbara Norman, who was in the first class when Dunbar was built back in 1955 when groundbreaking occurred, all of the shops got together then and built the house. This would occur routinely throughout the existence of that high school. And there have been a number of structures built on campus. Well, we need to take that off campus and have all of the schools who provide these skills and education to create something similar to what former President Jimmy Carter did with Habitat for Humanity. So they can build a house based on the and perhaps get funding for it and finance this education continually through our education system with CPS. But there are people who don't have the vision to understand what is necessary for our youth. So therefore, in many cases, it's politically connected. That is where we need to have the structure, the political structure, especially locally, changed or repositioned so that we can get the foundational education for our youth to establish themselves to move forward for our future and maintain our communities. We're going to I'll continue with more commentary on this, but these are the kinds of historical effects where Seneca Village was buried in New York City. Now, there are over 1,200 towns in this country buried, and they're burying the education as we speak. Rahm Emanuel, Richard M. Daley, the son of Richard J. Daley, began the destruction of our school, our education system here in the city of Chicago. Richard M. Daley created the position of CEO in 1995. Paul Vallis was the first appointee to that position. Of course, just recently, this year, where the current mayor, Brandon Johnson, had a battle with the then CEO at CPS, who refused to leave when the mayor determined that his time was up. And he treated it as though it was an heirloom for him to maintain that position. And the position only existed or began in 1995. He can safely eliminate that position and save those dollars and re-enter that salary into the school system for our education of our youth. The school budget is suffering now, and those are some of the implementations that the mayor can expedite in order to bring our education back to a balance or a level playing field, if you will. So let's go to Brother Hall, and we have Jim coming up next. Brother Hall, you're on. Go ahead.
1: Thank you for taking my call, sir. Good afternoon to you and to the WBON family. Robert, I'm glad that you started off that, as you normally do, even with your promos when you before you come on. Malcolm, you played a piece of Malcolm saying about the political football.
0: Oh, yes.
1: And it registers with me, brother, because, see, I've always been one to carry a Democratic card, but I've never been a Democratic fool, you know. And we have to stop this nonsense. I was on the show this afternoon calling in, and, you know, I've always believed in we can disagree without being disagreeable. My brother, good to say it, I'm talking to people like their children. I don't talk down to my folks. My folks don't talk down to me. We have a clear understanding on which way we're going, many of us. But there are some of us that likes to put the crap in the game, and it's not right. Dr. Willie Wilson has done a yeoman's job, brother, in terms on going around doing what anyone would do if they cared about the dry bones of the valley. And that's exactly what he has been doing. And I called it out. I talked about it. I'm many times on the scene where he is. And not just black folks, but folks, period. So when you hear these guys when every time Dr. Wilson have a program like we had just this weekend, they come on and try to attach him with the mega. What does that mean, the mega? If it means what I think it means, then you got mega blue coats, blue Democrats, who treat us just as bad as those so-called mega. Now, what am I saying? If you go to 55th and King Drive, or I'm just using this one, and go to 55th and Pulaski, is that the Ruthie?
0: That's Ruthie. He's on for everybody, Brother Hall. Go ahead.
1: Oh,
0: finish
1: okay,
0: your well, comment.
1: How much more time I got, brother?
0: Go ahead, finish up. You're in midstream.
1: I'm done, brother. I'm done because I didn't realize it'll be that quick for me because I'm trying to explain myself and didn't realize that. We got a minute and a half.
0: Go ahead. Yeah, it's a minute and a half, but you were in midstream in your explanation. So we'll allow you to complete that. And that's what it's only a reminder. The rooster is. For everyone listening, is a sergeant at arms.
1: And I understand. Sir.
0: So fact, continue. Continue and complete what you're saying. Go ahead.
1: Let me just clear this up. Here's what I'm saying. We got to stop this every time Dr. Wilson exercises the right to do what he thinks is right to do for people, and particularly for black people. We want to connect him to the mega piece. But all these so-called Democrats, Joe Biden told us to catch up with the Hispanics.
0: Yes.
1: You know? Yeah, yes, he did. You know? When they got ready to send the migrants here, they said, don't tell them. Just let it cool out. They'll swim over there to find out, and we'll work it out. Yeah, they worked it out all right. J.B. Trickster worked it out. You got... Right now, of the infrastructure of roads, I see a few aldermen that's doing a little something for the area. But for the most part, it's going the other way. So stop this trickery stuff with this trying to tie people in the mega, because I tell everybody and anybody know, I have a Democratic card in my pocket. I never voted for Republicans. But I'm not a fool for the Democrats, Republicans, or nobody else. And until we get what we deserve, we ought to be on it and speaking about it. I believe in Dr. Willie Wilson, and that's how I'll be rolled. Thank you for taking my call, sir.
0: You laid it out there, Brother Hall. Thank you.
1: Absolutely. Yes, sir.
0: And let's go to Jim. You're up. Go ahead.
2: Well, I will back up what Brother Hall says about Willie Wilson. I think if Willie Wilson had been mayor, 6 years ago during the Summer of Love, I think he would have handled Chicago much better. But some people say, well, he kind of talks funny. Who gives a damn about how he talks? How about what he's done in his private life and what he wants to do? As a matter of fact, one of his ambitions is to reopen criminally destroyed MIGS Airport that was destroyed by Daley in 2003. And in my opinion, that criminal destruction of the airport started the decline in Chicago. You see all the drip, drip, drip out of business out of the element of Chicago since that's occurred. So I think that's in a big message, basically, where business is not important here in Illinois, and you're seeing the effects of it. But also last week, I wanted to kind of clarify a few things that Brother Chris was talking about as far as the P-Ray and everything else in my involvement at WVM, and also me being, quote-unquote, kicked off the other station. As Brother Hall, this is correctly talks about, we have Governor Trickster, because these people don't perform for us. The schools suck. The vacancies are very high because people are leaving. As a matter of fact, I was just doing some research. Chicago's CPS right now has about 315,000 students. During its heyday, they had like 440,000. So we've lost over a third or so of the CPS students because of people leaving the state and this city. And so this is what you're seeing, the corrosive effects of these government, Pritzker, for example, doesn't serve us well. And so when it comes to the other station, about 4 years ago, during the last election, I was calling in because Teal Hardeman had a show with Raza Siddiqui. And I used to call in all the time, and I was calling about the things that are going on in Illinois. We always discuss these things, business leave, et cetera. And they didn't like it. So after the last time I called in, they pulled the show because those people just want to have one trick pony. They don't want any diverse thought or opinion. And so they did kick me off the air. I don't call in because I'm not going to waste my time if people aren't going to listen. And that's why, for example, I wasn't kicked. Well, I was sort of kicked off the air, but that's because these people have closed minds, Brother Chris, not because they want dialogue and honest conversation. So that's the problem with a lot of these liberal people. They run and hide from the truth. When you try to tell them things, they don't want to listen because they have closed eyes and closed ears. But also, as far as the P rate, I got actually to know her because there was a common thread on Stephanie Trussell's page, and we started talking. I'd heard about this girl in Austin trying to get people to vote for Trump in Austin. So we got together, and I got to know her a little bit, and she's a great talent. And so when the space came open on the radio a few years ago, I called up here. I said, what are you going to do with that spot? He said, nothing. And I said, well, I have somebody who'd like to be on it. And that was P-Rate. So my agreement was to pay 25% of her show every month. And I did that for a long time. Sometimes you got in a little trouble, so I bailed her out just a little bit. But then, unfortunately, there were some issues when they had the ceremony to dissolve a museum a few years ago. So that kind of cut the cord there. But I think P-Rate did a lot of good for the station. I hope maybe sometime she can go back on again. Because it's good to have different people call in with different opinions and not just be monotone and not just be in an echo chamber because it's dull, boring radio. We need dialogue, just like we need more expansive views in government in Illinois so we can have better success like our neighboring states do, and we do not have. So thank you, my friend.
0: All right, Jim. Yeah, you laid it out there. Thank you. Let's move on to Byron. I think Byron was up next. Go ahead, Byron. You're on.
3: Hey, good afternoon, Robert.
0: Afternoon, Byron.
3: Yeah, remember one, I think it was last year or maybe 2 years ago, you were on, I told you that this church over there in Indiana, they had all these little teenager boys with these tool belts, and they were building a house. Back in the old days, we learned not from unions, but from other people teaching their kids, their sons, their cousins, how to do those things. Electrical work, plumber work, masonry work. We got to get back to teaching these kids those things if the system of Democrats are not going to allow you to do it, okay? But anyway, back to Brother Hall and Willie Wilson. Name me one person in the state of Illinois that has helped the black community more than Willie Wilson. Name me one, Robert.
0: I can't name one. Go ahead.
3: You did none. Willie Wilson has done so much for us, and people are worried about how he speaks. He's a multimillionaire. How do you think he got there? But DEI? How does Chris and all this other peons been calling and talking about me like a dog? How do you think he got there by working, put his head down, and doing what he needs to do to get to where he's at? You got to have the skills to do that. Anyway, let's look at Target. They boycotted Target. Guess what happened to their stock so far this year, Robert?
0: It crashed. Target.
3: No, it doubled.
0: Okay.
3: Tell me, people are going to Target. They don't worry about no protest and what? Go and get your own.
0: All right.
3: Go make what you want happen. You see what I'm saying? That stock is doubled this year. They're doing better than Walmart. I'm just telling you. I watch CNBC every damn weekday. But anyway, you know what the gas in Indiana is right now? The gas price?
0: Not sure. No, go ahead.
3: $3.39 because the governor cut the damn gas tax to help the people of Indiana, including the people in Gary. I was in Gary. That's devastating, man. I got some property in Gary. Man, I've been spending so much money on tree removal. It's ridiculous, but that's where it is. And it comes to politicians. They're all, especially the black ones, talking about affordability. Can you name one black politician that's running that has given a plan to cut costs of the things that we are producing here in Illinois? Name one politician and what the plan was to cut costs for things.
0: Well, I do know that, and I didn't bring it in with me, but I have two flyers of what the mayor has done on the south and west sides of Chicago. In fact, during the break, on the hour break, I'll go out and get that and share that.
3: Share that because I want to know what the actual plan, because he's been raising taxes on people in Chicago,
0: yes.
3: And we've been eating it up. And it's not good for not having disposable income to buy things and to people to start businesses. More regulation don't help people to come and set up businesses in Chicago.
0: You know, Chicago is based on that. And, of course, we'll cover some of that later.
3: One last thing with Eddie Reed. Eddie Reed is down south. He made a comment once. I think this is the comment. He said, those brothers using the back hall, and there's a white lady holding the sign. Who do you think is making the most money? The guy who operating the back hall or the person who holds the sign?
0: The skills, the skilled craftsmen, of course, are making the bulk of
3: but
0: that.
3: But he was saying that there are black craftsmen there in down south, and we keep talking about racism all the time, and he was trying to make the point that he don't see it because the black people down there are working. That's what his point was. And no, not too many people understand that. Maybe he'll call in. He listened to your show, and he recalled and explained that because he said the guy in the back hall was black, and the guy and the lady holding the sign was white. That's usually flip around here in Illinois. They give us one job and just hold the sign. And all the guys who make the $80 an hour in the back hall and all those machinery, they're making all the money and go taking it back to Indiana and Wisconsin and every place else. But keep fighting, Robert. I appreciate you giving me this time.
0: Thank you. Byron, you did lay it out there for us. And when you spoke on the people with the skills and who's being taught and how they learn from each other, of course, the people coming off the plantation, especially at the – and slavery is still ongoing. When the people in the land of their captivity is still enslaved. And when we had the Hampton Institute, which was established in 1868, it was teaching the slaves coming off the plantations all the skills and the trades. And, of course, Booker T. Washington, I said this before, graduated from Hampton, and he established Tuskegee Institute in Alabama on July 4th of 1881, as long before the trade skills had started in general in this country. Of course, we can go on, but time is moving. Let's go on to Brother Randy. Brother Randy, you're on. Go ahead.
4: Yes, good afternoon. How are you?
0: Doing Brother good, Robert. Randy.
4: Good. Good show. I hope your family is well.
0: Thank you. And yours?
4: All fine. Doing well, good. Thank you. I'm not going to keep it long because I want to try to beat the rooster.
0: Go ahead.
4: But what I want to say is that Byron, Brother Hall, and Jim, really, they really sometimes are extremely challenging to try to listen to them because, one, I have much respect for Brother Hall, and I know he knows a lot of stuff, but we had the facts are the fact. Reverend Dr. Willie Wilson, who I think is not a bad person, a decent man, he gave money to our reparations movement. He gave money to different organizations, who gave money to Dr. Conrad Rose's group. We had the reparations symposiums born more than 70 years ago. And so we were out in Everson, we were all the Black Ensemble Theater, et cetera, our DeSalvo Museum. I'm not DeSalvo, Scratch. I mean, Malcolm S. College back in December of 2019. So much respect to him when it comes to that. But we also have to include also that Reverend Dr. Willie Wilson has ran for mayor over three times and lost. He's ran for the presidency and lost. He also was on the committee, on the transition committee of Governor Bruce Rauner, who didn't pass a budget. And he's a Republican. Bruce Rauner's a Republican and didn't pass a budget for 3 years as governor. He was a Republican. Right, he's the same one who tried to push for right to work policies and laws and stuff like that here, not only just state, but outside, try to get other townships and stuff to support that. Where you didn't have no sick time, vacation time, and stuff under right to work laws and stuff like that. You basically was a slave and stuff like that. And then also, if you want to just talk about stuff, also Reverend Dr. Willie Wilson, also he's giving out the gift cards. I'll be real quick.
0: Go ahead.
4: He gave out the gift cards. He gave out the gift cards and he gave out a number of things and stuff for people, which is very nice.
0: Yes.
4: But also he voted for Donald Trump. So you can't have it both ways. You can't say that you're doing things that are helping the community, but at the same time you're sleeping with the devil. So I think that in all respect to him, I appreciate Reverend Dr. Willie Wilson, but we have the right to criticize and critique him. That goes for Byron, and it goes for Jim, and that goes for Brother Hall. And Brother Hall, he needs to expose the nature of his relationship with Reverend Dr. Willie Wilson and stuff because, I'm not going to get into it because out of respect for him, I'm going to respect him. But I would like to have a discussion with Brother Hall about this situation because, one, he could provide Reverend Dr. Willie Wilson all the resources that he has. he can give money to people like Mayor Brandon Johnson and others who are running, and so forth, who will address the concerns of the community. I think, and I'm a supporter of Mayor Brandon Johnson because I know what he's up against, and I've done the research, and I respect him as a good person. And so, with that said, I won't keep any further. And thank you for your time, and I appreciate you. And keep pushing about the trades and everything like that. And good luck to all the students who start public school tomorrow, August 24th.
0: Absolutely. Thank you, Brother Randy. At this point in time, it's 5 p.m., and Matt has given me the signal that it's time to go to break. 5 p.m., and we'll be back after these brief messages. Thank you. This is Robert McCabe with Focusing on Complete and Ultimate Strategies, Connecting the Past to the Present for Our Future. Thank you. Matt, take it away.
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6: BIN News Now. President Trump says he wants the United States to remain the global leader in cryptocurrency and technology.
7: New financial technologies are extending this American dominance into the 21st century, and that's why we're focused on creating a clear regulatory framework.
6: Speaking at the White House, Trump highlighted support for Bitcoin and digital assets as officials launch a new advisory committee. Former Cook County Commissioner Richard Boykin has filed a complaint accusing Cook County Treasurer Maria Pappas of intimidation and official misconduct. Boykin, who is Black, alleges the dispute stemmed from criticism of Pappas' mayoral ambitions, while Pappas has defended her actions. And the Tupac Shakur murder trial resumes today in Las Vegas. Jurors this week heard recordings of Dwayne Keefe D. Davis discussing the events surrounding Shakur's 1996 killing. They were also shown photos of his autopsy. Davis is accused of orchestrating the murder. Get BIN News Now on demand 24/7 on the iHeartRadio app. Back to Terry McCready.
8: The USS Abraham Lincoln being relieved in the Middle East. This after President Trump declared concerns over the aircraft carrier was fake news. Maryland's Black Mayor Wes Moore blasting the president over his remarks.
9: The response of the president of the United States pisses me off, and it should piss all of us off. I would have hoped that since he's never been forward deployed, since he's never put on the uniform and sacrifice for this country, that he would have more compassion for the people who are willing to.
8: More on CNN. Multiple reports now confirm the replacement aircraft carrier, the USS George Washington, has arrived, giving the San Diego-based crew of the Lincoln a chance to return home. There have been concerns about the 5,000 crew members who departed San Diego back in November, setting a modern carrier record for time at sea. There could soon be tougher scrutiny for green card applicants when they're deemed a public charge, and that defines an individual who was primarily dependent on the government. Public charge guidance allows immigration officials to consider whether a U.S. citizen child of the applicant or one of their relatives has used health or social service programs, even if the applicant has not. A release this week from the U.S. Citizenship and Immigration Services says officers will apply several factors to determine whether green card applicants are subject to the public charge of inadmissibility. The new rule means officers will assess all pertinent facts on a case-by-case basis. A USCIS spokesperson says the Trump administration is upholding the rule of law and protecting American taxpayers from subsidizing aliens who may become dependent on public benefits. The WNBA suddenly has become political with one of their biggest names, Sophie Cunningham, speaking out against transgender athletes competing in women's sports. Her team, the Indiana Fever, played in Dallas yesterday, and there was plenty of conservative support.
10: We very much appreciate what Sophie is doing, but disappointed with the WNBA failing to create a policy to protect women in their sport.
8: Mary Elizabeth Castle with Texas Values held a rally outside the American Airlines Center. The WNBA Players Association said in a statement they welcome hard conversations but refuse to be used as political pawns. Philadelphia Mayor Sherelle Parker is excited about one Philly HBCU Week, October 27th through the 31st. The city will celebrate HBCU culture with a Battle of the Bands choir competition and much more. Two HBCU football games are also scheduled that week at Lincoln Financial Field. Stay informed, stay connected, and subscribe. 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I'm Terry McCready for the Black Information Network.
11: It's Rufus Williams. 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

Hey, yeah, we're the same fellas from a long time ago. We was talking about television and doing it on the radio. What we did was to help our generation realize they got to get out there and get busy because it wasn't going to be televised. We got respect for young rappers and the way they're freewaying. But if you're going to be teaching folks things, be sure you know what you're saying. Older folks in our neighborhood got plenty of know-how. Remember, if it wasn't for them, we wouldn't be out there now. And I ain't coming at you with no disrespect. All I'm saying is that you damn well got to be correct. Because if you're going to be speaking for a whole generation, and you know enough to try and handle their education, be sure you know the real deal about past situations and ain't just repeating what you heard on a local TV station. Sometimes they tell lies and put them in a truthful disguise. But the truth is, that's why we said it wouldn't be televised. They don't know what to say to our young folks, but they know that you do. And if they really knew the truth, why would they tell you? The first sign is peace. Tell all them gun-toting young brothers that the man is glad to see us out there killing one another. We raised too much hell when they were shooting us down, so they started poisoning our minds and trying to jerk us all around. And then they tell us they got to come in and control our situation. They want half of us on dope and the other half in incarceration. If the ones they want dead ain't killed by what they instigated, they can put some dope on the brother's body and claim it was drug-related. Tell them drug-related means there don't need to be no investigation, or at least that's the way they're gonna play it on the local TV station. All your 9mm brothers, give them something to think about. Tell them you heard that this is the new word. They got to work that stuff out. Because somehow they feeling the wrong way with a gun in their hands. They feeling real independent, but they just pulling contracts with a man. 5 and 5 will tell you it's hopeless out there on the avenue, but if they really knew the truth, why would they tell you? And if they look at you like you're insane and they start calling you scarecrow and say you ain't got no brain, or start telling folks that you've suddenly gone lame, or that white folks have finally co-opted your game, or worse yet, implying that you don't really know, that's the same thing they said about us a long time ago. Young rappers, one more suggestion before I get out of your way. But I appreciate the respect you give me and what you got to say. I'm saying protect your community and spread that respect around. Tell brothers and sisters they got to calm that bullshit down. Cause we're terrorizing our old folks and we brought fear into our homes. And they ain't got to hang out with the senior citizens. Just tell them, damn it, leave the old folks alone. And we know who's ripping off the neighborhood. Tell them that BS has got to stop. Tell them you're sorry they can't handle it out there, but they got to take the crime off the block. And if they look at you like they think you're insane, or start calling you scarecrow thinking you ain't got no brain, or start telling folks that you've suddenly gone lame, or that white folks have suddenly co-opted your game, or worse yet, saying that you really don't know, that's the same thing they said about me a long time ago. And if they tell folks that you finally lost your nerve, that's the same thing they said about us when we said Johannesburg. But I think you young folks need to know that things don't go both ways. You can't talk respect on every other song or just every other day. What I'm speaking on now is the raps about the women folks. On one song, she's your African queen, and on the next one, she's a joke. And you ain't said no words that I haven't heard, but that ain't no compliment. It only insults 8 people out of 10 and questions your intelligence. 4-letter words or 4-syllable words won't make you a poet. It will only magnify how shallow you are and let everybody know it. And if they look at you like they think you're insane, or they call you scarecrow thinking you ain't got no brain, or start telling folks that you said

0: Hey, yeah, we're the same brothers from a long time ago. We was talking about television and doing it on the radio. What we did was to help our generation realize they got to get out there and get busy because it wasn't going to be televised. We got respect for your rappers and the way they're freewaying. But if you're going to be teaching folks things, be sure you know what you're saying. Older folks in our neighborhood got plenty of know-how. Remember, if it wasn't for them, you wouldn't be out there now. And I ain't coming at you with no disrespect. All I'm saying is that you damn well got to be correct. Because if you're going to be speaking for a whole generation, and you know enough to try and handle their education, be sure you know the real deal about past situations and ain't just repeating what you heard on a local TV station. Sometimes they tell lies and put them in a truthful disguise. But the truth is, that's why we said it wouldn't be televised. They don't know what to say to our young folks, but they know that you do. And if they really knew the truth, why would they tell you? The first sign is peace. Tell all them gun-toting young brothers that the man is glad to see us out there killing one another. We raised too much hell when they were shooting.
1: Good afternoon. We're back. This is Robert McKay again with Focus. Focusing on complete and ultimate strategies, connecting the past to the present for our future. Those short legs coming behind us. And Matt is taking your calls, and please be patient. The board is full, and we're going to make us a serious attempt to get everyone on with the comments and share information we need to understand how to bring our youth up to standards and how to understand what is orchestrating and manipulating and engineering the kinds of activities going on and out with our youth today. Now, many talk about the teen takeovers, but they fail to look at the kind of mental stress that's going on in our communities, created through drugs, guns, the violence, which is brought into these communities. When these communities were established with families coming off the plantations, they were supreme existence. They were not the best in with the economy that we can expect. However, they were established and the people were independent and surviving and thriving and doing quite well until they were attacked. And we can go through that over and over again, the kinds of municipalities established by the enslaved in this country. And of course, as Katrina Brown spoke on earlier, on how the immigrants coming out of Europe and leapfrogged over the people who actually built this system. They brought some of the most, intelligent individuals here on those slave ships. They were told that they could invent something where the slave master could benefit or earn money from or get wealthy on. The Meritorious Manumissions Act was established. And, of course, we go again with the violence perpetrated on our communities. Back then, the violence coming out of on those plantations where the Casual Killing Act was established. Many of our people are not aware of that. But the Casual Killing Act, it appears that it's a rule that was written, but it was never overturned. And it was still being acted on or acted with today. The Casual Killing Act was when a slave master was punishing or chastising his slave and he happened to die or be murdered. But now with this restructuring of our brains, they want us to use these new terms now, unalived or unhoused. So where is this going? How are we being re-engineered with our brains to come up with these terms that soften the intent of what we're experiencing here? So on that note, again, with the kinds of public policy which has been engineered and weaponized against the people to remove you from your land, to take away your education, to diminish your health care throughout these municipalities, there has to be a turnaround. There has to be a change. With Sam Cooke expressed at one point where the song "A Change" is going to come. This is where it is sorely needed. So we need to put our heads together, those who are calling in, so we can establish these processes in order to move forward. On that note, let's see, who do we have left over from the last hour? We have Rosita. Dr. Rosita, you're on. Go ahead.
2: Hi, Robert. Thank you very much for taking my call. I wanted to make a public announcement. And, you know, when I came on WVON about more than 10 years ago, I came on with the express purpose of letting people know that justice for black educators needed to be happening and that we did not have support from our union, so we had to do it ourselves. And we have been able to accomplish something, and I want teachers to know that the do not hire list, which is really supposed to be for flagrant abuses, and instead of that, Daly took a pension holiday for 20 years, and he had no money to pay into the pension. So they targeted teachers with 17 years or more. I was working then. I saw the memo where it said that they were going to go after teachers, and that was to make sure that they only got a half of a pension because they couldn't afford to pay the whole pension. So those teachers were targeted. Some of them were said they were unsatisfactory. After they had gotten 20, 25 years of superior rating, and then unsatisfactory came in. And the unsatisfactory ratings that the teachers got cost them to be able to be put on this ridiculous do not hire list. And the other infractions that happened as a result of them being put on this list, they could not work. They were barred from work. Well, we've accomplished that goal, which was one of our primary goals, was to see that list restructured. So I want to tell teachers, a lot of teachers are embarrassed because they put on a list. But my feeling is that if CPS is not embarrassed for this ridiculous agenda that they put forth to undermine people that didn't deserve it, I'm not embarrassed. So you should not be embarrassed. But here's what you've got to do. You've got to write a letter to CPS requesting to get off of that list. And you will be taken off. If they're not going to take you off, contact us, because we are still working on EEOC charges and going into the federal court for the people who can't, for some reason, be off. But that's been accomplished, and then now we're going to focus on the literacy. Yes, Robert?
1: Dr. Rosie, I was going to ask you, who created this do not hire list, and why was it created?
2: It was created for the purposes of purging the system of veteran teachers, predominantly black teachers. When we saw the 163 schools, not 50 schools, 163 schools closed. So let's get that straight. It wasn't 50.
1: Okay, what was the issue with veteran teachers? Why veteran teachers, why were they targeted?
2: They made too much money. Some of those teachers were making They were saying, I would rather have two young teachers from Minnesota, wherever, that I can pay $40,000, $50,000. Why am I paying this veteran teacher? But there's a reason why, because those people had the experience. And that's why our scores are in the toilet, because you've got inexperienced people teaching.
1: Okay, who created this do not hire list, Dr. Rosita?
2: I believe it was done during after the Amendatory Act in 1995. The list always existed for flagrant abuses like, sexual misconduct or somebody doing something real weird and strange. It always existed. But it was an unspoken list. It was like a secret list. Up until 2011, okay, it was amended. And then that's when you started getting all of these people. We have people who are deceased that fought like heck to get off this list and their names. So we're requesting also, if your family member was on that list and they're deceased, we're going to ask you to write a letter. Remove them from that list.
1: Well, I'm trying to get to
2: part of their legacy.
1: Yes, Dr. Rosie, I'm trying to get to the point of origin of this do not hire list. Is this the school board who created it?
2: Yes, the school board, and I guess CPS Law Department. But what is going on with what you're talking about with the list is that this list was amended in 2011. Before that, that's another issue. A lot of people were placed on the list, and there was no list. It didn't exist. But somehow, you didn't get this policy until 2011. Some people on that list before 2011, 2009, 10, there was no policy for the do not hire list.
1: Okay.
2: So you should have never been on it.
1: So is there a policy now for do not hire?
2: Yes, and the policy has been amended mainly for what we've asked them to do. We've asked them to make sure that the policy, the teachers who have no charges with the police, DCFS, hold a state license and can pass a background check. And that's a lot of people. You would be surprised that they're on this list for, like, being insubordinate, breaking a doorknob, all kind of crazy things that nobody's entire career should be impacted because you broke a doorknob, you know, or it's stuff. And then a lot of them were just put on the list in retaliation. Principal doesn't like you.
1: So
2: and
1: this
2: then
1: is
2: when our union president signed that bill, it allowed principals to fire them on the spot. That's why I don't get this about these non-union people that call up to the station and they're just so in love with this mess that teachers have to endure. It's ridiculous. Why are you involved in the first place?
1: Okay, so you're saying there's a punitive process somewhere in the school board or somewhere in City Hall or where they are targeted teachers in our community and who have been eliminated. So I'm looking at the origin, the inception of this process of whose idea is it? What body of people created this in order to perhaps there should be some the federal government looking into this?
2: Well, you know, several of us are in federal court.
1: Which is fruitless now because they've eliminated the Department of Education and the federal government. So, and there were people who were cheering about that. So there are a number of misdirections with confusion to create the destruction of any social progress or any progress in our communities, whether it's economically or educationally, intellectually. This process is there, and we need to understand who's done it, who's still with it, and why is it going this far? Similar to the study with the Kerner Report. But go ahead.
2: My other book, at Rainbow's End, it's a 30-year documentary on everything, when it started. It started after the end of the Amendatory Act, 1995, when Mayor Daley took over the schools.
1: Yes.
2: And there goes the literacy out the window, too.
1: Yes.
2: That's when we got to policy where we weren't educating our children with literacy.
1: Okay. Public policy at work. Thank you, Dr. Rosita. We will continue. We'll follow up with that. Thank you. Absolutely.
2: Thank you.
1: Absolutely. Let's move on to, let's see, who do we have up next here? We have A.J. Brown. Go ahead, A.J. Brown. You're on.
3: Yes, thank you. Thank you, sir, for taking my call. I'm a first-time caller, long-time listener.
1: Yes, A.J.
3: I want to congratulate you for a great show. And I'm a plumbing contractor over here in Tornado Alley here in Indiana.
1: Yes.
3: And I saw a little something about in the airways that might help us to get back where we need to be as a people. And one thing is, we must come together in whatever endeavor we want to do. I'm raised in Alabama, in Tulsa County, Alabama, for that to be correct. I think that we're at a juncture now in time where we got to just do a timeout and come together and get ourselves back on track. That's about all I want to say. But on Labor Day now, I'm going to be having a seed planting celebration for the Browntown Vocational Technical and Technology Institute in Gary, Indiana. That's a school on the order of Tuskegee.
1: Okay. You said you're in Tornado Alley, AJ?
3: Well, I just put that label on it, Gary, Indiana.
1: Okay, you're in Derecho Alley. There's a Derecho, which is should be similar to, I imagine it's a land hurricane or a land a broad scope of a tornado, but it's more similar to a hurricane. But anyway, I want to make that bring that back because you said you're there, and I want to ask you a few questions about that. Has the National Guard been there in your Tornado Alley?
3: If they have, I haven't seen them.
1: Okay, and Indiana does have a National Guard and an Air National Guard, which generally, when the governor designate a disaster area, he sends the National Guard in to assist in with cleanup and reestablishing a foundation so that these people can. So you're there. Are you there periodically, or are you there every day?
3: No, I live in the.
1: You live in
3: one of what's supposed to be the better areas.
1: And you have not seen the National Guard.
3: I have not seen them.
1: The Red Cross.
3: Red
1: Cross, FEMA.
3: Yeah, I have not seen them.
1: Okay, this is why we need to bring in emergency preparedness education for our communities, because it appears that these organizations, these departments in the government are not showing up, and perhaps it depends on who's in government. Similar to what's happening there in Indiana, in Gary, and that surrounding your suburbs there, in New Orleans when Katrina hit. I know the president then, Bush, flew over New Orleans and said, "Brownie, you done a wonderful job." And that was the Secretary of Preparedness there at that point, Mr. Brown, whatever his name is. He provided the information, which was incorrect, that the communities there in New Orleans had not been addressed for recovering from the disaster of Katrina. Hurricane Katrina.
3: Let me be clear.
1: Go ahead, be clear.

0: might be the next God.
1: Okay, they're in disguise. They're like...
0: I haven't been looking for them.
1: Okay, they're similar ice. You don't know who they are. I got it.
0: I don't know who they are. They're cutting trees.
1: They're cutting trees, but it's not. They're not in uniform as the National Guard for Indiana.
0: I haven't seen it. I'm an Army veteran, and I don't know.
1: You would know. Absolutely. Yeah. So
0: well,
1: when
0: I
1: we...
0: I don't know. They might have been, and I didn't see them. I'm just want to be clear that I'm not... accusing anything.
1: Yes.
0: I'm just making a statement about what I believe we need to do as a people moving forward.
1: Yes.
0: And I just became a generator distributor.
1: All right.
0: On Friday over here in Gary, Indiana. I'm also a member of the African American Plumbers
1: All right.
0: Plumbing Contractors Association now. And you know, the plumbing trade is 500,000 plumbers short right now.
1: Yes,
0: as we speak.
1: Absolutely.
0: So I want to just let us know we have an opportunity now to step up and get in ready to take our rightful place in these jobs that's coming.
1: Well,
0: the problem we have over here now, we don't have no workers.
1: You don't have workers. You don't have the people who have been educated to be workers in those realms
0: that's
1: needed.
0: That's what I'm saying.
1: And that is why we exist here, to promote bringing back those vocations such as plumbers, carpenters, brick masons, and what have you, back on the scenes. We've had that, AJ, and for some strange, well, it's not strange, the unions are responsible for eliminating those kinds of opportunities from our education platforms.
0: Looking back, it caused you to stumble. It's a good thing to do, but you can't keep your head turned back. We've got to look forward.
1: Most certainly.
0: Do what we can do now. That's why I'm having instead of a groundbreaking, I'm having a seed planting celebration.
1: Okay.
0: To teach our people and now focus on those that need another chance. Let's stop them from filling up these privatized penitentiaries and put them to work.
1: Right. And your seed planting event, is that for?
0: That's going to be on Labor Day, September 7th.
1: September 7th. Do you want to give a date and time or time and location?
0: 9 o'clock in the morning at 934 East 21st Avenue, Gary, Indiana.
1: Gary, okay, I have that. Okay, thank you, AJ.
0: All right. Thank you for the time.
1: Absolutely. Okay.
0: Bye.
1: That was AJ Ovengary. He has not seen the National Guard, the Red Cross, or FEMA. And, of course, there are some who argue that the National Guard has been there. Indiana does have a National Guard. Indiana does have an Air National Guard. And they've been absent from the locations where they're needed. So, on that note, let's move on to we have Brother Chris. Wrong one. Brother Chris, you're on. Go ahead.
2: Brother McCabe?
1: Yes, sir.
2: Good afternoon. How are you?
1: Doing well. How are you doing?
2: Good. Not bad.
1: Yeah, other than our communities educated to be self-sustaining and self-sufficient, that is very perplexing, but go ahead.
2: I would complain, but nobody would listen. And you are on point, and I must thank you for, staying in the fight. And I'll say this, Willie Wilson has done some good things in the community, to show up the breach. And
1: yes.
2: I don't think he said, hey, if you take this gas card or food card, you got to vote for me. And respectively, Brother Hall has a right to have his candidate. So does Brother Randy, and so does our good brother Frank from the West Side. So, everybody has their horse in the race and their reason. So that's not just exclusive to Brother Hall. So I'll say that. Also, Brother McCabe, the veterans are awfully quiet.
1: Yes.
2: How the suffering of the soldiers that were close to, were on that fleet ship. In deplorable conditions, and
1: yes.
2: The president wants his name on Doris Miller spot, and he never served and was a 5 or 6 times draft dodger and never served. And the military is kind of quiet. Some of them did speak up about the conditions.

0: no lights, you know, working toilets, darkness, running out of food, and just the mission of your oath, not abiding to illegal orders by this president or that other guy, Hesed, whatever his name is. So I'll say that. And, you know, I continue to say, Brother Jim, you know, is in another planet. Again, that's why he got banned off the other station. And if you do something for somebody like P-Ray, you don't announce it, you know, hey, I picked her up when she was down and out or whatever. You don't do that. That's not a real friend. And he's awfully quiet on the president enriching himself while the American people suffer. And those Iranian people valiantly fight, and the strait is still closed, gas is still high, food is still high, unemployment still high, no 90 deals in 90 days, the war in Ukraine, the war in Gaza, still going on. So you ask the Black MAGA, what exactly did they get? And then there's no mention of reparations on the GOP front, and the Democrats need to get back into the realm of winning races. They need to get back in the realm of winning races, Brother McCabe.
1: Yes.
0: And we need to have our own Project 2028, and we need to wage war on the Heritage Foundation. And yep. Also,
1: I agree.
0: Stop giving money to Israel, who voted against reparations, and Argentina, and, of course, the good old U.S. of A. Thank you, Brother McCabe.
1: Thank you, Brother Chris. You laid it out there for us. Absolutely. That's I apologize. I mentioned in the last hour that I was going to bring information. I have two flyers with many of the mayor's accomplishments on the south and west sides of Chicago. This is one here for the, this is west side, I believe, yes. Here it is, says, Building a Better Chicago Together, Mayor Brandon Johnson. He has 800-plus projects on Chicago's west side in 3 years, 2,670-plus new homes with over 91% affordable units, $780 million in financial support from the city. He has $2 billion investment on the west side, shaping the future for the west side through Mayor Johnson's $1.25 billion housing and economic development bond and missing middle initiative. The city has fueled a local economy through strategic investments in the west side, building new affordable housing, supporting local small businesses and nonprofits, expanding opportunities, and building community wealth. And on the back of this page here, it has a number of the locations where he has placed a foothold in Austin, Hope Center, just a few. Pioneer Arcade, 1535 North Pulaski. He has the Humboldt Park Passive Living, 3831 West Chicago Avenue. Those are just a few, and perhaps if someone can pick up this flyer, they can see some of the initiatives the mayor has created on the west side. Here on the south side, it says a $2.6 billion invested on the south side, $850 million in financial support from the city, 2,560 new homes with over 92% affordable units. There are 1,230 plus projects on Chicago's south side in 3 years. So he's around, and perhaps if you can, he can be more explicit on these projects and where they exist, because someone is keeping it a secret. So through Mayor Johnson's 1.25, well, it's the same thing on the last memo I read, but here are some of the locations. Deeply Rooted Dance Theater, 5345 South State. You have Southside Community Arts Center, 3831 South Michigan. Bronzeville Arts and Residence, 454 East 47th Street. I go to the bottom here. You have the CTA Red Line Extension, which I have an issue with, because the training for those heavy equipment jobs have not been extended, afforded, or available to our community. We need to speak on that. But however, those are some of the initiatives that have been put forth on the south and west side. So we need to get those in detail out to the community so they can see what has been done. We have Pierre Dean, who I met at an event yesterday in the 16th Ward, who shared with me. I shared with him about the program here on Sundays regarding the vocational schools. And he's a alumni of a Prosser school. He said, stated to me that Prosser's vocational program is full in force. He said it was great when he was there, and it has greatly improved. I need to have a visit over at Prosser to find out why their program is still vibrant. And we have our schools here on the south side, CVS, Simeon, and Dunbar Vocational High Schools, which have been stripped of the resources, except I understand that the principal at CVS is bringing them back. Dunbar's machines, all of their machinery in the shops at Dunbar have been removed. I understand that there was a principal who was sent into Dunbar by Rahm Emanuel, who trashed the trophy cases from his lobby. There were dozens of trophies in those trophy cases, which were ordered to be trashed in a dumpster by that principal. The local school council president at that time, Mr. Greg Austin, ordered the people who were told to take those trophy cases out and dump them and break them up. He was able to salvage a few of them, but for the most part, that is the kind of information legacy that is not being transferred through generations through our education system, because there we have these agents, and double agents for that matter, who are melanated double agents, who participate in destroying the legacies and the history of what our ancestors have gone through. And the future is bleak based on the current youth not being able to understand what the history is, so they can be prepared for the future. On that note, let's move on to Mama D. You're up next. Go ahead, Mama D.
2: Well, y'all guys laughing. Can you hear me?
1: Hear you loud and clear, Mama D.
2: Thank you. Did the mayor say anything about how many millions he gave to the people that he dumped in the black neighborhood?
1: No, Mama D, I did not get an opportunity to speak with the mayor. He had left when I arrived there.
2: No, I wasn't talking about speaking to him. You just read a list of initiatives. So I'm asking, did that initiative flyer say anything about the millions that he gave to the non-citizens that he put up in hotels while he was evicting black people?
1: No, Mama D, that's not on here, but I believe you're speaking of federal funding which came in to expedite what you're speaking on for the city of Chicago. I believe the federal government sent those fundings in, and it did not come through the mayor's office. Go ahead.
2: I thought they came on buses and stuff,
1: yes.
2: and I thought ICE was putting a stop to it, so I don't think they were paying the money for it.
1: Oh, okay.
2: That
1: well,
2: that money came from the city. We wouldn't have such a deficit if he had taken care of the citizens first.
1: Okay.
2: That's one thing I like about Dr. Wilson.
1: So you're saying the taxpayers paid for those migrants to come in here, Mama D? Is that what you're saying?
2: The facts says that the mayor used the money.
1: Used the money. Which money, Mama D?
2: Okay. It's not on the list.
1: Okay, it's not on the list.
2: It should be on the list.
1: Okay.
2: And if it's on the list, then you can get the exact millions of dollars that was spent.
1: By?
2: I don't know. And I wanted to ask you before.
1: Go ahead.
2: When you put Miss Brown up, I wanted to know, they had the largest plantation in America.
1: Yes.
2: And did she ever, and the United Nations ruled in 2001, that slavery was a crime against humanity. Everybody don't have a crime against humanity, but it was a crime against humanity, and they recommended reparations for descendants. Now, That was in 2001.
1: Well, let me correct you there for a moment, Mama D. I don't believe they had plantations. They provided ships to transport slaves from the continent.
2: That's not what you said. You say that every week. That's not what she said. She said they owned the largest slave plantation in America, and they imported 12 million enslaved people.
1: We're going to make a point. I'll play that again. We'll make a point of that. But go ahead, Mama D.
2: Right, because she's making money with her books and her travelers and recommending H.R. 40, which is to study the problem. Now, you've mentioned the Turner Report before.
1: Absolutely.
2: And one of the people who testified was Dr. Kenneth B. Clark.
1: Yes.
2: He is the one that did the Dobbs test that proved heart and mind damage in the Brown case in 1954.
1: Yes.
2: And this is what he said. I read that report of the 1919 riot in Chicago,
1: yes,
2: and it was as if I was reading the same report of the investigating commission on the Harlem riots of 35, the report of the investigating committee on the Harlem riots of 43, the report of the McCone Commission on the Watts riot.
1: Yes.
2: I must again in Kansas say to you, members of this commission, it is a kind of Alice in Wonderland with the same moving pictures reshown over and over again, the same analyst, the same recommendations, and the same inaction. And that's what we get, the same inaction every time they tell us to study the problem.
1: Oh, yes.
2: But they did not tell the offsprings of non-citizens that broke into the country and got that Reparations Dream Act, government to leg up, development, relief, education, free to graduate school for who? Aliens as a non-citizen, minors under the age of 31, amnesty for many crimes outside federal, and exemptions from student loans and student debt. They didn't have to study no problem, and they wasn't even citizens, but they got that government to leg up. And the mayor had set aside millions to study the problem, and we already hear it from Dr. Clark. It's the same thing in action. We need some action on reparations. I'd be very interested to know if Dr. Willie Wilson will talk about that reparations plan that he had, that Mayor Lori Lightfoot gutted, and in COBRA marched against what she did. So we need the facts out there. There's a little bit of bad in the best of us and a little bit of good in the worst of us. But however it goes, we need to have free exchange. And don't hate on people because they don't hate who you hate. Because hate ain't going to do nothing for anybody because love is strong.
1: Thank you, Mama D. You laid it out there. I hope you don't find any good in Lucifer, but go ahead. Thank you.
2: Hey, he was Star of the Morning.
1: All right.
2: And he did tell the truth to Eve. He told her if she ate the apple, her eyes would be open, and her eyes was open.
1: All right.
2: And that wasn't the only thing that was open, I'm sure.
1: I'm sure.
2: But that's another subject.
1: Yes, ma'am. Thank you, Mama D. All right, Mama D with her day a weekly update. Let's move on to, let's see, we have Johnny. Johnny, you're on. Go ahead.
3: Hey, how you doing?
1: Good, Johnny. Good. How are you doing?
3: Okay. He was counting off the stuff that the mayor did, but why would he let all them people come here and give him all them resources, hotels, cars, and stuff? So he two times him the government did that? He didn't do that from the city? I'm gonna get that cleared up.
1: Well, there's no.
3: Let's be for real. Let's be for real.
1: No, we're being for real, Johnny. Okay. From what I understand, the funding for the migrants who came in here was federal dollars that was earmarked strictly for federal, similar to COVID money that came into Chicago for COVID. Now that money could have been redirected to take care of other issues here, but somehow the governments, the administrations.
3: Why bring somebody from another country over here, and you get people living outside, eating out garbage cans? I'm invested. This one thing.
1: I'm with you.
3: So this was bothering the people. This is why the people's upset. They're looking at that part, and you still see the same thing. You know, mm-hmm. All up on the tree, eating out garbage cans.
1: Yes.
3: Wearing the clothes that they had on for 20 years. I mean, it's just sickening, brother.
1: We had people.
3: If you as a human being, you can't have no sympathy towards that man. Something wrong with you. You know what I'm saying?
1: I understand.
3: Thing I'm trying to say, well, you know what I mean? You know. So this is the black mark he got against him. This is the only bad thing he got against him.
1: Well, so I'm sure.
3: How are people going to look at that? I don't know. And another thing, mm-hmm. with all this bad parking and stuff. I mean, he never mentioned nothing about how they're going to straighten out his parking. You know. Now you get tickets. You get tickets for 40 years ago, you still getting it paid for. So come up with some type of plan saying that, hey, all the old tickets like that, you don't have to pay this, pay the recent. But they ain't doing it to help the people. You know, you go down on 79th and Cottage.
1: Yes.
3: Boots all up down the street, man. Boot trucks all up down. It'd be hurting the neighborhood. You know, it seems like they don't want to help the people. So, you know, how to hurt the people until they help them. You know. I don't see how you look at it.
1: We will look into that, Johnny, and definitely get back to you. I want to get a clarification because there's so many different stories coming in about where the funding came in for the migrants. We were told it was federal money that came in. The mayor had no control over that, but it was issued through the city from the federal government directly. I don't know.
3: I mean, they were coming and getting stuff. They had cars, motorcycles, wrecking
1: cars. Oh, yes,
3: cars,
1: we did see that, yes.
3: Wrecking cars, and, you know, over here on Elston, they had a motorcycle company over there, but they closed it down. Had a motorcycle company. They had motorcycles going about it. Migrants.
1: Okay. Yeah. I'll do a follow-up on that for you, Johnny, so we'll get some clarification. Man. Thank you.
3: My man.
1: Absolutely. Let's move on to... Patricia, you're on.
4: Good afternoon, Mr. McKay. How you doing?
1: Doing well, Patricia. Now we hear from you.
4: Good. This is P-Ray. You know my real name is Patricia.
1: P-Ray, all right.
4: You and I had a conversation at the VA, and I'm going to make this very quick.
1: Absolutely. You were donating blood. You were being very...
4: Donate blood. We got to keep the blood supply flowing because we never know when we will need some, too.
1: Absolutely.
4: So shout out to those who participate in the blood drive. Go give some blood today. That being said, I want to talk very quickly before the time is up about the flooding that happened on the west side of Chicago and how we need to mobilize. Our mayor said in the Austin Weekly that the city of Chicago received $429 million of federal funds through a HUD community block grant.
1: Yes.
4: And that is true. However, if you go and you look at the grant as it's written, our mayor requested $0 for the homeowners. So, yes, $429 million came to the city, but none of it, friends, is going into the basements. It's not going to the hot water tanks. It's not going to the furnaces. It's not going to the mold. It's not going to the drywall. He did not ask for any money for this. So when I figured this out, I went down to City Hall. I got on the mic and I said, Mr. Mayor, we need you to amend this plan. Can you do that for us? Because when you did it, it was before the mold started growing. But now we have mold. Can you amend it? He said, yes. I said, okay, now if we're going to do that, you have to be kind to the president because we're not going to get any money if you two grown men are beefing and now the whole west side is filled with mold.
1: Yes.
4: He sent word back to me through our little west side connections that he was not going to do that. I drove to Washington. I met with the president's spiritual advisor. I said, I need you to call the city of Chicago and talk to the city spiritual advisor because this is not politics. This is a humanitarian issue that we are choking off mold on the west side of Chicago, and the federal government can help us if we amend the paperwork and make up. They don't want to do that. So as we are pushing out all of these things that the mayor has done, he has done some really great things. I want to make it clear that anybody can fact check me that none of that money is going into the basement on the west side of Chicago. I hear it, I'm going to wrap it up. It's not going into the basement on the west side of Chicago, and we need that lie to stop being told because we got mold in the furnaces, the hot water tanks, and the HVAC on the west side of Chicago making people sick, and I heard it's happening out south, too. Please ask the mayor to amend the community block grant so that we can get the federal dollars to help ourselves. Thank you so much for that.
1: P-Ray, real quick, has the alderman in those areas on the west side taken this to the mayor also?
4: I'm not sure. I know that the amendment has to happen through the Office of Management and Budget on the executive level.
1: Yes.
4: So, yes, it would be great if the alderman would also lobby the mayor to do this amendment on the grant so that we can get the federal dollars to get the mold out of the basements and do mold remediation.
1: Absolutely. So we need to hold their feet to the fire also.
4: Yes, but this is an executive level.
1: It's coming from the mayor. I understand that. But they're representing the West Side in City Council with the mayor.
4: Correct.
1: Okay.
4: Yes, sir.
1: All right. Thank you.
4: You
1: put it out there. Okay. Thank you. Let's move. Let's try to get this. The board is full here. We have 4 minutes left. Let's see if we can get everyone in. And please have your comments. Do not attempt to run out the clock. So let's make it. Let's go to the top of the board here with Chris. Chris, go ahead. You're on.
5: Hey, good afternoon. Real quick. I like your idea of the trade. Trade is, I think, very important.
1: Yeah. It's our idea, Chris, but go ahead.
5: So when we were, last week I told you I was a teacher.
1: Yes.
5: But one of the issues was that, as the doctor talked about earlier, the old veteran teachers were fired. Because we were speaking against some of the cuts CPS was doing, especially to the trades. I know in the school I was in, we had several trades. We saw students doing very well, becoming entrepreneurs,
1: yes,
5: making pretty good money.
1: Okay.
5: And that's the plan. So this is a good issue to talk to those who are running for school board.
1: Okay, so the bottom line, we can count you in for support to bring those vocations back into our school system.
5: Most definitely.
1: Absolutely.
5: Most definitely.
1: All right, Chris. Yep. Thank you for that. So
5: let us know if you want to organize. I'll be there.
1: Absolutely. Let's try leave your number with Matt, and so that we can get in touch with you for your support also. Thank you. He's gone. We'll get him next time. Let's go to MK. MK, you're on.
6: Yeah, thank you for taking my call. My first time calling, I'm going to be quick.
1: Yes.
6: When I was 18 years old, I became an apprentice bricklayer through the union of Local 21.
1: Yes.
6: I got help from the Urban League, and I got help from the NAACP here.
1: All right.
6: And
1: where are you located, MK? Where are you located?
6: I'm in Chicago.
1: Okay, good. Right, go ahead.
6: And I've been watching what the mayor have done and everything. But the thing is, all this back and forth stuff right now, 3 years ago, they was asking for union workers to get into the apprenticeship program.
1: Yes.
6: All these other side places to try to get into is nothing.
1: Okay.
6: They had a TV program that would come on Sunday begging for union to get the apprenticeship people in.
1: Yes.
6: And so we need to go past and get through these loopholes because, like I say, I'm going back 50 years.
1: All right.
6: Herbert League helped me and everything, but Herbert League haven't done nothing. And the gangbangers took over the NAACP.
1: Okay.
6: So let's get it back past that and go down there. You got to do this stuff before you're 29 years old.
1: Absolutely,
6: so
1: MK.
6: Get some more callers.
1: Thank you.
6: Right, thank you. Stay on the job.
1: Thank you very much. Thank you. Okay. Let's move forward. We're going to get everyone off here. Let's go to Michael O'Connor. Michael O'Connor, you're on. Go ahead. Michael O'Connor. Three.
7: Hi, can you hear me?
1: I can hear you now. Go ahead.
7: Let me just say that what Rosita was talking about.
1: Yes.
7: The do not hire list.
1: Yes.
7: If you go to the municipal code 123-020-123-020, there's an overview. The Inspector General Nicholas Schulzer is the person who has done that report. Out of the one. She's absolutely correct in terms of the 98 teachers. But look, SB7, I worked in, I worked in Father General.
1: Connie Center. Howard, go ahead.
7: Yes, I saw SB7 and how it passed.
1: All right.
7: The inaction of Negroes who have two paychecks are now in the aid line, and everybody got to get up to make it better.
1: Absolutely. And it's affecting our education, our youth today. Thank you, Michael O'Connor. Let's go to Tommy, and then we'll take Anita going out. Tommy, you go ahead. You're on.
8: I only need 3 seconds.
1: Okay.
8: From everything that you're hearing, from the concerns and all the rest of it.
1: Yes.
8: This is why we will absolutely fail. I mean, man, the same thing that has happened last time is happening again. The radio station is under attack.
1: Yes.
8: And all these little catch words and phrase words that they're using.
1: Yes.
8: All these individuals running, man, if we're trying to conserve power or unity, it shouldn't be rocket science that everybody that's running is a spoiler.
1: Most certainly. Thank you. Like unalive. Go ahead. Let's go to Anita, and you're going to close this out. Anita, go ahead.
9: Okay. Hi.
1: Hi.
9: Good evening, everyone. And to you, Robert. Elijah Muhammad established a lot of things, again, after everything was torn up, Robert, in other towns in the history of our people that we built. And some kind of way, a lot of our Nation of Islam people and the people that came after Elijah Muhammad died, we figured out how to get our children through school, even if we had to go to a top-of-the-line white community to do it. So our people have to put up a little more headroom for themselves and use their brain. Okay, and Elijah Muhammad also was for men being leaders in the community so that women could have children and nurture them, and her main profession was not to be on the job competing with men all day long and for neglecting her children and leaving them to institutions to take care of with no God consciousness in the institutions. So a lot of our failures and a lot of our not participating in government is that we are not freeing ourselves from being raped and having no family to now having families and using the man as head leadership in the families and in the communities, and not saying that the woman can't do things. But the vocations are definitely necessary for a man if he's having children with a woman. And we fail because we keep trying to put women out there to do it. And the women are in their wrong places. And I don't agree with them, and I agree that the men should be out there making sure that they're not in prisons, not on what you call a battlefield for America, and in their homes fighting for their own children to have a life that God blessed them with. After all these years we've been here in this country being misused, we should appreciate that and do that.
1: Thank you. Absolutely. Thank you, Anita. You laid it out there for us. We, with all due respect, we do know that, as I started off with Seneca Village in New York, that was just one of the places where they have unearthed, revealed through earth-penetrating x-rays, the kinds of community or the community which existed there in New York, Central Park. So we will continue to bring back the information necessary to reestablish the vocations. And I'm over Matt's pointing at me with his fist. I need to get out of here. So thank you, Matt. This is Robert McKay with Focus, focusing on complete and ultimate strategies, connecting the past to the present from future. Be safe until next Sunday. Thank you.
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12: President Trump says he wants the United States to remain the global leader in cryptocurrency and technology.
13: New financial technologies are extending this American dominance into the 21st century, and that's why we're focused on creating a clear regulatory framework.
12: Speaking at the White House, Trump highlighted support for Bitcoin and digital assets as officials launch a new advisory committee. Former Cook County Commissioner Richard Boykin has filed a complaint accusing Cook County Treasurer Maria Pappas of intimidation and official misconduct. Boykin, who is Black, alleges the dispute stemmed from criticism of Pappas's mayoral ambitions, while Pappas has defended her actions. And the Tupac Shakur murder trial resumes today in Las Vegas. Jurors this week heard recordings of Dwayne Keefe D. Davis discussing the events surrounding Shakur's 1996 killing. They were also shown photos of his autopsy. Davis is accused of orchestrating the murder. Get BIN News Now on demand 24/7 on the iHeartRadio app. Back to Terry McCready.
14: The USS Abraham Lincoln being relieved in the Middle East. This after President Trump declared concerns over the aircraft carrier was fake news. Maryland's Black Mayor Wes Moore blasting the president over his remarks.
15: The response of the president of the United States pisses me off, and it should piss all of us off. I would have hoped that since he's never been forward deployed, since he's never put on the uniform and sacrifice for this country, that he would have more compassion for the people who are willing to.
14: More on CNN. Multiple reports now confirm the replacement aircraft carrier, the USS George Washington, has arrived, giving the San Diego-based crew of the Lincoln a chance to return home. There have been concerns about the 5,000 crew members who departed San Diego back in November, setting a modern carrier record for time at sea. There could soon be tougher scrutiny for green card applicants when they're deemed a public charge, and that defines an individual who was primarily dependent on the government. Public charge guidance allows immigration officials to consider whether a U.S. citizen child of the applicant or one of their relatives has used health or social service programs, even if the applicant has not. A release this week from the U.S. Citizenship and Immigration Services says officers will apply several factors to determine whether green card applicants are subject to the public charge of inadmissibility. The new rule means officers will assess all pertinent facts on a case-by-case basis. A USCIS spokesperson says the Trump administration is upholding the rule of law and protecting American taxpayers from subsidizing aliens who may become dependent on public benefits. The WNBA suddenly has become political with one of their biggest names, Sophie Cunningham, speaking out against transgender athletes competing in women's sports. Her team, the Indiana Fever, played in Dallas yesterday, and there was plenty of conservative support.
11: We very much appreciate what Sophie is doing, but disappointed with the WNBA failing to create a policy to protect women in their sport.
14: Mary Elizabeth Castle with Texas Values held a rally outside the American Airlines Center. The WNBA Players Association said in a statement they welcome hard conversations but refuse to be used as political pawns. Philadelphia Mayor Sherelle Parker is excited about one Philly HBCU Week, October 27th through the 31st. The city will celebrate HBCU culture with a Battle of the Bands choir competition and much more. Two HBCU football games are also scheduled that week at Lincoln Financial Field. 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
24: An audit saying that the city in taking care of the migrants who arrived here, there were no cases of improper spending or overspending. Do you hope that the people of Chicago sort of give you credit for handling that crisis, or do you think it's too late for the people of Chicago to reevaluate how they think the city of Chicago did during that time?
25: I'm just going to name something. I understand the frustration that black people felt during that mission. I do. Here's what I understand. We don't ask for much. We don't. We just don't want our schools to close. We want opportunities, good paying jobs. And so when people elected me, I made a commitment to respond to the most vulnerable. And that I met with this crisis, it's no one's fault here in Chicago. And I think for black Chicago in particular, I kind of felt a way that government was able to turn on resource in a moment's notice, and our communities have been starved for decades. And I tried desperately to live in my values, even though it cost me politically. It did. It did cost me. There was misreporting, quite frankly, about what was being spent. There wasn't a healthy balance of how we got here. Remember, the state of Illinois was funding to put migrants in hotels, and they stopped doing it. It got to be too expensive. And then by the time the previous administration was transitioning out, without the state paying to house these individuals in hotels, they just started dropping them off at police stations. I mean, my God, when I was sworn in, my first day on the job was literally at a police district where I'm stepping over human beings because they're just laying on the floor. And then you had a political climate that used that crisis to create division within black communities, and they did it on purpose. And you know what hurts the most? They were successful. Now, I saw it. I saw it for what it was worth. But for too many families, it's like, man, you know, we want a mayor that's going to focus, you know, his attention on our needs, which I did. I never stopped focusing, right? Over $2 billion on the west side, $2.6 billion on the south side. But at the time, the only thing that was being covered was how much are you spending? What are you doing? It's almost as if nothing else was going on at that time. But if that's the only thing as a Chicagoan, especially as a black Chicagoan, if that's the only coverage that you are experiencing, then you would think that that's the only thing that I was doing. It's not true, right? Clearly, there's evidence that we've been doing some work outside of that mission. Now, the final thing that I'll say is I don't regret it. I don't. It was the right thing to do. What we knew then is what's manifesting now. That extreme right-wing ideology would force this crisis to cause doubt within blue cities, to suppress votes, to move an agenda that, quite frankly, is harming our people. Defunding our public institutions, firing black women, increasing the budget for ICE, taking away resources for violence prevention. All of that was orchestrated during that particular moment so that the Trump administration can have its way the way it's having its way right now. I saw through it, though, and I made a commitment that we responded to the world while also reconciling with the very people who have been damaged by decades of disinvestment. So, yes, in short, I'm hopeful that's the perspective that I bring, and I'm humbled that the work that I did has been validated. In the meantime, I'm going to continue to make my case to build the safest, most affordable big city in America.
3: And we are back. You're listening to The Cleopatra Show. The time is 9:16, and I'm coming with a special message. Of course, we're up on Facebook. Be sure to like the WVON page. Interact with me. I'll be sure to talk back with you. If you would like to keep up with me exclusively, be sure to follow me across all social media platforms at Follow Cleopatra and like and subscribe to my YouTube channel. Now, listen, you heard that dope, brother. I have the 57th mayor of the city of Chicago, the greatest freaking city in the world, according to my mayor, your mayor. Mayor Brandon Johnson is live in the studio with me right here at the WVON headquarters. How are you?
4: I'm doing well. Thank you, Cleopatra. How are you doing?
3: I'm on fire.
4: You look
3: know?
4: Amazing, too,
3: Thank
4: by
3: you.
4: The way.
3: I appreciate it. Baby, 9 months. I'm taking all the compliments. I ain't turning down nothing but my collar. So, listen, we done survived the Bud Billiken. And here it is. You are surviving your administration. And I decided to play a tribute to you with your own voice. And I think I heard you say, man, I don't even recall all of that. And I still meant all of that. Give us your reflection of what you had to say to the world, because I think sometimes we forget how powerful the microphone and the camera is. You spoke to the world. And I thought that that was so sincere. But I want to hear from you and your reflection in that moment of what you had to say.
4: Well, first of all, again, thank you, Cleopatra. And Bud Billiken Parade was amazing.
3: Wasn't it, though?
4: Yeah, we really showed out on Saturday. And my knees are still impacted by all of the running and walking we did.
3: I couldn't get out the bed Sunday. Yeah. I'm going to be honest.
4: But it was great. And so as we prepare to go back to school, just, you know, special shout out to all of the parents that are preparing our children. You know, I dropped my son off to Eastern Illinois last week.
3: Right on. Yeah, okay. So he really following all of my pathways. From a Bronco to a Panther.
4: To Panther, yeah.
3: Right on. Yep.
4: And then, of course, my middle child, Ethan, he's headed to Kenwood, so he'll be a Bronco as well.
3: That's the only way it could be.
4: And then baby girls in seventh grade. But, I mean, and to all of the teachers as well, as they prepare to go back to school as well, you know, we have to continue to work to fully fund our schools once and for all. But I think in that moment, you know, Cleopatra, you know, the question was asked around just the validation around the mission, right? Because there was a great deal of consternation around that mission. This was a international crisis of global population shift. And it was the mission that I inherited, right? Literally on my first day of the job, you know, I'm stepping over bodies that were laying on floors in police districts, anywhere and everywhere the previous administration could place them. That's where they were. And then, of course, you know, the state of Illinois, which was providing food stamps, the state of Illinois was providing housing and shelter. The state of Illinois was providing housing. All of that was being done by the state of Illinois. And when the state of Illinois decided not to do that, the previous administration, I think everybody just kind of threw up their hands. And then
3: left you holding that back. See, I can say the quiet parts out loud, because outside in these streets, I was fighting. Like, Mayor Johnson does not have the authorization to ignite food stamps, SNAP, no. Supplemental Nutritional Assistance Program, is delegated from the state by the federal government.
4: That's right. That's not what Chicago does.
3: No.
4: And so I had two choices, right? I could just wave the white flag, because that's what Republicans wanted us to do, right? Because they refused, Republicans at the time, if you remember, they refused to actually implement comprehensive immigration reform policy that would have worked to mitigate, you know, the challenges that we're experiencing at the border. Not enough border patrol, not enough judges to help expedite, you know, paperwork, particularly those who were seeking refuge. And, you know, I had two choices. I could wave the white flag and surrender to white supremacy, or we can do what we do well, respond to crisis and actually demonstrate leadership here. The governor of Texas spent over $200 million to send migrants around the country. Of taxpayer dollars, he spent $200 million.
3: I will something else. See, I can say the things my mayor can't say. When you talk about Governor Abbott, you know, he is a very interesting human being, classified as such. He breathes air, and there's a pulse, right? But is there a heart? And one thing I heard was a man that was emotional and compassionate about the elephant in the room. And that's why I played the tape. Because if this is the tipping spear that will not permit you to serve in a second term, you know, you stood 10 toes down and doing the right thing.
4: But
3: is that the rebuke? And that's what I want to talk about, because here it is. In hindsight, you sat across from other mayors before the country on the Capitol to discuss the migrant crisis from an affordability standpoint and a fiscal responsibility. And you were dwarfed compared to like New York and so on and so forth. And you just went through a fiscal analysis and audit that showed that not only were you responsible, but you really didn't delegate much to the crisis, and you can chew gum and walk at the same time. You were handling Chicago and the crisis. So I want to let you speak to
4: that. Yeah. No, thank you for that. And that's really what the article laid out, that there wasn't just this inordinate amount of dollars that were just spent on this mission. Again, the city of Chicago, I did not give a single dollar, dime, cent to an individual migrant, right? In fact, here are the two things that the city of Chicago did. We made sure that they had food to eat, of which we hired black businesses to do it.
3: Yeah, I know a few. Yes.
4: Right. And
3: yes,
4: we can name them. I mean, listen, 14 yes. Parish, Raquel, she does an amazing job. She got yes. $14 million. Her business thrived as a result of it. You know, Tory Barrett, he stepped up. Chris yes. Harris, they stepped up. Millions of dollars to provide care. So we supported black businesses to feed individuals who were sleeping on floors. And then the second thing that we did, we made sure that they had at least somewhere to sleep. Right. Yeah. We didn't give them housing. It wasn't permanent housing. It was shelter. Right. And the individuals that actually provided the care, over 55% of those who provided that care were Chicagoans. That wasn't the case when I was mayor, when I was sworn in. Initially, that care was being provided by about 70-75% of people outside of the city of Chicago. So I renegotiated the contract, cut costs, and then hired our people to feed and provide shelter for these individuals. The third thing that we did was, and it doesn't get discussed, there was no answer around the country how to prevent the buses from coming, right? Because sanctuary has very little to do with immigration. In fact, it has nothing to do with immigration in the sense of welcoming people to the city, right? That's
3: and
4: the name of the ordinance.
3: To be clear, guys, I want us to understand the dog whistle when we hear sanctuary city, because we had already been declared a sanctuary state, but under the administration of Harold Washington,
4: that's right,
3: we've been a sanctuary city
4: for 40,
3: before I was living.
4: That's right, 40 plus years, right? And all it required was is that local law enforcement would not dub as federal ICE agents. And that goes back to Mayor Harold Washington days through something that I would ask WVON listeners to do some research around. It was called Operation Taxicab, where the Tom Homan of that time, his name was Director Moyer, was targeting black immigrants who were primarily driving taxi cabs. One taxi cab immigrant in particular is the father of NOSA. NOSA is a major construction contractor in the city of Chicago. He's a West Sider. His father drove a taxi. And now NOSA, of course, had the first of its kind major prime contract at an airport for cargo expansion and development. The first person, right? Mm-hmm. So the son of a black immigrant who was protected by Mayor Harold Washington is now a prime contractor that's hiring other black people. But the point being, Mayor Harold Washington understood that giving police too much power was awful for us. That was at the time in which black folks were being tormented and tortured. And he basically said, look, our police officers are not going to dub as federal ICE agents, right? Let immigration do what immigration does, but local law enforcement won't participate in that. With all that being said, we passed what is called the bus ordinance that essentially regulated how buses were being sent to the state of Illinois, particularly Chicago. Once we passed that ordinance,
3: everybody follows
4: suit. Exactly. So the buses.
3: Your leadership was superb.
4: And listen, buses, they were going to other parts of the yeah. state, and then other municipalities and other places in the country passed the same ordinance. Those buses stopped coming because of what my leadership did, essentially saying, look, Governor Abbott, you all are not just going to run amok around this country, regardless of the fact that the federal government had no answers. The Biden administration, Congress wasn't acting. I had to do something. And I think the final thing is, it wasn't just about making sure that our people received the contracts. It wasn't just about making sure that we pass an ordinance to prevent these buses from attacking our cities, essentially. Here's the other thing. When I think about the civil rights movement, Cleopatra, it led to the black political leadership that we all celebrate today, whether it's President Obama, Vice President Kamala Harris, you know, the fact that you had an attorney general and Eric Holder. But the question that I ask, this is a question that our brother Ta-Nehisi Coates raises. What's the point of us receiving that power if we're just going to enact the same torment that the oppressors that kept us from power? What's the point of us having that power if we're just going to behave like them?
3: I mean, but here's the deal.
4: And that's the thing, Cleopatra. I'm not. I'm not. It's why I spoke out against the war. It's why I referred to it as genocide. It's why I've been attacked for that. That is the history and the legacy of the civil rights movement. It wasn't just about getting the boots off of our necks. It was about making sure that we destroy them so it doesn't happen to anybody else.
3: But what you're saying is, when is it okay that the oppressed become the oppressor?
4: It's never okay.
3: And periodically, I love politics, right? So I love coming to the council to understand our intergovernment and how things function. You know why I haven't been there recently, especially in either capacity, my citizen capacity or media capacity? It's the rhetoric. It is very sycophant for me to hear black people reiterate right-wing talking points, the rhetoric, particularly the statements that I even hear on the airwaves, you know, the illegals, or send them back home, or so on and so forth. And I beg the question, what can be illegal on stolen land? And I've yet to hear somebody ask it. Now, you're a social studies teacher. Maybe you can answer it, because when we can grasp the context of what we're saying, you know, and the fact that primarily, whether we came in chains, everybody besides the native is the longest visitor that the native have ever experienced, the indigenous people to this land. You know, it's a sycophant movement that has yet to subside. And it begs the question, and I know folks are thirsty to hear me ask you, why didn't you send them back? Now, I know the answer to that, but why didn't you send them back? I had one of my cousins tell me, you gave them reparations, and I begged and pleaded with this cousin to comprehend what they were saying, because it was a text thread that was going rampant, and them understanding what you truly gave them. And whatever you gave them, that ain't what I want. You know, I want the best of Chicago. You gave them just the introductory off the floor of Chicago. I want you to respond to that. Why didn't you send them back?
4: Well, let me just first name the fact that, and this is what I was communicating in that clip. I do understand the frustration of our people. Like, don't get it twisted. You know, when our schools were closed and public housing was shut down, and crime is running amok in our communities, and the only thing that you're witnessing through mainstream media is this migrant crisis, you could come to the conclusion that that was the only area of focus. So let me just name that frustration was felt by myself. That's why, you know, it wasn't just, you know, the articulation of how I responded to the crisis, but it was an emotional appeal as well, because the $2 billion that we've invested on the west side of Chicago in the last 3 years, of which over $780 million was instituted by my administration to generate the $2 billion of investments, the affordable housing that's happening on both sides of town, the $2.6 billion on the south side of Chicago, the thousands of affordable units that we're building. That was lost in the coverage, and I believe it was intentional, Cleopatra. Like, I'm clear, right? And that I'm not necessarily surprised by it, right? That's, you know, Dr. King talked about this, Malcolm X talked about this. If you're not careful, and if you were to listen to the media, you would think that those who are oppressed are the promulgators of their own oppression. If you're not careful, and so this idea that I would use my power to do what white supremacy was doing across the country, that's not why our people died for us to have power, to exercise the same white supremacist ideology that we're looking to break and to destroy. That was the point of Governor Abbott. That was the point of Donald Trump, was to get us to capitulate and to behave like them. And furthermore, again, the governor of Texas spent over $200 million of taxpayer dollars to do it, right? My other question to the people of Chicago, should we have sent Ukrainians back?
3: Come on. I mean,

0: President Preckwinkle, every single Cook County commissioner voted for a budget to fund this mission. I'm not even saying they were wrong. I'm simply saying if the question is whether or not I personally should have used my power to exercise the same white supremacist behavior of those who have oppressed people of color, our people in particular, across this globe, the whole point of us being here is to disrupt and to destroy that system, to break that system versus adopt the same ideology of that system. Now, again, the thousands of young people who receive summer jobs, of which over 54% of them were black children, 55% were black children. The top neighborhoods, whether it was Austin, Roseland, Auburn, Gresham, hiring our people. Cleopatra, I'm under investigation currently right now by the Trump administration for hiring too many black people, the Department of Justice.
1: Right.
0: So you understand like how white supremacy wants to have it both ways. They want to say that I focus too much on black folks while at the same time trying to make an argument that I don't care about our people. And so, yeah, it was an emotional appeal to, like, I get why our people feel frustrated. I was frustrated. You know, the previous administration did not pay all of its bills. So the first act that I had to do was respond to something that had already been carried out. But I had to, carry that responsibility.
1: Not only were you handed the bag, you've been holding the bag, and you haven't had much support in the bag, right? So you named some key players that I just find it very unique that they're not being scrutinized like you, right? And it's obvious. It's obvious, and I think I blame some of it to civics and the understanding comprehensively of who does what. But then, two, I got to look at just the systemic and structural racism that is rooted in the optics of when they see you. When they see you, the expectation is what, right? So here it is. There was a dog whistle. You was just too bliggity black. Black this, black that, black that. He talked too much black. And I'm saying this from black folk, right? That was driving me up a wall. But then when you don't have black excellence and now you have this national attack on the erasure of black excellence, the eradication of diversity and equity and inclusion of black excellence. I mean, you're going to put a denotation that this did not happen at the symposium of black excellence. I thank God not only for you, but the demand of you. Right. And you have been just unapologetic. But on the optic side of it, it is. I see an attack deliberately to make it look like it's not as though it seems. And it deliberately is as though it seems. And you have been unapologetic so much. So like you said, you are being investigated because you have elevated black excellence to a point that I think is beyond fair, given the decades of divestment. I want you to speak to that.
0: Mm-hmm. Well, listen, the investments that we have made in our communities, they have been very intentional. It's been a long time coming, and it hasn't come at the expense of other people. It's not like our victories have translated into losses for other communities. The $2 billion on the west side of Chicago, the $2.6 billion on the south side of Chicago, $1.8 billion downtown, right? We are converting old office spaces into housing, of which 30% in some of those projects are affordable. Right. And so this effort is about making Chicago an inclusive place for everyone. And you cannot have a transformative city without investing in the neighborhoods that have been historically disinvested in. That's why reopening the mental health clinic in Roseland was important. That's why creating a mental health clinic as well as a food pantry at Legler Library was important. Opening up the mental health clinic on the lower west side. It's why, again, youth employment, we're going to break a record this year, Cleopatra. Over 32,000 young people will have had paid summer jobs. That's the most in the history of Chicago. The vast majority of those children live in our communities. It's why I put over $1 billion into our public schools at a time in which our state is underfunding our public schools. Like, we have bailed out the state of Illinois the last three budgets just to make sure the Black Student Success Program was secured, to make sure that we're not laying people off, because we know when layoffs occur that overwhelmingly impacts our community. I had a conversation with Alderman Ronnie Mosley several months ago about 115th and Halsted. And I know you know these areas very well, Cleopatra.
1: I do. Shout out to Ronnie Mosley, Alderman Mosley.
0: This is where the old Jewel was, mm-hmm. right? And this is a space that has sat vacant for a very long time. Through my administration, we purchased that land

0: And now that land is going to create multiple units, two units of affordable housing there, of which millions of dollars we're going to spend to create that development there. And that's just one example. Thrive Inglewood, the first, you know, multi-unit single family home development in over 50 years in Inglewood. And shout out to Inglewood. I was at their class, all class picnic.
1: Yeah, you've been bouncing around. Now you'd have been a you should have been a Bronco. You should have been a Dolphin. Where else you'd have been?
0: I've been all Marshall. Yeah, we've been to Dunbar, and it was important to have that development in Inglewood because a whole community goes 50 years without development. We just closed on two properties in Inglewood where we are transforming these vacant homes and turning them back over to the community using local
1: developers. I want to pause there. Now, you just said an entire community went without development
0: for housing
1: half of a century. I need for us to grapple with that, because this is what I mean by the magnitude of just your existence, your administration, and the intentionality is sincere in terms of some key issues. So of your platform, housing is premier, right?
0: Safety. Housing.
1: What else?
0: That's it. Safety and housing. The safest, most affordable big city in America. Look, the average price of a home in New York is $1.1 million. The average price of a home in Los Angeles is over $900,000. If you're safe but you can't afford to live there, what good does that do for our people? And if you can afford to live here but you don't feel safe, that doesn't serve a purpose either. And that's why I've worked.
1: So it's interchangeable.
0: It has to be, right? And that's why, you know, my focus has always been around economic development, particularly for our entrepreneurs. You know, just the last round of grants, I believe we released almost $45 million for projects all over the city of Chicago, from arts to helping businesses train their workers. We've even established something, because I've heard this from our people. We've even established a grant for grants that barely missed the mark.
1: Correct.
0: Right. Yeah. So if your project is good, but you just need a little bit work, the city of Chicago, through my administration, we give those businesses $150,000 to submit their proposal again so they don't miss the opportunity. I don't want people to miss the opportunity just simply because their proposal missed a couple of points, right? And so it wasn't enough to just invest in small businesses to rebuild our economic corridors. It was also important to help develop those upcoming entrepreneurs who need a little bit more support from the city to be able to carry out the mission, right? And again, safety and affordability is the top priority. And that's why I'm grateful that we're going to build a hospital on the far south side of Chicago that hasn't happened in 100 years, Advocate Health. The 1901 project, we got the deal done to extend the red line, right? Folks have been fighting for that for decades. We just, you know, revamped on my side of town, the green line, the Austin stop, right? And, you know, it wasn't enough for me to just simply put forth resources and then just throw up a jump ball.
1: Let's
0: we had to be
1: that.
0: Intentional about it. The last thing that I'll say is, Cleopatra, home ownership, the reason why I talk about affordability. Home ownership is our gateway to generational wealth.
1: Absolutely.
0: And so that's why I put forth $20 million, $21 million to be precise, to create up to $70,000 for closing costs and down payment assistance. But you can only qualify not just based upon income, but where you decide that you want to live. Because my goal is to repopulate the city of Chicago, but particularly in our communities that where our folks have been forced out. And so it's not enough to just create, again, this jump ball scenario. The dollars and the resources that we are making available are intentional about going to our communities. And bump whatever the Trump administration is accusing me of. I am going to be unapologetic about investments in our communities, because when the city of Chicago, when the west and south sides of the city of Chicago develop, it benefits our entire city. And here's the proof. More people are visiting our city right now than any other time in the history of Chicago. Over 57 million people came to our city last year, and we are already on pace to break that record. At a time in which we just saw last year, we experienced a 60-year low in homicides. It doesn't mean that everything is perfect, because by no stretch of the imagination am I perfect. Have I made some missteps along the way? Absolutely. Have I learned from those lessons?
1: I want to get to that.
0: Certainly have. And In less than 4 years, there's no administration that I could point to in modern history that can say that they oversaw the city at a time in which the economic prowess of our city was growing while violence was going down. And is there more work to be done? Yes. Are there things that I can do better? Absolutely. My wife reminds me of that every single day, and we've been together for almost 30 years.
1: Hey,
0: right?
1: Mrs. Johnson.
0: What's
1: hi,
0: up,
1: my
0: baby?
1: First lady.
0: What's up? She is beautiful. Trust me.
1: Let me get to that, because you're talking about growth. Yeah. And as I was driving in, and you know, I got to ask you this popular question in a second, but
0: what about potholes?
1: No.
0: Okay, good.
1: I bob and weave.
0: Call
1: those.
0: Your alderman.
1: I'm trying to tell you. I call mine. That's the whole story. But listen, I thought back to I woke up to this interesting commercial as I was doing my morning rounds on the major networks, and I thought back to Brandon is better. I don't know the last time you've thought about that, but Brandon is better, and then I came up with, he came doing better, and then now he's demanding better. And you're welcome to adopt it. It's yours. But demanding better because equal playing field, right? So I want to talk about growth. I want to talk about how far you've come as a neophyte, right? This is your first rodeo. But uniquely, you said 57 million people, you're the 57th mayor. So I like commonalities, right? So you have grown to a pinnacle that surpasses those that have come before you. But then immediately you recognize some weaknesses or areas of where you can get stronger. I want to highlight those.
0: Mm-hmm. Yeah, I mean, look, there's no secret here that, you know, coming out the gate, you know, I did not effectively communicate what we were doing and why we were doing it. I didn't do that well. And there were people in my administration that, you know, as much as, you know, I believe that there was alignment, the skill set did not necessarily match the moment. Right.
1: Okay.
0: And you learn that. I mean, and I've said this before. There were people who were in my administration that I inherited. And, you know, I took a risk and kept them in. And in retrospect, that was not the right path moving forward, right? And so we had to make some decisions and course correct. And it doesn't mean that people were bad. I don't know if they were all nefarious.
1: So if you were to hit a reset button, would you had dumped the old? Let's keep it true. I mean, because usually I work for four CEOs under Chicago Public Schools. Let's be clear. And every CEO did the same thing. So my expectation was for you to have hit the dump button, right? Usually they come in, eviscerate everything that was there and bring in their people. You not only kept some retainers, but some of them stayed a little too long. If you were to have done it again, or if you got a second chance, what would you have done differently?
0: Well, again, I admit there were people that did not, you know, match the energy that I needed, right? And that was, you know, I regret, you know, those decisions, right? Those were some missteps, right? Because again, here's my rationale behind it. You know, my thought was much like what I said earlier. I did not want to necessarily repeat the same behavior of previous administrations. Let me demonstrate that I'm willing to work with people, even if they don't necessarily fully agree with me on everything, right? I need that type of challenge. If you look at the appointments of chairs of committees, over half of the individuals that chair my committees did not support me when I ran for mayor. So it wasn't just within my administration, because, you know, you could look at other mayors, chairs of committees, they tend to be loyalists. That was not a requirement for me, right? And perhaps I should have thought that through a little bit more carefully, but I think at that time, much like I don't want to carry out the same element or dynamics of those who have been in the position of the oppressor, that the whole point of us getting here, if you go back and look at the words of Fannie Lou Hamer, Fannie Lou Hamer fought for Mississippi, but it was bigger than Mississippi for her, right? You know, James Baldwin, you know, who talked about power and ignorance allied is the most ferocious enemy of justice, right? He had a global perspective. You think about, again, Dr. King, who not just argued but fought against wars with administrations that were supportive of some of the elements of the civil rights movements, right? And so I've always carried this position of what Black liberation theology is, which is to not repeat the behavior of the oppressor, to disrupt and to destroy that system. And I think I got you know, perhaps a little bit too nuanced in that mix. And yes, I should have removed people sooner. I should have understood the interests of corporations a little stronger, particularly around communications. I should have spent more time communicating directly to the people of Chicago versus relying upon your traditional standard form of media to do that, right? There are a number of things that people have no idea that we've done simply because the corporate media decided not to cover it. And I've learned, you know, sometimes the hard
1: way. So let me ask you this, Mayor. Mm-hmm. You know, the bottom line is this. I saw you at the Bud Billiken parade, mm-hmm. but I wasn't sure if it was just my mayor or my mayor that's running for re-election. Are you seeking re-election?
0: I didn't see that one coming at all.
1: I know you did it.
0: Oh, my goodness.
1: I know you
0: did it. That's pretty impressive,
1: thank
0: sister.
1: You.
0: How long did you work on that in the mirror?
1: I didn't. That's what makes
0: it
1: me
0: It was
1: excellent.
0: Real natural, too. That's impressive. I will say this. I am preparing to make a decision, you know, really soon. And there's certain measures that I wanted to put in place to better assess our situation. As I said, the goal is to build.
1: So what's your assessment? I need you to get out your head because black folks are listening. Mm-hmm. And once I open up these phone lines, you know, I needed to know whether or not you are seeking re-election because I want to ask you, why should black folks vote for you? Mm-hmm. See, I'm there. Mm-hmm. I need to know if you there. Mm-hmm. Are you there to allow me to ask you this question? Because folks want to know what they need to do. We need marching orders. You've been saying mission the entire time because I assume you are the general. And if you're the general leading this army, which way are we going?
0: Well, we're certainly headed in the right direction.
1: Okay.
0: That's clear, right? I mean, the city of Chicago is safer. The city of Chicago is becoming more affordable. Listen, it doesn't mean that we don't have our challenges. I was talking to a dad just on Friday, $1,800 for rent. By the end of the month, this for a two-bedroom. By the end of the month, he and his wife, you know, they're struggling just to make the ends meet. And, you know, we're establishing programs, right, to help them with food and other costs and school supplies and clothing, right? There's affordability is the big crisis. And that's why I've been so
1: affordability
0: focused
1: on the very beginning. Is on every
0: ballot. Oh, absolutely, right? And so that's why, again, we're on pace to build over 10,000 of them. And there's more work to be done. The $70,000 of down payment.
1: I know, and
0: assistance.
1: Saying that, Mayor Johnson, with more work to be done,
0: yeah.
1: You said mission, you used the language. I got to open up the phone lines. But okay. The bottom line is, I did a whole segment on the Great White Hope. I got to ask you about it because there's a lot of frogs leaping. And I ain't never known an incumbent that had to declare. But you are in a very precarious situation, whereas folk like where you sit but don't know. I heard somebody say, it's a job. I about threw my phone. I want to ask you, do you hit a clock after 5? How long and hard do you work every day? Like, for real, what is your day?
0: Oh, I mean, it's...
1: Is this a job?
0: Let me say...
1: Because a job stops at a certain time.
0: It's nonstop. I would say it like that. And... It has been one of the great joys of my life. I kid you not, you know, Cleopatra, what I've been able to experience as mayor in terms of just seeing the full scope of our city, I wish more Chicagoans could see the entire city of Chicago the way I've experienced. I'll be honest with you here. Lollapalooza wasn't my thing. And I'm sure I'm not alone in that, right? You know,
1: I've never seen the inside of Lollapalooza.
0: You see what I'm saying? Like, it's Gospel Fest, Blues Fest.
1: I see the barricades, but
0: you know
1: I've
0: what I mean? Like, there are certain things that Black Chicago, like, we tend to do. The Taste, right, which we brought back to 5 days in July.
1: So you buttering us all up, man, and I didn't ask on the bread, where's the meat? Listen, okay, I'm going to let my people ask. I'm going to give you one more time now. Bottom line is I saw my mayor in full-fledged. Shout out to Jack Master Funk Farley. He's going to be in the studio a little later on this week. But the point is, you was suited and booted, and you look like a real general. I just want to know, are you marching us to victory? What do you want from us? What do you want from Black Chicago?
0: Anthony, line one.
1: There it is. Let's talk to Anthony. My mayor's something else. Let's talk to Anthony. Anthony, talk to us. Welcome to WVON.
0: I got you, Anthony.
2: Good morning, Queen Cleopatra. Can you hear me?
1: Yes.
2: Good morning, Honorable Mayor Johnson.
0: Good morning, sir.
2: Good morning, brother. I'm going to say this. This is just my personal opinion. I wish he wouldn't run. You know why? Because these Negroes in Chicago don't deserve it. Mm-hmm. I think about some of the aldermen that he had to deal with, like your alderman in the Ninth Ward, and the fact that we as black people are so mentally controlled. Black people do the same thing when they go, when they first go to a black-owned restaurant, first thing, or a black-owned business, they look for something to complain about. And the first thing they do when they come out of that restaurant is, gee, this is why I don't support niggas. You know, because they had an issue with that one establishment, they would paint the whole picture. We suffer from envy and self-hate. You know, in the hip-hop world, Chicago was looked at as the city of hate. And we are the city of hate. I heard a caller call in and complain about a private salvagery in his ward. And I'm saying to myself, why are you blaming this on the mayor? Call your alderman. He call in all the time and talk about this so-called garbage truck that's in the ward doing some garbage work. I don't know what it is. But nobody looks beyond the mayor. They don't complain about Prickster, who is sabotaging your mayorship. Trust me, that man is sabotaging you. They don't complain about the Democratic Party when it comes to this migrant situation. They didn't complain about the Cook County Board because the media didn't tell them to. The media only focused on a man who, the policy, it wasn't his policy. It was a Democratic policy. But you have not one time had a call in and say that this is the fault of the Democratic Party, or complain about the money that Prister was sending down to the city. It's amazing when Negroes in Chicago don't deserve a man who's unapologetically black, who love himself and loving people. Let that white boy get in there, and I promise you, you wouldn't get half the complaints that you get now, and they won't be get. They not gonna get nothing. It's sad. Anthony. It's sickening, the hate that we have towards one another.
1: Thank you, Anthony. Good call, Mayor Johnson.
0: Look, there is no secret here that our communities have been severely disinvested in and traumatized, right? And I find hope in this moment, knowing that, you know, a couple weeks ago, Cleopatra, Dr. Bernice King came to Chicago and walked the very route that her father walked. And here's the conclusion that Dr. King came to when he left Chicago. He said that with everything that he experienced all over the country, he had never experienced what he experienced in Chicago.
1: Yeah.
0: But he said that if we can do it right in Chicago, we can do it anywhere in the world. There's a reason why our city is under attack. What Dr. King prophesied is manifesting. Make no mistake about it. The movement that's happening around this country is the direct result of our leadership here in Chicago. Over 30 million people, 10% of the country, they are living under executive orders that I signed here in Chicago.
1: You know what?
0: The bus ordinance that we passed, the country yes. adopted that. This conversation around safety and affordability.
1: But there how are do people- you feel when folk are just... Man, like, I listened to a commercial. I had to look closer. I thought it was you. It was your platform for your city, your seat, for your fifth floor. I mean, universal pre-K, housing, improving. I mean, like, bruh, it's so brazen. Mayor Johnson, come on, birthday twin. I know you feel me. Like, at the end of the day, what do you want? What would you, I wouldn't normally ask this of the Lord, but what would you have us do? Because black folks are saying, hey, this man just said they don't deserve you. How do you respond to that?
0: I do believe that there is a concerted effort to convince our people that we don't deserve the righteousness and the justice that we have fought for. I do believe that. And it's why I'm fighting hard every single day to break down the barriers, to disrupt the narrative, to interrupt the status quo, to beat back against a system that has harmed us, right?
1: And let's take some more calls. Let's talk to Pam.
0: How about that, Pam? That's
1: Pam,
0: good.
1: Talk Pam, to
0: my
1: us.
0: My seven. Thank you.
1: Come
3: good
1: on,
3: morning,
1: Pam.
3: Cleopatra. Good morning, Mayor Johnson. And both of you are on fire. Let me just say, Cleopatra, I'm going to take a point of privilege, and I'm going to say that the mayor is going to run. But that's just me. Mayor, you can confirm or deny, or you can just stay neutral. But Cleopatra, I'm saying he's going to run. So first, let me say thank you. To Anthony, please understand that there are many black voters like me and voters of other ethnic groups who care about the mayor and what he is doing. Mayor, I was out there canvassing and knocking doors for you. Your first run, when it was 2 degrees outside, and I'll do it again if I need to, because I appreciate what you're doing. I appreciate that you admit your errors. I just wanted to ask you this. talk to people why it's important for us to get out and vote in the local, in the state, and in the national elections. And then let me just say this. Thank you for protecting us from the adjudicated sexual abuse in the White House. He is on a vengeful attack because he hates black people. And we need someone, Cleopatra, in that fifth floor who will stand up for us against the attack from the federal government and sometimes the state. So please speak to that, Mayor Johnson.
1: Thank you, Pam.
3: And then also the children. Why is it that you're trying to protect the children, but also you can be pro-public safety and pro-police?
1: Thank you.
3: I understand where you come from on this, and I thank you, and you have my full support. Whatever you need us to do, please let us know.
0: Thank you. Thank you, Pam. I'll say for our children, that one's easy, right? That's, on the continent, that's how the elders would greet one another.
1: Mm-hmm.
0: They would start off by saying, how are the children? And if the children were well, that speaks to a thriving society. And if the children were not well, it was more an indictment on the elders, right? And so that's why youth employment, we started this brand new program with Streets and Sanitation, where we hire high school seniors to work for us in the summer. If they stay, we hold on to them. If they decide they want to do something else, no love loss. That first cohort, by the end of next year, they'll be 22 years old, earning $90,000 a year. 22 years old with a paid, city job, union job. These are our people that we're focused on. Shout out to Maya Foundation, who helped us get free memberships at our YMCAs across the city. Over 2,000 young people took advantage of it.
1: I want to applaud you for that because, we go back to what it used to be. And you are making a new inroad to what it is going to be. Again, I went back in my mind today why Brandon was better. And then why Brandon is demanding better. And why Brandon is doing better. Since folks want to borrow that word, better.
0: Yeah.
1: You've been on that, right? Mm-hmm. And you have continued. On top of the children, you have a fully elected school board race that is coming. So while Pam is talking about municipal activity,
0: we got to vote.
1: You just laid that out. You just made your last maneuver to even appoint somebody for you. You have no input in that whatsoever. Talk about
0: that. But the voters have to come out and vote, y'all.
1: Yeah.
0: Listen, and I love the legacy of Mayor Harold Washington. But, I remember some of the OGs would say how Mayor Harold Washington supported an elected school board until he became mayor. Which, listen, I totally understand, right? And I thought it was important that we hold to that promise and push for a fully elected representative school board. And so Pam is right. We have to get out and vote. The last thing that she brought up was the federal attacks and the state not doing its part. The state has to fully fund our schools. Mm-hmm. Right now, our schools are only funded at 25%. New York funds their school. The state funds their schools at a tune of 40%. Pennsylvania, 45%. California, Los Angeles, and San Francisco, 70-75%. We're not fully funding our schools. Here's what's interesting, Pam, about the first part of your question about federal attacks in particular. If you go back and look at a speech that Mayor Harold Washington delivered in his second inaugural address, he talks about cities being attacked by the federal government. At that time, it was Ronald Reagan. Listen, y'all, this playbook.
1: And then Trump takes his cues from Reagan.
0: That's all I'm saying.
1: Reaganomics.
0: Right? They're not using any new tools, right? No. There's just different players, and there's a far greater degree of fascism in this country, right? Where you have absolute dominance and control by individuals or one single individual to dictate to the rest of us what we should possess.
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6: President Trump says he wants the United States to remain the global leader in cryptocurrency and technology.
7: New financial technologies are extending this American dominance into the 21st century, and that's why we're focused on creating a clear regulatory framework.
6: Speaking at the White House, Trump highlighted support for Bitcoin and digital assets as officials launch a new advisory committee. Former Cook County Commissioner Richard Boykin has filed a complaint accusing Cook County Treasurer Maria Pappas of intimidation and official misconduct. Boykin, who is black, alleges the dispute stemmed from criticism of Pappas's mayoral ambitions, while Pappas has defended her actions. And the Tupac Shakur murder trial resumes today in Las Vegas. Jurors this week heard recordings of Dwayne Keefe D. Davis discussing the events surrounding Shakur's 1996 killing. They were also shown photos of his autopsy.